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9: We're going to see the rain persist as we go throughout the rest of our evening and into the overnight hours. Some isolated snowflakes not out of the range of possibilities. Gusty winds will also return to much of the region, lows dropping into the upper 40s and 50s. With your KKTV 11 Alert weather, I'm meteorologist Nick LaVond.
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5: 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A traffic update from the KVOR Traffic Center.
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13: Levin. What's up, America? I am Rich Valdez, filling in for the great one, Mark Levin, this evening. Your liberty-loving Latino amigo, 17 blocks away from Madison Square Garden here in New York City. Blessed and honored to be here with you guys, Mark's wonderful audience. It's Wednesday night. It's the Levin Show. You know the number, 877-381-3811, 877-381-3811, if you want to disagree. And I want to start with a big heartfelt thank you, right? A big thank you to President Trump, El Trumpito, Donaldus Magnus, the 45th and 47th president of these United States, El Presidente, Donald J. Trump, because he extended a very gracious invitation for me to join the White House today, this afternoon, for the Hispanic Heritage reception. It's always an honor to be invited to the White House, especially now that El Trumpito is battling, fighting back against the fake news media with the same energy that my abuela used to use, swinging a wooden spoon with arroz con gandules. This is the reality of Washington, D.C., right? It's a back and forth on every single topic, and we're going to get into a bunch of those this evening. And the invitation for me really underscored how many Hispanics truly love this country. They support President Trump, his agenda, and truly want to vote their values of faith, family, freedom, hard work, and law and order. So again, thank you, Mr. President. I'm truly humbled and honored. I appreciate it. And, you know, I grew up in Brooklyn, New York, moved to Hudson County, New Jersey, right over the Hudson River. And I spent my teenage years cutting hair in different neighborhood barbershops until I had my own barbershop. And I would listen to the OGs, the old guys. They would discuss politics while the radio would play like a hip-hop song or a salsa song. And you would smell café con leche, right? Mixed with that classic barbershop cologne, I'm going to call it, like Clubman Talc, right? And occasionally, if you had any really old clients, you would have that Vitalis hair pomade or the hair tonic. Anyway, the point is I'm trying to bring you back, right? And it was there that I saw how people really, what they cared about. When you hear people talk about kitchen table politics, it's really the same as barbershop politics, because it would always come up. And you'd hear people, you know, they start with sports and they talk about cars, but they always get into some political discussion. And this is, I think, the crux of America, at least the America I grew up in, where people see things and, you know, didn't matter what party you were with, you wanted safe streets, you wanted strong borders, you wanted secure elections. Now, people want voter IDs, a lot of people. Right, and there's a lot, some other people who don't want voter IDs because they want a chance to raise their kids outside of the chaos, right? So what's the problem with common sense voter ID? That's not suppression. Right? They're going to argue that all day, but we've seen video after video of man on the street interviews of people going into the Bronx and Harlem and other, you know, predominantly black neighborhoods saying, hey, look, somebody is out there saying that you don't have an ID or you don't know how to get one. Is that true? And they get offended. So clearly this is a nonsensical argument. But speaking of chaos, we saw a lot of things in the news cycle, right? Yesterday, today, a lot going on. We're going to talk about all of it. We saw a terrifying attempted terror attack on an Israeli-bound Fly Dubai flight that turned into a fight. One pilot stabbed his co-pilot or vice versa. Apparently trying to crash the plane, doing a nosedive, bringing it down, I think, 18,000 feet, more than 170 people on board, I think more than almost 30 kids, 27 kids. Most of them were Israelis going back home. And the brave passengers and crew, they did what they had to do. It was reminiscent of 9/11, subduing the attacker, somehow landing this plane, finding another pilot on board. You know, the conspiracy folks are going to say, this is a false flag. Everybody else is going to say it's a miracle. But I would say miracle doesn't even cover it, right? Law and order matters in the skies the same way it matters on our streets. Doesn't matter if you're in New Jersey, if you're in New York City, if you're in Israel. People want to be safe. And that's been President Trump's priority from the get-go. Now, on the other side of the coin, domestically, we've got President Trump, El Trumpito, as I like to call him. He's meeting with all the top leaders of AI. He did that yesterday. Elon, Zuckerberg, Jensen Huang, the rest of the gang. And they're having a meeting on what they call now super intelligence. But I have to say, I don't know. I don't know if I'm thrilled about this term. Now, listen, I'm a big fan of El Trumpito. I got his back 110%. But I do want to, you know, submit to the president and his friends in the White House that may be listening. Just hear me out on this one. Because when you meet with all these people and you have an opportunity, and the imagery was powerful, right? You saw the Speaker of the House, the president sitting there with about 50 or I don't know how many there were, but it looked like 50 people. All the top CEOs. And talking about a change like this, I think is a good thing. I think we do need a change in the name of AI. And I think I've talked about it a bunch of times on my show, Rich Valdez, This Is America. And I think we should have changed the name a long time ago. But I'm glad President Trump did this. I just don't know if super intelligence is the right name. I don't think it's a bad name. But here's what I think. I think that there's so much stock already in the initials of AI, right? Why not rebrand AI as something else that sounds like AI? For example, I used to think automated innovation. Because that's really what I think it is, right? When you say, oh, it's AI, you got an AI bot. Automated innovation, but a little bit bland, right? And I said, if it's a Trump thing, you know, Trump does everything in the superlative and everything patriotically, then maybe we should have just called it American innovation, right? That's some free game right there from Richie V. You're welcome. Listen, I am available to serve as a special advisor in the White House if need be. I could do this all day. Because if any of those guys need me, I got you. My current contract does allow that, by the way. But thinking of American innovation, right, it puts us in a position where we can say we're leading the way on this because we're leading the way, and B, now we own it by way of branding. So I don't know that we're going to change AI into SI that quickly, right? For example, there are memes about AI everywhere. Shoot, even my 21-year-old, by the way, shout out to my little baby. She turned 21 over the weekend. She constantly jokes with me. When I say stuff, when I do stuff, and she's a little bit incredulous to it, she looks at me and says, oh my gosh, are you AI? And this is part of the vernacular now. So, Mr. President, if you're listening, give it some thought. American innovation, you can take all the credit you like. I want to talk about AI because every now and again, I get into these senseless and pointless debates with AI chatbots. And I entertain them. Just because I notice how left things can go, right? I start explaining to them the reason that they're giving me the responses they're giving me is because the people that program them are from the Silicon Valley, right? These are Marxist sympathizers, socialism sympathizers, people that think communism is not a horrible thing. So of course you're going to get these types of answers when you have an AI chatbot. Even if they think they're trying to be unbiased, there's a bias built in. Tell me how many conservatives are in Silicon Valley. Exactly. So how do we navigate that? And I'm hoping that's part of the conversation that's being had. Forget about the guardrails, by the way, and all the fear-mongering that's going on. I think that's one big show. It's a big show to get everybody afraid. Trump is ushering in the AI. The bots are going to take over. It's Terminator 4 or whatever the next sequel would be. I don't buy it. That's one more attack against Trump for the midterms because that's how Democrats work. You got to give them credit where credit's due. These people don't care about people. They care about politics. And everything they do is always so strategically aligned with the next election. Everything. For a year, we've heard them, or maybe more, right? Maybe 18 months. We've heard them talking about the masked ICE agents. We've heard them talking about everything that they're going to try and throw at President Trump right now. Because, right, they're always going to run against Trump. They don't care who's running in Alaska, if it's this Dan Sullivan or the other one. And I hope the right one wins. All they care about is making sure they're throwing the dirt they need to throw. Because ultimately, this is how they think they're going to win elections. And if it didn't work in the past, they wouldn't do it. But This is the ground game right here, right? They've been talking about masked ICE agents, so they're going to keep beating that. And the reason I know it's working is because I live in a blue state. And I've got friends. And I've got friends that like Trump and supported Trump. And Trump aside, they like America. They think in a pretty commonsensical way. And many of them are immigrants or come from immigrants, legal immigrants. And there is so much false information, disinformation, misinformation about how ICE is operating that it's gotten to a lot of people. You've got certain politicians in South Florida that are now running away from this issue, and I'm not criticizing, I'm just making an observation, in order to save their seat. Because the polling is showing them saying if you support ICE and you support Trump's position on this, you're likely going to lose. If you run away from it, you've got a chance. Now, look, that's a reality in politics. That's always a thing, right? There's nothing new there. But what I would say is, at some point, maybe we can, again, a little more free game. Maybe we take a L here and say, we're not going to use so many masks, right? Maybe we'll leave the masks for raids, right, or for undercover agents, kind of like we've always used masks. And I'm not necessarily anti-mask. I'm just saying, if this is their talking point, and the talking point is making sense, and people left and right are concerned.

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1: 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You know the number, 877-381-3811. I'm Rich Valdez, filling in for the great one.
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0: All right, familia, welcome back. Rich Valdez filling in for the great one, Mark Levin. You know the number if you want to join the conversation at 877-381-3811, 877-381-3811. Now, check this out. So President Trump sits with these top leaders of all the AI companies. You saw that yesterday. We're going to get into all of today's news as well, but I wanted to pull the string on this one a little bit because of what Bernie Sanders said today. He took exception to this, and the exceptional producer, Mr. Producer, got a clip of it. Go for it.
1: This whole debate about AI, not only the existential threat of catastrophic damage, but the impact on the economy and the possible loss of tens of millions of jobs. Clearly, the goal must be that this very powerful and transformative technology is controlled by the people, not by a handful of billionaires. So that's the message, because what's going on in AI is just the clearest example possible of the power of oligarchs.
0: The oligarchs. We're talking about the oligarchs. All right, Senator Sanders, let me respond in your voice so maybe you'll understand me. My name is Rich, Rich Valdez with an S, and I'm not an oligarch. I'm actually part of the, I guess I'd be part of the proletariat. But Senator Sanders, here's the thing. It is the oligarchs that run the show, right? It's the oligarchs that are in charge of everything. This is your argument, and they're going to take over, and the bots are going to take over the people. But that's not really the case, Senator. And I'm going to tell you why, right? This is the free market. The free market don't control the people. The people really control the free market. That's what makes it free. If people don't like it, they won't use it. This is the reality of things. A quick story, right? I don't have a lot of time before we hit the break, but I recently had to go for a medical procedure. And I went, and, you know, part of the intake, sign this, sign that, your insurance, this and that, blah, blah, blah, your privacy's protected. Oh, and this, we use AI. This is a major hospital chain in New Jersey. We use AI. So major hospitals are using AI, and they're letting you know. Why? Because it's everywhere. Now, this is not something that is going to be here today and gone tomorrow. The reality is when you try to put this in the hands of the oligarchs, as you're suggesting, right? You're saying that's the problem here. Like Bill Gates, that would be disastrous. But that's not what's happening. These are people that are enterprising, using innovation, and making products that people are going to use, companies are going to use to help people, serve people, earn more money. Got it. This critique against the billionaires, It's ineffective, in my opinion, because why? It's the technocrats that want to run the world. And it's up to we the people, through our representatives, El Trompito, to rein that in. And I don't necessarily know that it's about guardrails and kill switches as much as it is in having common sense. But I do know that Senator Sanders never saw a problem that he couldn't blame on the billionaires. I was scrolling on Instagram the other day, and I made a comment about something very benign, you know, just a snide comment about something like a police shooting or a police arrest or something like that. And the woman responded to me saying, "Yep, that's capitalism for you." And I couldn't help but laugh and say, "That's capitalism. What does capitalism have to do with that? They tie everything to anything." Anyway, I see we got some calls from Washington, D.C., from Bakersfield, California, and more. We're going to get to your calls and more on our AI discussion. Plus, Israel, the attempted terror attack on the Dubai Airlines, and so much more. It's Rich Valdez sitting in for the great one, Mark Levin.
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4: 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I'm Jim Arthur. Troy Calhoun will be joining us in about 15 minutes as we look ahead to Saturday's big game, the first leg of the Commander-in-Chief's Trophy as Air Force takes on Navy at 10 a.m. Saturday. You can still get tickets at aftickets.com. We're going to lead the show off tonight with men's and women's boxing, and we'll visit with Air Force head boxing coach Dr. Mark Clifford. Always great to see you. Thanks so much for coming by today. And tonight's a special evening, and we'll get to that in just a moment. But how have you been? We haven't seen you in a while.
5: Yeah, I've been good, man. Thanks for having me on the show, and I even cut my hair for you today.
4: I noticed that.
5: Yeah, I'm ready. I'm ready to go. I'm ready for the season to kick off for us.
4: Didn't give us a shave, but that's okay. That's fine. That's fine. Now, your season actually got underway last Friday with what is called Friday Night Fights. What is that?
5: Friday Night Fights is an opportunity for our cadets to see what it's like to box for 2 minutes, for three rounds, and get that 6 minutes in. Outside of practice, it's an opportunity to get a little bit of experience in the ring and move around and see what opponents do and kind of build a strategy around it. So it's our opportunity to do a little inter-squad boxing.
4: And it's both men and women, that's correct?
5: Absolutely, yes. We got both the men's and women's team, and we match them up based off of their weights and their weight classes and allow them to get after each other a little bit.
4: And as a coach, what are you looking for to come out of that from your boxers?
5: First and foremost, making sure we're in shape, right? We got to be in shape before we head into the season. We can last for 6 minutes. We can go. The second thing is making sure that some of our younger cadets understand what it means to box for 6 minutes, how they build the strategy, what are they doing against their opponent, are they listening to the coaching? And so that's some of those things that we're looking for some, especially our younger boxers, as we get going into the season.
4: I have never boxed, and so I have no real idea. I would imagine that boxing shape, getting into boxing shape, is different than maybe any other kind of athletic shape.
5: It is. I think, you know, you think about football season. It's a short spurt. They've got to play, and then they get the rest for 25, 30, 40 seconds before they got to get after it again. We're 2 minutes before we get a minute rest in between, and so that cardio's got to go. You got to be able to throw punches for a long period of time and defend yourself for a long period of time.
4: Right.
5: And when you're getting punched on, your endurance gets drained as well. So there's a lot that's happening during that 2 minutes. We do it for six. And so that's a lot happening in those 6 minutes to make sure that we're ready to go and be able to throw punches for 6 minutes.
4: It starts, obviously, with the cardio, but now you're talking about being flexible enough and being able to throw with strength, defend with strength. Do you build that up by simply just being in the ring day after day?
5: It is. A lot of it is you get better at boxing by boxing. We can do all the drills all day, every day. We can do some of the other endurance things. We can be in the weight room. But you get better when you box and you're in the ring and you can sharpen your skills, moving around your opponent, figuring out what offense looks like, figuring out what defense looks like, the speed of your opponent, the footwork of your opponent. There's a lot that goes into that. So, over that course of that time, that's what we need that endurance for, to make sure that we're able to go and do all of that cognitively as well as physically.
4: I would imagine, just like every other sport, for instance, you're going to face Navy men's and women's matches on Friday night here in Colorado Springs at the Eddie Wishers Boxing Gym. But I would imagine there's also scouting of the opponent that is a big part of how you face somebody and how you face someone against Navy Friday night.
5: Absolutely. Friday night, 5 o'clock. What we do is, just like any other team, we've got film from previous bouts. We'll throw it up, and the coaches and I analyze those those boxers and see what some of their tendencies are and build a strategy around that for our boxer based off of our strengths and the weaknesses that we see with the other boxer. So Navy comes to the house, you know, they better strap on that headgear pretty tight because it's going to be a long night.
6: Absolutely. I think it's interesting because you mentioned you've got, you know, 3 rounds, 2 minutes each, and you've got strategy, but you don't have a lot of time to execute the strategy. And at the same time, as any other athlete, you want to be so trained that you're not thinking about what you're doing. You're just doing it.
5: Right, and that comes with time. You know, some of our younger boxers need coaching throughout the bout, and that's what the coaches are for in the corner, giving them some instruction based off of what we see them doing in the ring. Some of our more senior boxers can do that without us. They see some things before we see them, and they're reacting. So it is very much a reaction sport. So I can give you all the strategy in the world, but like Mike Tyson said, everyone's got a plan. You get punched in the face. And so that sometimes that strategy, that plan goes out the window once you get punched in the face.
6: That's exactly right. That kind of rearranges some thoughts
5: from
6: time to time. Give us a brief overview, if you would, of your men's and women's rosters.
5: Well, we've got 25 returners from last year.
6: Wow.
5: Both now that are sophomore, juniors, and seniors.
6: Right.
5: On the men's and women's team. And that's mixed, about 50-50 each. And then we picked up 15, 16, what we call rookies, JV. Some are upperclassmen that have tried out again for the boxing team, and a handful of them are freshmen this year.
6: Right.
5: And so most of those freshmen haven't even seen the boxing class. We got them through now. But when they try out, they haven't seen the boxing class. So it's really just trying to pick out potential.
6: Okay.
5: And so now we have a mix. Our men is about 30, 36. Our women are about 22 women on the team.
6: So my question is, I'm saying to myself, how do you recruit for the team? Because are there high school boxing teams, or is it very different than that?
5: Yeah, it's very different for us. We're under NCBA rules, National Collegiate Boxing Association, which does not allow us to go recruit.
6: Really?
5: And so you have to have less than 10 bouts previously to showing up to college before you're 16.
6: Okay.
5: In order to be eligible. So our eligibility is very different from the NCAA. But once you're eligible and you're able to box, then we kind of go through the process. And we're in the novice, what's called novice division for USA Boxing, which is under 10 bouts. And so you got to be a novice. 90% of our college boxers are novice. You have a 10% that over time have built up more than 10 bouts and are in a little bit different division. But we all box each other.
6: Right.
5: And everyone starts at ground zero. And that's the level playing field for all of us and making sure that our boxers are safe so we don't have a kid that has 100 fights.
6: Yeah,
5: you name the university boxing against a freshman.
6: Right.
5: That's only had boxing class at an academy.
6: So we
5: got to make sure that we're staying safe.
6: So this is a special night tonight. Your women's boxing team is here at Colorado's Ribbon Chop House. Why is this a special evening?
5: It's a special evening. We went back-to-back winning national championship for our women.
6: Wow.
5: We've got 10 weight classes for our women. Out of those 10, we had 4 women win the national championship.
6: Wow. Unbelievable.
5: The other 4 of them won silver medals and 2 won bronze medals. All of them are All-Americans, which is hard.
6: Yes.
5: Hard to do to get your entire team to be an All-American. And so today we're going to celebrate with just a little bit of dinner and make sure those girls get their championship ring.
6: That is very cool. So they all receive their championship rings tonight.
5: You got it. Yes, sir.
6: That is very special indeed. We have with us, by the way, Naomi Brabham. And Naomi, if you can hear us, we want you to come on up. We're going to have a chance to visit with Naomi. We'll see if we can bring Naomi up. But that's very special, and credit to you and credit to your young ladies. That's not just showing up. That is an NCAA championship. That is against, I would think, schools that have maybe better resources, obviously, and more money to put into programs like that.
5: Well, you know, I'll tell you that I think the 3 service academies have probably the best resources for boxing.
6: Really?
5: Yeah, we're pretty lucky in having it because it becomes our core for every cadet to take a boxing class. And so we poured into it from a physical education standpoint to make sure that we can teach cadets how to box, which is more about finding themselves, confidence, strength in the ring, under pressure, not more so than developing boxers. But we get a chance to pull boxers out of there. So we're lucky in that aspect that we do have the resources to be able to develop our cadets across the 3 academies, more so than, let's say, an Ohio State or a Michigan or some of these other schools that are also have boxing clubs.
6: Interesting. Yeah. And I would imagine this is one of our champions right here.
5: Yeah, this is a 2-time national champ. I'm going for a 3rd. She's a senior this year. And she has got, she will be a contracting officer in the United States Air Force when she graduates.
6: Wow.
5: Oh, my bad. Finance.
6: Finance.
5: Finance officer. She corrected me.
6: She's going to make sure everybody gets paid.
5: Hey, right on. Hey, right on. Hey, I want that money.
6: That's right.
5: And so we've got her lined up to hopefully go get her third national championship this year, and that's the plan. And she serves as one of our team captains for our women's team. So I'm excited that she's here to be able to talk a little bit about what she does and how she prepares and boast on this team that she's gets the lead into this next season.
6: Always a pleasure to catch up with you and see you. You face Navy, men's and women's bounce. That'll be on Friday night at the Eddie Wishers Boxing Gym, 5 o'clock?
5: 5 p.m.
6: 5 p.m.
5: Yes, sir.
6: Great to see you. Thank you
5: Great
6: so much.
5: Great to see you. Thanks, Jim.
6: That is boxing coach Dr. Mark Clifford, head boxing coach at the United States Air Force Academy. And we're going to bring in right now our two-time champion. And I asked Naomi, because I don't know anything about boxing. I said, is it proper to ask a woman what weight she boxes at? Because that's right. You don't do that. You just don't do that. Naomi, you said it was okay, right?
7: I did.
6: Okay. Thank you for saying it's okay. Naomi Brabham is with us. 112-pound, two-time champion. You won the first year as a sophomore.
7: Correct.
6: Did you say to yourself, I can repeat as a junior? What was your junior year like, having that and all that you accomplished as a sophomore already as part of your resume?
7: I feel like my sophomore year set me up in a pretty good place for junior year. I didn't have that many fights, but the fights that I did have, I feel like I took them serious, and I tried to push myself to work on things. And I feel like that translated well to my last fight at Nationals. And then I feel like all of that is going to, you know, play into my senior year as well.
6: What drove you into boxing? Did you have an interest growing up in boxing? Any family background? How'd you get here?
7: I don't know anybody that boxes in my family. It was just something. They had tryouts during basic, and I was like, oh, like, you know, I'll just go see how it goes. And then I ended up doing really well during tryouts, and they told me to come back, and then stuck it out.
6: So prior to basics, did you say to yourself, I want to try out for the team, or did you just hear about it and thought, oh, maybe I'll try this?
7: Prior to coming to basic, I didn't know anything about the sports at USAFA. So just during basic, they had a show in the auditorium, and then they're like, you know, come out for tryouts, and I went.
6: Talk about your teammates here. They're all here receiving rings tonight for another NCAA title. Tell us a little bit about your teammates.
7: I think we have a really special team. Everyone is super caring and considerate, and we all push each other during practice. Like, we don't have any conflicts on the team. I think we have a really amazing group of girls here. Yeah.
6: Answer this and fill in the blank if you can. A good boxer has the following characteristics that include what?
7: Hard work ethic, being helpful, and being humble.
6: Okay. Not what I expected. I thought you'd say quick hands, which doesn't hurt, right? Which doesn't hurt. The ability to dodge a punch occasionally, probably the ability to take a punch.
7: Yeah.
6: Because that's going to happen, right?
7: Yeah.
6: So, Navy on Friday. What kind of, you know, it's Air Force Navy, so certainly we know a lot about the rivalry. Where is that rivalry? Tell us about that rivalry from a boxing perspective.
7: I feel like we constantly go back and forth between each other. There's definitely going to be a lot of tension, but I feel like our crowd is going to give us the home advantage, and I feel like we're going to do really well during our home show.
6: So you're a senior this year.
7: I am.
6: So the light's at the end of the tunnel, right? Not too far down the road.
7: Yeah.
6: And you already have two national championships. How does, it's interesting to me what your approach is to try to get a third national. Anybody who gets one national championship, I mean, that's like, right, you've reached the top of the mountain. You've got two, you're going for three. How do you keep yourself motivated, having accomplished so much already?
7: I think it's just not getting comfortable in the things that I already have done. Two is amazing. Three would be beyond that.
6: Right.
7: Just working on the things that I, you know, can improve on, because everyone always has things to improve on. So just not being complacent and being like, oh, I had two. This one will be in the bag. Just assume, like, it's going to be a different opponent. This person's going to be stronger, faster, and using that as my motivation.
6: You're going to be in finance. Do you know where you're going to be after graduation?
7: I do not.
6: Where do you want to be?
7: I would like to be in Hawaii.
6: Oh.
7: Yeah.
6: We would all like to be in Hawaii, Naomi. Let's just be honest about
7: yeah.
6: that. Okay. Hey, wonderful to meet you, and congratulations on your previous success. It's great to have all your teammates here, and you're going to get your rings. Have a great dinner, so it's a special night. Thank you so much for being with us.
7: Thank you for having me.
6: Appreciate your time. That is Naomi Brabham, who boxes at 112 pounds and is your two-time NCAA champion. Great to visit with her, and nice to have all the women boxers with us here tonight. We'll take a break. When we come back, Troy Calhoun will join us. We'll talk Air Force football after this on the Air Force Sports Network from Learfield, presented by USAA.
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6: 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We're at Colorado's Ribbon Chop House, Dublin and Powers, with Air Force football coach Troy Calhoun. It is Navy week. Troy, congratulations on the win over Nevada. Maybe a little bit of a shorter week, because by the time everybody got home Sunday, we got home in time for the breakfast special at the Waffle House, I think.
20: We did, yet, Jim, you know what? You just immediately you transition on to the next one, and you know, that's where you're a little bit fortunate probably to have the bye prior to Nevada. Just because you knew, you know, just being able to take a little bit of time
6: right
20: early in that bye week, you know, to help expedite your preparation into this one.
6: You spent a couple of days on Navy, and I don't know if a lot of people know it, but during the spring and early summer, you go ahead and scout your first five opponents, correct?
20: You know, we do anyways. Yes, sir. And trying to get a good feel for personnel. And I'll tell you, frankly, just because there are not transfers, and I'm sure people, this is the case when they get ready to play us too, you really do have a pretty good idea in terms of personnel.
6: The book is a little more dependable, so to speak.
20: Well, at least on that part of it, it is.
6: No question about that. Thrilling victory the other night. And Troy, I don't know how many people realized it, but you had a lot of guys, first-time opportunities, I thought, really step up. You're kind of thin because of injuries on the defensive line, and we saw a lot of guys. Muhammad Al-Sin was one who had a terrific game for you. We saw Jake Kepler come in, make two huge plays. Connor Vasek, I think, played some for you as well. And all those guys really, really, in the moment, did what they needed
20: to
6: do.
20: Yeah, they did, Jim. And I'll tell you what's awesome. I mean, each one of those guys you mentioned, like you said, first time they've played, sophomores. Jake Kepler's a junior, but still, I mean, just the energy that those guys have and how much they love football. So you just see the upside that's there and the possibilities down the road because of it too.
6: Did you get the feeling, especially second half, third and fourth quarters, that your conditioning and your, what do I want to say, it looked like you were starting to wear them down defensively?
20: You know, I think to a degree, you know, and I think, Jim, I really felt that, I'll tell you quite honestly, in the overtime, you know, as much as any other moment. I just thought up front our movement helped us. And let's be real here now. I mean, golly, we live at 7,200 feet above
6: right
20: sea level.
6: Right.
20: And that's applicable. There's a reason why the United States Olympic Training Center is located in Colorado Springs, Colorado.
6: You're right. And you play to that and you coach to that, and it pays off in moments like that. When you are in overtime, obviously you're playing without a clock. The strategy, I guess, is still the same, but is there anything that does change in an overtime game?
20: Well, I think, you know, the standpoint that this, I mean, you're more red zone centric.
6: Yes.
20: On both sides of the ball.
6: And your playbook, too.
20: And, well, no doubt, because of it, right?
6: Right.
20: I mean, there's a different barrier that's closer on the back end line. And I'll tell you this, I think any time defensively you play a two overtime game and it's field goal, you got a pretty darn good chance to win. When your kicker doesn't miss,
6: yes,
20: you have a very good chance to win.
6: Yep.
20: And offensively, if you run it well, you have a very good chance to win. So, you know, there were some pluses there. I do think in hindsight, as we discussed immediately after the game, the fumble was just a huge, huge play. You know, we kick a field goal on the top of the first.
6: Right.
20: So they have their at-bat in the bottom of the first, and they convert, but the ball gets knocked out by Blake Fletcher. They recover, and now they have to attempt a field goal
6: instead of having a first down.
20: Exactly. Yes, yeah, sir. Now you get the bat in the bottom of the inning.
6: Right.
20: It is an advantage in overtime if you are able to bat in the bottom of the inning. It's
6: right,
20: not an absolute, but just the percentages change at that point.
6: We'll have more with Troy Calhoun in a moment from Colorado's Ribbon Chop House on the Air Force Sports Network from Learfield, presented by USAA.
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4: And we welcome you back to the Troy Calhoun Show on 740, KVOR, and the Air Force Sports Network from Colorado's Rib and Chop House. I'd be remiss if I also didn't mention we were talking about some fellas who really had good games. I thought Jalen Reese was outstanding.
20: You know, he was, Jim. I'll tell you what was wonderful for him, just realizing the depth. You're talking about the stamina that he has as a football player. You know, you think maybe when you haven't played a whole lot, you do wonder to a degree, boy, how long and how hard can you go? I think now he realizes how much is really in the tank.
4: Liam Zarka, career-high 171 yards rushing. Rocco Conti had the winning touchdown, 77 yards rushing. And their inside-outside game, I thought, really complemented each other.
20: Boy, immensely. You know, you think too, Jim, Rocco could have had maybe even more. There were a couple of holding penalties on the perimeter.
4: Indeed.
20: That you know, might have even shown even more yards. And, boy, I'll tell you the other part where he shows up in special teams. How often on a punt cover
4: yes, yeah.
20: do you say, first guy down there, Rocco Conti?
4: He's right
20: How
4: there.
20: Many tailbacks, really? There's no agent telling their guys, hey, get on the punt team.
6: And very quickly, Carter Kremiskouli, 3 field goals, and now, you know, you're playing for the first time and you're kicking in overtime, no less, where the stakes are higher, and he came through.
20: Well, he did, Jim, and you know what? They were right down the gut, too.
6: Yeah.
20: I mean, right over the top of the middle pipe.
6: Yep. And that's special. We've got a lot more to come. We'll come back. We'll look around the Mountain West Conference, and we'll talk about the Navy midshipmen who come into Falcon Stadium Saturday morning at 10 on KVOR. We'll take a timeout on the Air Force Sports Network from Learfield, presented by USAA.
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1: Passengers storming the cockpit. I'm Lisa Lacerra, Fox News. It happened after the co-pilot of a Fly Dubai jet traveling from the UAE to Israel began stabbing the captain, who lost control of the plane and went into a dive. President Trump says Israeli Prime Minister Benjamin Netanyahu told him a plumber was the first person through the cockpit door.
2: He ripped, with the G-forces as they were, he ripped this guy out of the seat, threw him back. The crowd got him. The passengers got him, grabbed him.
1: And the president says the plumber pulled up on the yoke, leveling the plane, which he knew how to do from watching a TV show. An off-duty flight crew landed the jet safely in Saudi Arabia, where the co-pilot was arrested. It's not clear if the man intended to take hostages or is intent on crashing the plane, which had many Israelis on board. The British prime minister points the finger at Iran over the incident that sparked a terror alert at a U.S.-run airbase.
3: Andy Burnham says there are strong indications Iran played a part in the events of Saturday night near RAF Fairfield. 5 men arrested after masked figures were seen with vans near the airbase used for bombing runs on the Islamic Republic. It's the first time any government official has confirmed that suspicions point towards Tehran.
5: But of course, it remains an ongoing, complex and serious police investigation. And of course, we are working closely with our colleagues in the United States of America.
3: All arrested men remain under investigation but have been released on bail. Police found gasoline in the vans.
1: Fox's Jonathan Savage in London. A man has been arrested on suspicion of plotting an attack on the Texas Capitol building in Austin. Benny Caldera Jr. could face charges, including felony terroristic threat against a public servant. In a statement on social media, Governor Greg Abbott said Texas will not tolerate threats of violence against our Capitol. 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
6: Welcome. welcome you back to the Air Force Sports Network from Learfield, presented by USAA. I'm Jim Arthur. 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Quick check around the Mountain West Conference coming up this weekend. UNLV, they won last week. They're home Saturday as they take on Cal. Wyoming won last week. That was a game they really needed. They beat Hawaii in Laramie, and now they've got some tough sledding. They're in Fargo as they take on North Dakota State. New Mexico had a big win against New Mexico State. They've got UTEP. San Jose State plays at Hawaii. Hawaii lost at Wyoming. They were a good road team last year, if you remember.
20: Yeah, they really were, Jim. You know, you look too. I mean, like you said, for how convincingly Wyoming won in Laramie, how well they shut down Hawaii's offense. I think that was kind of the thing that really grabbed your attention.
6: I agree, because Micah Alejandro, nobody stops him, really. You know,
20: not at all. You're right.
6: He's that good a quarterback. They're home against San Jose State, and that will be coming up this weekend. So Navy comes in to Falcon Stadium, and one of the first things that caught my eye, and you're right, I hadn't thought about that, you do have a book on personnel when you don't have guys moving in and out because of the portal and everything else. But this is also one of the younger Navy teams I think you've seen in quite some time.
20: Well, to a degree. I mean, you look, both quarterbacks are seniors. You know, Gonzalez, he played a bunch against us last year, especially, you know, as one of their backs.
6: Right.
20: Since, Tetcha was out, and the other part of it is Braxton Woodson started against us 3 years ago.
6: Right.
20: You know,
6: that's crazy.
20: So those two we've seen a good bit of.
6: What do you do? Jackson Gutierrez, he's number 80 at 134 yards rushing against UAB. Braxton Woodson, we think, will play. He's been out with an ankle sprain. He suited up. He played one play last week. But you gave the impression that they, style-wise, are a little bit different, even though their offense really isn't.
20: Well, they are. I mean, I think there are some variations and nuances, certainly, that you do see will affect, maybe in terms of what we call things or in certain situations. It could, somewhat. I mean, it's a discussion that you do have, once you get into the game. Highly anticipate that he would play. And the only reason why I say that, I mean, I think back whenever they've had, especially at that position, whenever they've had a guy slightly nicked, like Horvath, they held him out last year against Notre Dame for a reason to help, make sure he was in really good shape for the back half of their season.
6: No doubt.
20: Or at least the stretch run that they did have. And I think that might likely be the case here, too.
6: Woodson has 296 yards rushing. He had 200 against Towson. Troy, the number that jumps out, he's averaging 8 yards a game.
20: Oh, my. Yeah. That's astounding, right?
6: Yeah.
20: And really, Jim, that's been fairly consistent the last 2 years when he has been in the game, too. So it's not just this year. With really the only outlier being when they played at Notre Dame last year in the snow.
6: Right. And he can throw the football a little bit as well, as we see.
20: Quite well.
6: Yeah.
20: Very well. I thought he did in high school, too.
6: What do you make of Jackson Gutierrez? He's number 8. He kind of plays when he's not playing quarterback. He can do a little bit of everything. Against UAB, he was a large part of their offense, 238 yards.
20: Yeah, Jimmy's a load. I mean, the physicality, I mean, the size and the power that he has. The way he willingly plays behind his shoulder pads, whether he's a quarterback or as a fullback, very much so.
6: We talk a lot about option football, and people say, well, one option is the same as the other option, as is the other option with other teams, and nothing could be further from the truth. Talk about, if you would, Navy and up front. How different, or is it different, how they block their running game versus, say, let's say you or Army, maybe?
20: I tell you what, really, you have to be able to identify, are they under center, are they in the gun? And they use some late shifts trying to disguise, where they're going to operate, just because you really see two different offenses.
6: Yeah.
20: Very much so.
6: Right.
20: And because of it, the blocking patterns and what they utilize are completely different whether they're under center or in the gun.
6: I watched a little bit this afternoon of the second half against UAB. Is it me, or do they just use a lot of different formations?
20: Oh, they do. You know, a good bit. So there's an awful lot that goes on as far as, you know, formation recognition to include some unbalanced sets too. And then some of the motions that will accompany, or at least you see in relation to some of those formations.
6: For your team, you know, we always talk about what a scout team can give your number one defense or number one offense when we talk about giving them a look of the opposition. And every scout team, it's difficult because maybe you don't have the bodies or they can't mimic the speed of the game. But how much have they been able to help you in what you just mentioned a moment ago, formation recognition?
20: Well, most certainly. You know, I think this week probably that's one area you hit it right on the – you nailed it. Just alignment-wise, I think our scouts tend to be a little bit further along than maybe another opponent.
6: Right.
20: Just because there's enough where we can tell them, hey, look, this is like Ron, this is like Linder, this is like Leo, or, you know, this is like Rose, or this is like, you know, you're in Jack or King, or so most certainly.
6: A lot of football terminology there, King and all that. I was thinking Blackjack, but I don't think I was quite accurate with that. And, you know, last year almost seemed like it was an outlier game. When you think of the teams throwing for 588 yards in that game, I personally don't think we're going to see that, but you never know, right?
20: Well, that's rare.
6: I mean,
20: that's the only time it's ever happened ever, you know. And so when you say outlier, now you never, ever know how these games are going to go. You know, you look at all three Service Academy games last year were 3 points or less, and so we'll have another, you would think, another really hard-fought, darn good football game.
6: And because everybody has a book on everybody else, and it's really true, I don't know, you know, there aren't any secrets. You know, you'll play some teams this year for the first time in the conference that you don't have a book on. It's very different when you face a Navy or an Army.
20: Well, it is. You know, just because there's a little more pulse on things, and yet... it does seem at times that maybe, you know, game plan wise, there's some things that initially show in these games that haven't shown so far in the given season, you know, that haven't been presented yet in the first three games, and that's where immediately you have to adapt.
6: Yep, there's no doubt about that. Your Air Force Academy BX is the place to go to score big with military exclusive pricing and tax-free savings. 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We'll talk more about Navy with Troy Calhoun after this on the Air Force Sports Network from Learfield, presented by USAA.
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6: 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Frank Ceratori, who announced yesterday he's retiring at the end of this year, they're here Tuesday nights, will be here as well in November, believe it or not, for the Joe Crispin Men's Basketball Show as well. Colorado's Rib and Chop House off Dublin and Powers. We're in the bar, 8 TVs. You can always check out your favorite sport, and it's a great time of the year with the baseball playoffs. The NHL season started last night. Basketball in a few weeks. You and I love this timing.
20: Golly, it doesn't get any better, does it, Jim?
6: No,
20: I mean, just
6: it doesn't.
20: You know, like you said, I mean, hockey getting ready to crank up. Boy, the baseball playoffs. I mean, just all of it. Football stirred up. Basketball rocking and rolling. I mean, just in college football and Air Force and Navy.
6: And that will get your blood pumping no matter when you face each other. We saw Kempra Hodges kind of used in a variety of ways the other night against Nevada. What has he allowed you to do, experiment with, put into play because of what he brings to the team?
20: Yeah, you know, Jim, I think just kind of the way he's evolved as a player, you know, you think he spent a good bit of time at quarterback, so how comfortable you are whenever you call Wildcat, you don't feel like, well, is this a little bit of an outlier?

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1: That there's not a way, whether it's a drone directly down the goal line. Like even I remember we were here a few weeks ago.
2: Right.
1: And the 49ers are playing the Rams and Stafford got in. They said, well, we don't have a definitive shot. There's got to be a way. God, World Cup soccer, they got a chip in the ball, and they can tell whether it's offsides. And, you know, in this day and age, maybe they evolved to that point.
3: You know, we have seen some pylon cams, but even then, you've got a mass of humanity sometimes trying to pick through all that. I would think a drone cam gives you the perfect view. And you know what? That's not very expensive these days.
1: Well, not at all. And you have it, you know, just to be able to sit directly above and shoot straight down over the goal line.
3: We're talking about Navy and Navy's offense. I've been very impressed with Vic Listorti, number 40, their fullback. Ran for 145 yards. Troy, he comes out of the backfield as well, doesn't he?
1: Well, he does. You know, and I think that's one thing they've done a good job of. I thought they did last year, too. Just the distribution that occurs with the ball and to include that position.
3: They call their slot backs snipes, and they've got two good ones. Michael Barrow, number 26, 48 yards rushing against UAB. Charles Robinson, who leads them in receptions, four carries, 36 yards. Do you worry about his speed a little bit?
1: Well, it's a factor. I think for both of them it is. Yeah. I mean, very good quickness.
3: Troy, they did give up six sacks last week, and I would imagine that did not go unnoticed by your defensive unit.
1: Well, you know, so much of it is a certain call that's made at a certain time based upon a protection that's being used. I'll say this, I was really, really impressed with UAB's front seven. Holy cow. I mean, there's some investment, obviously, that has occurred there.
3: And going back to the Nevada game, you had four sacks against Nevada, against a team that had only given up one going into the game.
1: You know, that was to see the pressure that we were able to, you know, to place. Now, I think, let's be real, too. I think their quarterback was nicked up a little bit in the second half, you know, which might have played a factor, you know, in some of the things that they did. But I think also some of the agility and the quickness and the drive of our guys also created that pressure, too.
3: 100% agree. We'll talk about that Navy defense in a moment on the Air Force Sports Network from Learfield, presented by USAA.
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6: We're back on the Troy Calhoun Football Show, Colorado 740, KVOR, and the Air Force Sports Network from Learfield, presented by USAA. We are at Colorado's Rib and Chop House. The men and women of the Boeing Company, proud to support Falcon football, proud to stand behind all who serve in our nation's armed forces. Boeing, that's why we're here. Troy, you've looked at their defense for Navy. Any similarities to what you saw from a year ago?
7: You know, I think this, Jim, I do think in the front seven, you do look some of the stems in the movements. You see some experience that is involved there, you know, where guys are, you know, much older players and guys that have a good number of snaps, and then at the safety position too.
6: Well, the safety, I think you're referring to number 16, Giuseppe Sessi. He's a good one. At six tackles against UAB, had an interception in that game last week, had six tackles against Air Force. So he has seen your stuff and knows what to expect.
7: You know, he does. Just the presence, whether he's going to be really, really close to the ball or certainly being able to play deeper in coverage too.
6: Their linebackers, Mark Anthony Parker, number 56, 28 tackles. He leads them in tackles. Troy, he really gets into the backfield. Five tackles for loss, already four sacks.
7: Yeah, Jim, you know, I think some of their stunts, I mean, certainly what they do on third down too, is a part of that for the reason why he has those pressures behind the line of scrimmage.
6: Coleman Cawley is another good one as well, number 58. And a guy that you did not see last year because he had a broken leg, number 93, Aiden Lysick, who has 11 tackles, two sacks, three tackles for loss. But I know he's a guy that you're paying attention to.
7: Well, most certainly, you know. And I'll tell you, and a lot of times in these games, or at least with these respective schools, guys emerge.
6: Yes.
7: You know, and certainly that's happened for us this year, like we talked about earlier in the show, and it has for them too.
6: No question about that. It's always a great game. There's so much pageantry. There's history, certainly, in the rivalry. Not many secrets. And, you know, at the end of the day, it comes down to will, execution, a play here, maybe a play there to decide the game.
7: Boy, it'll be that close, that well contested of a football game.
6: Sunny and 70 degrees on Saturday.
7: Should be gorgeous. Should be a beautiful Air Force blue sky. And really two teams that will go at it.
6: No doubt about it. Always a marvelous, marvelous game. Troy, we wish you all the best. Good luck.
7: Thanks, Jim.
6: The Troy Calhoun Show. 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The kickoff is at 10. Air Force and Navy from Falcon Stadium. We'll say goodnight. We'll see you back here next week at Colorado's Rib and Chop House on the Air Force Sports Network from Learfield, presented by USAA.
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1: All right, amigos, welcome back. It's Rich Valdez filling in for the Great One, Mark Levin, tonight, taking your calls as well. 877-381-3811, 877-381-3811. And I opened the broadcast today offering a word of thanks to President Trump for personally inviting me to the White House to celebrate Hispanic Heritage Month. There was a reception at the White House today. I was honored to be invited to it, and a number of people were in attendance, and President Trump spoke. He spoke about the importance of Hispanics and their contributions to America. And these are, I think, important times for people, you know, that are Hispanic, right? Just like people of other cultures enjoy their celebrations when they're recognized in the White House or through parades and whatnot. Everybody likes to have pride in something, as long as it's not Pride Month. Right? All right. I'm going to get hit hard for that one. But I want you to hear what President Trump said at the event in the White House earlier today. Listen to this.
2: But I'm thrilled to have you at the White House celebrating National Hispanic Heritage Month. That's what we're here for. That's what we're here for. See, now, today, I said that a little late in the speech, but I pardon myself, but I think getting out of Iraq is a very big deal. But the press will say tomorrow, he rambled for 20 minutes about unrelated subjects to Hispanics. It's actually very related, because it's good for our country. Very good. They say he didn't get to the Hispanic Heritage Month for over 15 minutes. How terrible. He's terrible. That's crazy. These people are crazy. But we honor the countless Hispanic American patriots throughout our history who have been among the greatest champions of faith, family, and our God-given freedoms. You really are. You're amazing.
1: President Trump, you're amazing. And what's interesting about this is that you've got people that don't understand the importance. And what I mean by this is an election year, right? Of course, this is something that's been celebrated by everybody, every last president. President Reagan made this National Hispanic Heritage Month. Back before that, I think it was National Hispanic Heritage Day. And he made a month out of it. And little by little, we've seen more and more Hispanics become more and more conservative. So my thinking here is, if you were at the event, you know about the event, you have a Hispanic heritage story, I want to hear from you. The number is 877-381-3811, 877-381-3811. Now, the reason I'm taking a moment to talk about this is because there's been a lot of discussion about how Hispanics are going to vote in this upcoming election. And I think that it's an important topic, just like Democrats talking about how African Americans are going to vote or anything else, because, or white women, right, who tend to love Bernie Sanders. These things have as much political implication as they do the actual celebration of Hispanic innovation in America. So I see we've got somebody that was just at this event. Tony's calling us from Washington, D.C. Tony, go right ahead. WMAL. You're on with Rich Valdez, Mark Levin Show.
3: Hey, yeah, so I just left the White House. There's like over 250 Hispanic leaders from all around the country who came in. And I mean, I heard the clip you just played, but you should have heard the cheers in the room when Trump mentioned Venezuela, right? Mm-hmm. All the Hispanics are so like overwhelmed. You know, the Maduro regime it was a pipe dream that we would ever get rid of that horrible regime. And the cheers in the room were ecstatic when they mentioned that. And also when he brought Marco Rubio, the first and highest ranking Hispanic official in the entire world. Marco Rubio joined the stage with him. So there's definitely a lot of energy, a lot of excitement, and it was an honor to be there.
1: You know, Tony, this is one of those things that I think goes, you know, underrepresented. And I only say that because I am biased, right? I am a Hispanic Latino, liberty-loving Latino, as they call me here. And this is an important thing, not only for elections, but I think for the reality of our movement, right? When you have a movement, whether it's MAGA or MAHA or many of these movements, faith and family and freedom, a commitment to law and order, these are things that are somewhat universal, and they shouldn't be controversial, yet somehow the media and culture have made them controversial. Or is that just me? Am I spending too much time in my bubble?
3: No, absolutely. And I think, you know, Marco Rubio said it best when he took the stage during the event. He said, Hispanic Americans, we are Americans. And at the end of the day, we're proud to be Americans. We come here searching for the American dream. And I definitely think that the Democrats are underestimating the awareness and the fear that a lot of Hispanic Americans have around the issues of socialism and communism. And so when they say democratic socialism and they think that's a cool buzzword, that's their new slogan, a lot of Latinos, they get Stockholm syndrome. They get scared.
1: Yeah. Now, I for those who don't know, President Trump used this event to be the first group of consequence to reveal the new White House ballroom and what it looks like at present. What was that like, Tony?
3: Oh yeah, it was super cool when President Trump announced that he was going to let the Hispanic coalition be the first citizens to walk on the ballroom floor. Was super cool. Unfortunately, Secret Service didn't allow us to bring our phones to that part of the part of the trip, obviously for security reasons. But yeah, no, it's massive. And the event itself was held in the current ballroom. And, you know, he joked, obviously he owns Mar-a-Lago. He owns various Trump properties all around the world that host big events. And he joked, he said, this isn't a ballroom. This is like a cocktail reception. The main ballroom is the one we're building. But, you know, the White House is beautiful and historic of a landmark as it is. It was built 250 some odd years ago, right? And additions have been made to it over the years. But, you know, it really shows in the size and the scale of the building. And that's why they took over the Eisenhower building and they're continuing to expand. But he also spoke about the architecture in the White House, that basically the White House was falling apart.
1: You know, as a builder, I think he notices things that a lot of us don't notice when he's walking around. I see how he remarks on a lot of things. And it's remarkable that, you know, I saw him go to Saudi Arabia once. He said, that's amazing marble. And I laughed, but it's the details that he notices that I don't. Now, Tony, I want to ask you one more question before we go. Talk to me about the Hispanic Heritage Month. Is this the biggest event of the month? Are there more coming up? What's in store?
3: Yeah, so Hispanic Heritage Month, right, it starts on September 15th. It goes all the way to October 14th, and my organization, Latino Wall Street, along with a coalition of other Hispanic leaders, we're hosting the first Hispanic Heritage Gala at the Andrew Mellon Auditorium a block away from the White House. So that's happening October 14th to close out the month. We also hosted the Hispanic Heritage Summit at Telemundo Studios in Miami, Florida to start the month.
1: You got a whole lot going on, brother.
3: For like Hispanic... For Hispanic excellence. Yeah. I mean,
1: yeah, I like that. Hispanic excellence. Tony, I got to pause right here, but I appreciate it. Shout out to you and your people at Latino Wall Street. And amigos, we are going to continue this conversation straight ahead. Don't go anywhere.
0: Mark Levin.
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15: We're going to see the rain persist as we go throughout the rest of our evening and into the overnight hours. Some isolated snowflakes, not out of the range of possibilities. Gusty winds will also return to much of the region, lows dropping into the upper 40s and 50s. With your KKTV 11 Alert weather, I'm meteorologist Nick Lalonde.
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0: All right, welcome back. Mark Levin Show, Rich Valdez keeping you company tonight. And we're talking about a number of things. The attempted terror attack on this Israeli flight, Dubai flight going into Israel. We're talking about Hispanic Heritage Month at the White House today. Talking about AI and a couple of other things we're going to throw into that mix. I had a conversation with one of the top psychologists and psychiatrists, former psychiatrist now because he's now a executive life coach. But Dr. Keith Ablow joined me, and we talked about a number of things. And one of the things that we talked about was Lindsey Clancy, and we were talking about his critique of the mental health system. And in doing that, he mentioned how he had a patient that was the son of a president, and he didn't want to give too much information, but some of this information was already made public because that son of the president had a laptop and was recording their sessions. Turns out that he was leaking this stuff all through the laptop and, you know, compromising that doctor-patient relationship. Not the doctor. The patient was doing that to himself. So I had a conversation with him, and I have a very quick clip, not to break my arm patting myself on the back or giving a shameless plug here, but very interesting choice of words Dr. Keith Ablow had for his patient, Hunter Biden. Listen to this.
1: Similarly, Hunter Biden had some substance abuse problems years ago, but I think those labels and the videos and the images of him travel with him despite whatever progress he have made. And I try to stay cognizant of that despite, you know, engaging in the fodder from time to time out of ignorance and out of, you know, just not really understanding everything. But I want you to tell us a little bit about how that unfolded in the best way that you can.
2: Well, you know, for years, people have come to see me from many different places and many different places in life. And because they're suffering, they don't care what my politics are. Hunter Biden's and mine are very different, maybe diametrically opposed. But nonetheless, it later became known because his laptop became known. And everything on it, including, you know, his recording of sessions with me that I didn't know he was doing, being on there. So it became known, hey, you treated Hunter Biden. Yes, I did. And I would treat anybody, by the way, who came to me sincerely saying, I need help. So it doesn't matter what your politics are. That's kind of a nice thing about psychiatry or, for that matter, coaching. You render care to those who ask for it. And it's purifying in that way because you don't have to worry about the rest of it. Now, he happened to leave a laptop here, which I asked him to pick up many times. Now, part of his narrative, which I like to say, I don't know what his diagnosis was before. I won't share that because I can't. But he might qualify for like a scumbag diagnosis only because he's saying that somehow I might be complicit. He wrote a Substack article. Well, maybe Keith Ablow somehow gave the laptop to the authorities. He knows that's not true.
0: So Hunter knows it's not true. We're back live with me, Rich Valdez, and that's a clip from my show, Rich Valdez, This Is America, where I had an exclusive with Dr. Keith Ablow, and we talked about Lindsey Clancy and her attorney, as well as that little clip explaining his background with Hunter Biden as a patient and Hunter outing him as his doctor, which is such an odd turn of events. But the bigger part of the discussion, if you want to hear it, it's available online, richvaldez.com. But it circles around the stunning claims that Lindsey Clancy's defense attorney made yesterday in court. And we're going to talk about that in the upcoming hour. But apparently, she was on trial for murder and of her three children, and they were trying to figure out whether she was going to get the mental hospital or if she was going to get, you know, the death penalty. And guess what? Now he's saying, we don't even know if she killed him. I mean, it's just absolutely crazy what's going on. So definitely get ready for that conversation. That's coming up in the next hour. But if you want to weigh in on anything, whether it comes to the pilots that saved the day versus the pilot that was trying to kill everybody aboard the Fly Dubai flight, or the AI stuff, or the Hispanic Heritage event at the White House, feel free to call 877-381-3811. And I see we have a call from David. David is in Westchester, New York. David, go right ahead. You're on with Rich Valdez.
3: Hey, Rich. So, you know, just what you just said, first of all, the pilots came, and second, that Israeli who had some experiences through television or whatever you want to call it, what he saw, how airplanes work, the controls, he's the one who stabilized.
0: I'm sorry, you said the pilot has experience in television?
3: There was an Israeli on board who rushed into the cockpit and put the controls in a better position to prevent the plane from continuing to dive. The pilots came in afterwards. So just to give the American people an idea, you know, what it's like to have a military society like Israel, where there's so many people who are so cognizant of danger at any time, besides being trained in the IDF, you know. Some of these guys and women have been through many different wars, and the missile situation, these are hardened soldiers. The Israeli society, they are Spartans. These are the toughest tough. They're constantly under siege, constantly under pressure, to the point, I mean, they question whether they're going to, you know, survive.
0: Right. No, you listen. I get it. I remember when October 7th happened. And people were saying, you know, we ran to our, I forget what they call them, but like a safe room, a panic room, like a bomb shelter that's built into their homes. And the fact that they have that in, you know, modern day society is wild. You know, in America, people are buying those that were built in the World War I and World War II era. And it's not something that's readily available all the time. So, yeah, great point. And I agree that you have so many Israelis that, because of their compulsory service in the Israeli Defense Forces, everybody has paid their dues, right? Everybody has paid service to the country, which I think is a good thing. It keeps them prepared. And in reality, it's an absolute necessity in that part of the world, David.
3: Also, when they're on the streets, they're like the first, the Israelis already, if there's a situation on any street in Israel, there's the people, the pedestrians, you know. Some of them are highly trained soldiers, and they're going to know what to do. And the people aren't going to panic because they've been through so much. But the second point I wanted to make real quick is there needs to be much higher level vetting before certain people take positions where they're transporting people, whether you're a bus driver, whether you're a pilot, whether you're a ferry boat operator, captain. There should be, I think, Mark Rubio should speak to Prime Minister Netanyahu, find out, because the Israelis have the highest vetting type of, not scenario.
0: Well, I would bet that after the events of yesterday or early this morning with this Dubai flight, you better believe that that's probably going to become the case, right? Just like we used to walk our family to the all the way to like the gate, and then 9/11 happened, and take your shoes off, you know, things changed. I think things are going to change drastically around who gets to become a pilot. That's just my guess. Anyway, David, thank you. The music means I gotta go. I appreciate it. Shout out to everybody in Westchester, New York. And it's Rich Valdez coming back for the Power Hour that's coming up right now. Hour number 3 of the Mark Levin Show. We're talking about Clancy. We got a bunch of other stuff to discuss. Don't go anywhere. Keep it locked right here. It's Rich Valdez in for Mark Levin, the great.
4: Right now.
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7: Richard Randall, the Department of Defense seems to be releasing information on UAPs and UFOs almost once a month. Many of those files in the cases took place here in Colorado and Colorado Springs. Talk about it Thursday, 8 to Vince.
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8: He calls him a hero. I'm Lisa Lucera, Fox News. Israeli Prime Minister Benjamin Netanyahu heaping praise on the man who was the first to burst into the cockpit of a Fly Dubai jet this morning after the pilot was stabbed by the co-pilot, sending the jet into a dive.
9: He acted with coolness of judgment and heroism that is just tremendous courage that prevented another 9/11.
8: On Fox's Hannity, the man, a plumber, knew how to pull back on the yoke leveling the plane from watching a TV show about aviation as others subdued the co-pilot. A secondary flight crew happened to be on board, was able to take over. Netanyahu was asked if Iran had any ties to the incident.
9: I think that whether or not this was carried out as part of that plan, that we don't know yet.
8: Netanyahu says the co-pilot, an Omani national, is in custody in Saudi Arabia, where the jet made an emergency landing. Sensitive data on millions of U.S. military and civilian personnel has been exposed in a cyber attack.
10: Hackers got information like social security numbers and details about employment for nearly 3 million personnel. The Defense Manpower Data Center says unauthorized users accessed files between October 2025 and July of this year. So far, they say there's been no indication of any misuse of the data. The Pentagon says affected individuals are being notified by postal mail, and the department's contracted provider, Identity Theft Guard Solutions, will conduct credit monitoring.
8: Fox's Jill Nadeau. The Supreme Court has cleared the way for Tennessee to execute Krista Pike, who's on death row, for the brutal killing of Colleen Slemmer, a classmate, in 1995. Pike has admitted to the crime, but says a jury that sentenced her to death should have considered her sexual abuse as a child that made her mental illness worse. This would be Tennessee's first execution of a woman in at least 200 years. 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
4: That Commander-in-Chief's trophy case at Clune Arena is empty, and that's all you need to know.
11: They fake the pitch. Sarka rolling to the left. He's got a man wide open. 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
18: From the 11 Alert Team at KKTV, here's Southern Colorado's most accurate forecast on KVOR.
19: We're going to see the rain persist as we go throughout the rest of our evening and into the overnight hours. Some isolated snowflakes not out of the range of possibilities. Gusty winds will also return to much of the region, lows dropping into the upper 40s and 50s. With your KKTV 11 Alert weather, I'm meteorologist Nick LaVond.
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0: What's up, America? I am Rich Valdez, Valdez with an S, at Rich Valdez on all of the social media. Welcome to the Mark Levin Show. Mark will be with you guys tomorrow. I am your humble servant filling in this evening. Happy to do it. Big shout out to somebody I like to call El Trompito, Donaldus Magnus, the 45th and 47th president of these United States. President Trump, he invited me to the White House today for the annual Hispanic Heritage event at the White House, and I want to thank him for that invitation. And we're talking about a number of things tonight. If you want to weigh in on this conversation, feel free. The number is 877-381-3811. Again, my name, Rich Valdez. That's Valdez with an S. On all of the social media, if you want to give me a follow, my day job is where I host a show called Rich Valdez. This is America. Many of you have heard me on the radio over the years. Others, this is your first time. Welcome to the party. And I got a nickname from the great one, Mark Levin, some years ago. He called me Richie V, Mr. Call Screener, our liberty-loving Latino amigo. And it stuck with me throughout my radio career. So happy to be back in my old stomping grounds here on the Mark Levin Show, where I cut my teeth in talk radio. Mark Levin is one of my mentors and a friend who I love dearly. And I put that out there to say, don't get fresh when you call in, right? Don't disrespect the great one, because I'm bringing that smoke. Anyway, what am I talking about tonight? We're talking about a number of things. And part of the things we're talking about tonight, I want to talk a little bit Lindsey Clancy, some of the crimes, some of the spin-off crimes, right? There's been like some copycat murders. There's also, in addition to that, there's just a lot of crime, from little kids committing crime to people committing crimes against kids. It's just wild to see what's going on. I mean, I'll talk about this a little bit later, but a South Carolina mom is facing attempted murder charges because she stabbed her two young children, 3 years old and 6 years old. Then you got a 14-year-old boy who's facing a number of charges connected to an attack on a delivery woman in Staten Island, New York. I mean, just nuts. Then you got a mom who left four kids, including a two-month-old, alone to go on a cruise to the Bahamas. Who does that? I think that's literally what the judge said. So we're going to get into all those things a little bit later. We're also going to talk about what we've been talking about, right? The plane situation, what happened with this failed terror attempt in the Middle East in a flight from Dubai to Israel, to Tel Aviv. And we've been discussing that. We can continue on that. And I also want to get into, of course, the Hispanic Heritage event, if anybody wants to weigh in on that. And the Lindsey Clancy stuff, right? Her lawyer parading around yesterday, making all sorts of claims that she didn't do it, this, that, and the third. But where I want to start in this hour, in the Power Hour, is with the House. Cut number eight, the House passed a bill to deport illegal immigrants that have been convicted of any type of welfare benefits fraud. Listen to this.
1: On this vote, the yeas are 231, the nays are 186. The bill is passed. Without objection, a motion to reconsider is laid on the table.
0: Now, listen to that. 186 Democrats, I'm going to presume, voted against a bill that says if you're an illegal immigrant and you're convicted of benefit fraud, that you have to get deported. This is one of those bills that makes sense that you would think, that's not already a law? Right, exactly my point. But yet, somehow, you found Democrats that, 186 of them, that say, no, this is no good, no bueno. And one of those is none other than Senator Chris Van Hollen. Now, he didn't vote in the House bill, but he basically says deportations are racist. Listen to this.
15: And I do want to start, President Brett, with the observation you made about the target of the Trump administration's immigration policies, deportation policies, being primarily black and brown people.
0: So, listen, I saw this yesterday. I saw a clip as a Puerto Rican broadcaster that I follow on social media, who I respect, I like. I don't agree with his politics, but I think he's very good at what he does. And his name is Molusco, Spanish for mollusk. And he put a clip of a Puerto Rican guy in Orlando, Florida, Kissimmee, actually, to be more precise, who was, bird dogging, harassing, yelling at the ICE people that had somebody pulled over. And he's yelling at them, you don't have to show your documents. You don't have to listen to them. Roll up your window. Just drive away. And all of these things, again, I think are bad advice, right? And the guy's telling him, hey, stop it. And then the other guy tells him in Spanish, he's like, look, just take it easy. We're doing our jobs over here. And he's like, shame on you for being a nice person and being Hispanic at the same time. How dare you? You know, and he got very indignant, like Greta Thunberg. How dare you? How dare you? But anyway, they get into this back and forth. And then I look at the comments and everybody's like, oh, it's always the ones that your own kind that do it to you. And I thought to myself, does anybody else do this? Maybe they do, but I can't imagine anybody going, oh, yes, I stole a car. Bro, and, I can't believe it. The cop was the same race as me and he locked me up. Can you believe that? Like, of course. That's not, you don't get a pass because the cop is from the same place you are. Since when is that a thing? Right? That's not even a logical argument. But yet people want to say that and do that and make it seem like, cops that are black are supposed to support blacks that are committing crime. Cops that are Hispanic are supposed to support Hispanics that are committing crimes. I mean, the whole thing is bizarre to me, that logic. Where does that come from? Well, it comes from guys like Senator Chris Van Hollen. When you're saying things like this, that the majority of deportations are against black and brown people. Well, again, interesting position to take. I'm thinking the immigration problem that we have in America, is it because of an overwhelming amount of Irish or Ukrainian? And I'm being snide. Some might say yes. I'm sure there are people from those places, but I don't think that's the majority of people, right? If you ever rode a subway, I take the subway. I'm in New York City all the time. I took a subway the other day. I had to walk across that underground tunnel because it was ugly outside. And from, where you get off the shuttle on Broadway and over to the Port Authority side to 8th Avenue. And I must have passed three different women that were begging for money, and every one of those women was Middle Eastern and had a sign and had little children next to her. And every one of the women that was with their children next to them that was Hispanic was selling fruit out of a shopping cart. Now, I don't know which ones were illegal immigrants and which ones weren't, but I would bet that they were all immigrants of some sort because they didn't look like they'd been here for a long time. And I'm thinking to myself, if the streets of New York City are flooded with people that are asking for help, maybe we have an immigration problem. Maybe we're letting too many people in that can't support themselves. That's racist all of a sudden? I think that's a wild thing to say. And it's the same argument that they made in the video that I was watching. The guy says, he's like, bro, they're Hispanic. Go bother somebody else. And I'm thinking, who are they supposed to bother? Right? I mean, don't we have a border with Mexico? Isn't there a bunch of people from Hispanic countries and others? I mean, during the Biden years, we saw them coming from Yemen. We saw them coming from everywhere. So I understand. But to make these claims, it doesn't really pass muster to me. It doesn't hold enough water. Anyway, AG Todd Blanche, he had a press conference today talking about 10 different foreign nationals that have been indicted for fraud. What kind of fraud? The type that doesn't exist if you ask our friends on the left. We're talking about voter fraud, election fraud. Where? Minnesota. Listen to this.
2: Today we are announcing that a federal grand jury returned indictments against 10 foreign nationals alleged to have committed unlawful voting and registration offenses in the state of Minnesota. In total, the grand jury's indictments include 9 counts of illegal voting by an alien and 9 counts of making a false claim of citizenship in order to register to vote. Charges include illegally voting in the general elections of 2022, 2024, and the midterm, the primary elections of August of this year, of August 2026. The defendants that have been charged include foreign nationals from Brazil, Ghana, and Liberia. So we have talked repeatedly about the importance of election integrity, and we're certainly not going to stop talking about that now. Voter fraud erodes the public's trust in our electoral system, and it's vital to our democratic process that we do everything that we can to restore that trust. The most basic way the Department of Justice can accomplish this restoration of trust is by working to make sure the only people voting in an election in the United States are American citizens who are eligible to vote.
0: Oh, that's Attorney General Todd Blanche, and he's 100% right. And now, where is Senator Van Hollen? He's going to say, you see, they're brown and they're black, right? Ghana, Liberia, and Brazil. Brazil! So now we're supposed to say that the cops are racist, the DOJ is racist, AG Todd Blanche is racist because these guys who did these crimes or allegedly did these crimes are from Brazil, Ghana, and Liberia, right? South America and Africa. This is why you can't play these games. These people are out of their minds, and they will nitpick at anything to try and make it make sense. But honestly, this don't make sense. You can't sit there and expect that we're not going to prosecute voter fraud. The Attorney General's 100% right. This erodes the public trust. People show up on election day because they believe that their vote counts. Even if low-key, they're like, man, my vote don't count, but, you know, cumulatively, I can make a difference. And yes, of course, every vote counts. That's why people do write-ins, sometimes on principle. So we're going to talk about how many voter fraud cases are we currently looking at when we come back, plus your calls. I see we got calls from Pittsburgh, Pennsylvania, from New York, and from everywhere else. You know the number, 877-381-3811. It's Rich Valdez in for the great one.
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0: All right, friends, welcome back. Rich Valdez keeping you company tonight, filling in for the great one, Mark Levin. I am the host of Rich Valdez. This is America. Check that out at richvaldez.com when you get a chance. And we want to get into your calls, of course, 877-381-3811. But I left off saying that Secretary Mark Wayne Mullen at that press conference today discussed how many voter fraud cases that they're currently in. Valdez, keeping you company tonight, filling in for the great one, Mark Levin. I am the host of Rich Valdez. This is America. Check that out at richvaldez.com when you get a chance. And we want to get into your calls, of course, 877-381-3811. But I left off saying that Secretary Mark Wayne Mullen at that press conference today discussed how many voter fraud cases that they're currently investigating. Listen to this.
1: We have over 1,600 voter fraud cases that we are currently investigating.
0: Well, hold on a second. Wait a minute. I thought we didn't have voter fraud. I watched CNN, and they say that there's no conclusive reports of voter fraud. How could that be? Anyway, tell me how many more we have, Mr. Secretary.
1: 100,000 more that we're getting to. HSI is leading these investigations. These investigations are going back 5 years.

0: President has said it for a long time, and the Democrats were sitting there denying it, saying there's no fraud. That wasn't taking place. There's no fraud. There's nothing here. Don't look over here. As we're getting the voter logs from 47 states and a few territories, we're realizing there's actually a lot. And we believe that some of these states probably even knew about it, chose not to look into it. Well, we are. And just a clear message, if you voted in our elections and you weren't legally able to vote, we're going to find you. Might not find you today, may not find you tomorrow, but we will find you. We're going through every single one of these names.
1: Every single one of these names. Listen, 300,000 more cases. They're currently investigating 1,600, and they have 300,000 more to go. But this is something that doesn't happen if you watch the fake news media. Now, listen, I don't mean to sound partisan or bombastic, but these are two extremes here, right? When you have people in the media, the same media that wants to have access to the White House to report on this stuff, and they contort themselves into pretzels to try and change the actual truth, to say there's no substantiated evidence of voter fraud. That's not true. There's a bunch of allegations. They have to be investigated, and you have to do it conscientiously. You've got to really put effort into this. You can't just pretend that this stuff is happening. All right, let's go to Ray. Ray's in New York calling us. Go right ahead, Ray. No? Yes? All right. Michael, Pittsburgh, Pennsylvania. Go right ahead.
2: Hey, thanks for taking my call. I like it when you sit in for Mark. You always sound like you're smiling when you're talking. I don't know if I'm wrong or not, but it's endearing.
1: I'm usually laughing, to tell you the truth, because this stuff is so funny, but go right ahead.
2: Yeah, we need more happy warriors, so that's a good thing. The thing is like we just got rid of, 3 million people who weren't supposed to be here. So if even 10% of them were, and this is actually not what I called to tell you about or talk about, but you just brought it up. If even 10% of those people were voting illegally, that's 300,000 people. That does tip the balance of an election. So, what Mark Wayne Wallen is doing right now is extremely significant. And, the reason I did call is this flight today, I don't understand what's going on. We have Hassan Piker's brother working on Air Force One. And then we have a person who's either clearly psychotic or clearly Islamic, one of the two, flying with Israeli passengers. That just seems like a bad, bad, situation.
1: But listen, anytime you have somebody that's psychotic and wants to tank a plane, it's a bad thing. I don't know anything about Piker's brother on Air Force One. That's news to me. But I will say we can't I don't like to paint with a broad brush because I know plenty of Muslims who don't like radical jihadi terrorists, and they're all over. There's plenty of them. Zudi Jasser is one that I know here in America, but they're all over Europe. There's plenty of them. And this is a problem that they're facing just like we are. And I agree, though, that there needs to be a better vetting system. There needs to be more people looking into what's going on, just from a security standpoint, right? It has nothing to do with what your faith is. If you're an enemy of the people, if you're an enemy of the United States, an enemy of Israel, if you are posing any type of threat, then we need to be on guard, and we need to do our best to make sure we're protecting ourselves against those threats. Period. The end. Michael, thanks for your kind words. Pittsburgh, Pennsylvania, shout out to you guys. Familia, we're coming right back. Still half hour to go. I've got more to discuss with you guys. It's Rich Valdez filling in for the great one, Mark Levin.

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2: I'm Jim Arthur in the KVOR 24/7 News Center. Secretary of War Pete Hegseth announcing Tuesday the Defense Department will no longer appoint civilians to tenured faculty assignments at the Air Force Academy, Army, and the Naval Academy. In a memo, Hegseth says tenured faculty results in complacency and the lack of new ideas. He says this change will allow those academies to return to the focus of war fighting. At the Air Force Academy, the most recent numbers show 40% of the faculty is tenured civilians. Former Superintendent Tony Bauernfeind was trying to reduce that number while at the school. Opponents of the move say civilian faculty members bring a broad educational experience to cadets. Three-term state representative Dan Nordberg announcing this morning he's running for mayor of Colorado Springs. Nordberg says Colorado Springs is off course with ongoing budget deficits, diminished affordability for families, and uncertainty in the business community. Nordberg says his private sector background as an executive in banking will help keep the city on solid financial footing. And the United Football League has announced Rick Neuheisel will be the head coach of the Colorado Springs franchise, which begins play in April of next year. Neuheisel has been a head coach at the college level at CU, Washington, and UCLA. He was the head coach of the UFL franchise in Dallas last year. Neuheisel and that roster are moving to Colorado Springs. It's a move the UFL makes frequently to keep consistency with rosters and coaches and players. KVOR weather from the 11 Alert team at KKT. TV. Clouds and rain today. Highs in Colorado Springs only in the mid-50s. I'm Jim Arthur. 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
15: This Lindsey Clancy stuff. And, of course, if you want to weigh in, I'm happy to do calls. I love calls. 877-381-3811. Lindsey Clancy. All right. Now, a lot of people have opinions on this. I have one, too. Mine's probably a little bit more moderate than let's you know, throw her off the roof. And the reason being, I've talked to a couple of different psychiatrists, and they've all indicated to me that I respect. They indicated to me that they feel this woman was outrageously failed by her psychiatric care. And that's really disheartening, right? This is a woman who was a medical professional. She was a nurse who on more than one occasion said, hey, I'm thinking of hurting the kids. And they allowed her to stay near the kids. This is a woman that said, I'm thinking of hurting the kids. And they allowed her to go to inpatient places where she wasn't, like what they use in Florida, the Baker Act or the 730 or whatever it's called, the involuntary commitment, right? 72-hour hold. These things weren't done at that time. She was free to go about her business. She was free to go to a birthday party. And this, to me, tells me that this woman, she waved her red flags. And it was the system that let her fall through the cracks. Maybe it was white privilege. Who knows, right? I mean, I don't know the answer, and I don't even believe in that. But I can't figure out why. I can't figure out why somebody's saying this, that, and the third, why they weren't more aggressive at that point. So when we get to the point where she's at, and I've got two very experienced psychiatrists that I've interviewed on my program, Dr. Carol Lieberman and Dr. Keith Ablow, who both have the same conclusion. This woman was failed by the psychiatric team that she was dealing with. Doesn't absolve her. Right? Because I'm the first one to say, everybody who's killing people is crazy. And I think that's true. And if she killed these kids, she's got to pay the price. I think that's true, too. I'm not in that camp of letting her go or anything like that. But I am going to say, you know, this woman likely wanted to do better and tried at some point to say, hey, look, I'm falling apart. And the support wasn't there. Both of them have putting a serious criticism on the husband. And a lot of people are beating up the lone juror, right? The one black guy, Sonny Hostin from The View, was like, blah, blah, blah. And Gail King was beating him up just for being a black guy. And I think I resonate with this man. His name is, let me see if I can pronounce it right, Desronville, Michael Desronville. D-E-S-R-O-N-V-I-L. And he did an exclusive with Sean Hannity on the Fox News Channel. We have a clip of that. And this is, I think if I were a juror, this is probably what I'd sound like. Go right ahead.
16: My name is Michael Peggy Desronville, also known as the Lone Juror. I know the whole focus has been on me, but we want to reel everything back and put the focus on the three angels that's at hand. The ones that can't speak for themselves, the ones that can't defend themselves, and the one that can't fight the battles. And those are Cora, Dawson, and Callan. A little bit about me. I want to thank God for my Catholic faith. I want to thank God for blessing me with the ability to love my daughter. And I'm foremost, I would like to thank everyone, every individual that have supported me throughout this difficult situation. Your prayers, your emotional support, your psychological support is a tremendous to my heart that I feel, that I sense, that I know. I do want to thank you from the bottom of my heart.
15: So there he is, pouring his heart out, explaining why he took the position he took, which, again, he's entitled to take whatever he wants, right? That's how juries work. And, of course, then you have Lindsey Clancy's attorney who's been out there beating the guy up. And then yesterday he says, oh, no, hold on a second. I haven't been beating that guy up. Check this one out.
17: I am so tired of hearing persecution, attacking. I am doing all these terrible things to this juror. I filed one motion and said nothing. Every comment I have made has been in reaction to people from Donald Trump on down to Nancy Mace, down to Cruz, not the DA, but the politician, calling for her execution. I have responded to these outlandish comments, including the guy from Houston. I just wanted to say that, Judge.
15: So this Kevin Reddington, the Clancy attorney, he's making the rounds trying to clear his name. Look, these guys are the crazy ones. Donald Trump, Ted Cruz, all the rest of them, Nancy Mace, they're the ones that are crazy. Me, I'm just here to tell you that we don't even know if she killed these kids or not. And he's trying desperately to get some sort of plea deal so that they don't retry this case. Now, I believe that this case is going to be retried. I'm not a lawyer. I play one on the radio, you know, a couple of times a night. But the reality here is I think that the next trial is going to be conclusive, my belief, if they do it right. And I think they had a pretty good prosecution. Again, they made an effective case. He's trying to reframe the case. He's trying to make it so that, hold on a second, this is not right. We're trying to figure out if she's guilty or innocent. The last case was way better. It was guilty and guilty, right? Guilty by being a murderer, guilty by being crazy, and they were trying for the not guilty by reason of insanity, which would get her the hospital care. I don't know that that's the right way to go when you've murdered three people, because whether you lose it and grab a gun and go haywire, you lose it and you grab your car and go haywire, or you lose it and you grab the exercise bands and kill your own children, you've committed the crime, and I believe you have to pay the time. To say that you're not guilty because you were crazy at the moment, I think is unfair. I really do. And I understand that this is a common defense that husbands have when they find their wives cheating on them and they attack their wives. I remember when I was a kid, I worked in a Dunkin' Donuts. My mom knew the manager, got me a job there before I was even allowed to work. I was 15 years old. And years later, I saw that two of the people that I worked with came out in the newspaper. And apparently she had an affair with her husband and with the guy from work. And then they moved in together. And then she did it to him, too. And that guy apparently didn't take it well when he found out he was getting cheated on. And he stabbed her. At least that's what I remember reading in the paper. You know, don't quote me. But he stabbed her a lot. And she lived, thank God. But I remember seeing that, and I was like, wow, that's crazy. And I remember, you know, some of the analysis from the news at the time was, oh, yeah, you know, a lot of times when it's the husband finding out the wife is cheating or catching her in the act, you know, it's they don't charge them because they're out of their minds. Look, I understand this defense, and I'm willing to say leave it on the table. But it can't be the only option, right? We really have to have a vigorous debate here. because justice needs to be done. I don't know. You tell me if I'm wrong on this. Let's go to Robert. Robert in Malvern, Arizona. Go right ahead. Or is that Arkansas?
18: It's Arkansas, sir.
15: All right. Arkansas in the building. Go for it, Robert.
18: I don't understand this entire case because she admitted to murdering her children.
15: Yeah.
18: And Reddington is doing what he does as an attorney.
15: Right.
18: And I get that. But the hero in this case was that one, I believe he's Haitian and Catholic, who stood up and said, and had to hire an attorney and gave his own name, saying the three people in this case that we need to think about are the three children who could not defend themselves, who are not here now.
15: Right.
18: And everybody's going, well, it's postpartum. That's what the nine women were saying.
15: Yeah.
18: Brother, that is, she murdered her children, and she admitted it.
15: Yeah, listen, it's plain as day, right? The facts are there, and that's what really bothers me about this particular statement yesterday from the attorney, Mr. Reddington, saying, there's no conclusive proof that she did it. Sir, she was just on trial for doing it. And we were trying to figure out which way we were going. Now you're trying to back it up, move the needle backwards to say, well, did she really do it? And I think that's insane. So, listen, I think you're 100% right. The justice that has to be done here has to be done for these children. People have to start standing up for children. We can't just give this a pass. And I don't mean to demonize her either. I realize this is a serious thing. And, you know, I've seen a lot of people talk about this. And I know my culture, right, Puerto Ricans, and I married a woman that was from the Dominican Republic, from New York, but her family was from Dominican Republic. And you don't get to have a baby by yourself, right? You get married, and guess what? Her mom was in our house all the time. My mom was constantly there on the phone. This is how it works. You don't get a break. Why? Because they know. This is it takes a village, if you will. And that's, I think, the way it's supposed to be, right? Family needs to wrap around you and carry you through these things. Robert, thank you for the call. I agree with you. This is a crime against God and man. Well put. Let me. Do I have time to go to another call, Mr. Producer? All right. Let us go now to Linda. Linda is in Brooksville, Florida. Linda, go right ahead.
19: Hi. I'm so glad to speak to you.
15: Likewise. You're making my day. You sound young and cute.
19: I like to think so, but I'm just a nasty old senior. Anyway, I love you, and Mark is just the best. I just can't say enough about it. I listen to him every single night, and I just go home crying. Well, I'm home anyway. Anyway, as far as the lady, I just want to say she did it. She's going to be going to hell, and that's the end of it. So the other thing is I just can't say enough for those who really are reaching out to help others in a time when it's really hard.
15: Mm-hmm.
19: We just don't know what's in is up. And these guys who are on the airplane, God bless them. Thank you, God, for men that would stand up. You know how hard it is to find a man to just repair anything in the house? Hello, actually stood up in an airplane, no less. And I praise God for them, really and truly. And I just thank you once again for what y'all are doing and what you continue to do is wonderful.
15: Oh, Linda, you're very sweet. God bless you. Thank you. I appreciate that. It's not every day I hear someone saying thank God for men. Actually, I spent a lot of time hearing quite the opposite, right? And imagine how good things would be without men. I actually went to a, well, you know, maybe I'll tell you that story on the other side. I'm going to take a quick pause right here. We're going to come right back with the rest of your calls. 877-381-3811, 877-381-3811. It's Rich Valdez with an S in for the great one.
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21: Folks, for over 4 years, the corrupt media and the left relentlessly attacked President Trump's agenda to restore America's greatness. 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

0: All right, familia, welcome back. Rich Valdez filling in for the great one, Mark Levin. We got a couple of people lined up. They got to be quick. This is the speed round. Let's go to John Lanham, Maryland. Go for it quickly.
1: Yeah, I just want to say that the scariest part about that trial with the lady that killed her three children is the man who, just used his own judgment like you're supposed to as a juror, and now he's being vilified. And if I do anything wrong, I'm going to go for a judge. I don't want to go for 12 crazy jurors.
0: I hear what you're saying. You try to do the right thing, and you become the bad guy. You know, that's like the old saying: if you stand for nothing, you'll fall for anything. Sometimes taking a stand isn't easy. But good point, John. Thank you for the call, Alex, calling from Georgia. Go right ahead.
2: Yeah, the question I have is: if she was smart enough to say that she had problems and go to a doctor, why didn't she ask her ex-husband for the help that she could have easily asked for?
0: Yeah, I don't know that she did or didn't. You know, I wasn't there. What I do know is that this guy was, you know, not home for, a lot of the time in New York and doing things like that. He's been happily married now for quite some time. So clearly things were not great back then, and he wasn't as involved as I think many men likely are with their families. So this was just a bad situation all around. And the whole thing is lamentable, but thank you for your call, Alex. I appreciate it. Shout out to everybody in Georgia. And I wanted to take a minute for two things. One, to remind you, if you want to continue hearing about this discussion on Lindsey Clancy and my conversation with Dr. Keith Abloh about all of it, check out my website, richvaldez.com. Go there, check it out. The show is Rich Valdez. This is America. But the main thing I wanted to share with you right now was a quick story. I go to the gym once or twice a week. I used to be close to 300 pounds. Now I'm about 195 pounds, maybe 205 when I eat a little bit too much. But that's my range, and I work out a couple of times. You know, I'm no bodybuilder, but I try to stay in shape, and I try to eat healthy, but I have binges, you know. And my buddy from the gym, this guy's like my trainer. He's been in the gym 25 years. He's got a six-pack, got a lot of muscles. He's been doing it forever. He eats the salads. He eats very healthy. And gave me a call, told me he wasn't feeling great. I told him, I said, look, sounds like one of two things. You're either having a panic attack or you're having a heart attack. And the way you work out and the way you eat, it's probably more of a panic attack. Texted me a few hours later. And he tells me, hey, I happened to be next to the hospital when I called you. I did go. And I was in the middle of cardiac arrest. I had a 40% blockage in his arteries. This is wild to me. And all I could tell you is, and this is a moment of transparency and vulnerability, it has nothing to do with what we've been talking about, but everything to do with me urging everybody listening to make sure you do what you can to eat better and check yourself out. Because this guy didn't see it coming. It's remarkable how something like that could happen. Some will say it's hereditary. There's always an answer somewhere. Some people have stronger hearts than others. Bottom line here is you got to check, right? You never know. And some people say, I don't care if I'm a ticking time bomb, go for it. Then, hey, that's on you. If you want to do that to your family, go right ahead. Not me. I've been paranoid like a schizo for the last few days. Everything hurts all of a sudden. I'm like, I need this. I need that. And I've definitely got to address some of those things, and I've been doing it. That's why I've been off for the last couple of weeks. I'm making sure that I'm taking care of those things. So, hasta la próxima. Take care. Good night. And God bless you, America. Rich Valdez filling in for the great one. Mark is back tomorrow.
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13: Praise for the heroes. I'm Lee Silicera, Fox News. Israeli Prime Minister Benjamin Netanyahu with gratitude for the passengers and the captain of the Fly Dubai jet after he was attacked by the co-pilot on a flight from the UAE to Tel Aviv.
14: The pilot who was there was an Indian pilot. With sort of a, he's very badly wounded. He's fighting, I think, for his life right now. But in a, you know, in an act of unbelievable courage, he managed to unlock the door to the cockpit.
13: On Fox's Hannity, once that happened, an Israeli man, a plumber, rushed in and subdued the co-pilot, then leveled the jet, which was in a dive. A secondary flight crew took over flying the plane moments later. Netanyahu was asked if Iran was responsible.
14: We see signs of not only from them, but from their proxies, that they're interested in perpetrating attacks, certainly by Hamas and by Hezbollah.
13: The co-pilot, an Omani national, is in custody in Saudi Arabia, where the jet made an emergency landing. Saying they've overstayed their welcome, Secretary of State Marco Rubio has ordered Iran's foreign minister and his delegation to the UN General Assembly to leave New York ahead of schedule. That's according to the Associated Press. The Trump administration had granted them visas with severe restrictions to attend the meeting. Tennessee officials were unable to carry out the execution of convicted murderer Krista Pike after she apparently was still awake when she didn't respond to two doses of one of the drugs used.
15: Pike was originally scheduled to be put to death Wednesday morning before a federal court of appeals voted to pause the execution. The three-judge panel voted 2-1 to consider whether allegations of childhood sexual abuse and its effect on Pike was fully considered at trial.
13: Fox's Gernal Scott. 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
18: We're going to see the rain persist as we go throughout the rest of our evening and into the overnight hours. Some isolated snowflakes, not out of the range of possibilities. Gusty winds will also return to much of the region, lows dropping into the upper 40s and 50s. With your KKTV 11 Alert weather, I'm meteorologist Nick LaVond.
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21: I can't stop talking about this Save College Football Act. We'll get to that a little bit later on. Also, Robert Wright, a well-known psychologist, a well-known futurist, takes a look at and takes a stab at AI. We'll have a chance to talk with him about his new book called The God Test. We'll get to all that. But first, we got to talk about the Middle East, because it was back in March of 2003 when the United States invaded Iraq for weapons of mass destruction. We took Saddam Hussein. The occupation and the invasion lasted through 2011. At that point, that invasion cost 4,500 U.S. lives and killed more than 115,000 Iraqis, according to most accounts. 3 years later, we went back. This time, the part of the international coalition to fight the Islamic State. And now, after almost two decade and a half's war, we are now leaving once again. The U.S. forces formally withdrew from Iraq today, ending a nearly two decade military presence. To talk about it is our guest, who is a fellow at the Defense Priorities. It's a foreign policy think tank based in Washington, D.C. He's also a syndicated foreign affairs columnist for the Chicago Tribune. Daniel DePetris, welcome to America at Night. Thanks for joining us.
22: Thank you so much for having me, McGraw. Appreciate it.
21: You got it. I don't want to blame one administration or the other. I just want to sort of understand exactly what transpired over the last 20 years. And 20 years of fighting and all this money and all this treasure and all this blood. What did we actually gain by invading Iraq 20 something years ago?
22: Well, look, I mean, in my opinion, we didn't gain a whole lot. I mean, we went in there in March 2003 to get rid of Saddam Hussein for his supposed weapons of mass destruction, which obviously did not pan out to be the case. He had no weapons of mass destruction. The mission over the years changed from overthrowing a dictator to, you know, installing Western-style democracy in Baghdad. And essentially what we had as the years went by was an ever-growing insurgency by the former regime and by al-Qaeda, you know, a collection of Shia militias funded by Iran that challenged the U.S. occupation there. And it essentially became a civil war that American troops were in the middle of for years. If you ask me, you know, what did we gain? It was not a whole lot. We replaced a dictatorship with, I guess you can call it a quasi-democracy that sometimes functions properly, many times doesn't, and is at the beholden of the Iranians next door, or at least a part of the democracy in Baghdad is beholden to the Iranians next door. So big picture, it's not great. The dividends were pretty paltry.
21: Iran is Shia. Iraq was Sunni. Saddam Hussein was Sunni. And a lot of people point to when Bremer fired all of the Sunni military and they basically melted into the mountains to become ISIS. Is that how you see a turning point in all this?
22: Oh, for sure. Well, 100%. I mean, all the historians that have looked at this war holistically have kind of looked at that critical decision back in May 2003, which less than 2 months after we invaded the country, where we basically threw out anybody who was associated with the former regime, from senior officials and bureaucrats to police on the streets. And we basically told them that from here on out, you're no longer a part of the Iraqi security services. That created, you know, over 200,000 angry armed men within 24 hours. So, you know, I mean, that decision was certainly the beginning of a very long history of just bad decision making, poor assumptions, and we have what we have today. So that is certainly Bremer's decision was certainly, I think, one of the top mistakes that the United States made in Iraq over a 20 plus year time span.
21: That Sunni militia, that Sunni military turned into ISIS. We now have the Houthis. We now have Shiite militias in Iraq. But what happened to ISIS? Are they still around in some way, shape, or form, or have they been, quote-unquote, completely taken out?
22: Well, I mean, the administration, of course, is saying that they've been completely defeated. I'm of the opinion that you really can't defeat terrorism as a theoretical matter. I mean, there's always going to be a terrorist group in Iraq or in Syria that are operating. And ISIS does still have a few hundred men in Iraq and several hundred in Syria based on the Pentagon's latest assessments that I think were released a couple weeks ago. But, you know, I mean, compare to that end strength to what they had, you know, 10 plus years ago when they were boasting 30,000 troops, essentially 30,000 troops and taking over a third of Iraq and a third of Syria. They aren't defeated in the classical sense of the word, but I think, you know, compared to what they were 10 years ago, they've been depleted to the point where the administration has decided that it is time to finally pull out after 23 years of just, like I said, poor assumptions and kind of move on to the next objective.
21: Yeah, I don't know what the right answer is. I don't think anybody knows what the right answer is now. But what happens now? Because there wasn't much of a military force there. I guess the last 2,500 soldiers have now left. But right. Did we do the dirty work for Iran? Now, is Iran going to be able to run roughshod over Iraq? And is Iraq in a position to fight back against Iran and some of their militias?
22: You know, to be honest, McGraw, I think the Iranians are already running roughshod in Iraq, even with the U.S. presence. The Iranians have played a very smart game in Iraq over the last 10 to 15 years, which is essentially, you know, revolves around arming and funding militia groups that are tied to the state, funding certain politicians that are running for office. So they have their hands at pretty much every level of the Iraqi political system. And that was occurring even when we had, you know, 10,000 plus American troops in Iraq, special forces going door to door, trying to take out ISIS across the country. So I think right now it's just this withdrawal, this American withdrawal, I think is just a decision that Trump made saying we need to kind of like move past this episode of a quote unquote forever war. The Iranians, I think, have won the battle in Iraq, and I think they won it a long time ago. So I don't think this decision really is just a confirmation of that in my mind.
21: Is Iraq more or less of a satellite a country for Iran? I mean, is it just wholly owned by Iran? Is it a proxy state for Iran? How much power does Iran have in Iraq?
22: It's considerable. I mean, I wouldn't call it a proxy state because there are elements in the Iraqi security forces, particularly, you know, the Iraqi counterterrorism service that was trained pretty widely by the Pentagon and U.S. Special Operations Forces, that would prefer to have a normal relationship with both Iran and the United States. So I wouldn't be too general and say it's a proxy state. But I would say that the Iranians, certainly in terms of economics and politics and the fact that they dictate a lot of the terms to militias in that country, some of which are technically under the authority of the Iraqi government, at least on paper, they certainly have a significant amount of influence relative to other countries in the region.
21: The Iraqi political infrastructure, the political leaders, are they Shia?
22: It's a mix. I mean, the majority of them are Shia, and that's largely a reflection of the population. The majority of Iraqis are Shia, so it's based on demographics and sectarian outlook. We have Kurdish Iraqis, we have Shia Iraqis, and Sunni Iraqis, all involved in the system. But the major powers, the major power, and the major positions are largely held by the Shia.
21: I'm sorry. Is there any functioning democracy? Are there any functioning elections? Is there any way the citizens of Iraq could actually vote in their own leaders in any way, shape, or form?
22: I think so. I mean, they hold elections quite frequently, and as far as I can tell, you know, from all the international mediators that have been involved in running those elections, they've registered them as pretty accurate in terms of, you know, counting the ballots. So there isn't any widespread fraud going on. The question here is, even if people are elected, are they going to do the job properly? Are they going to serve the Iraqi people as a whole, or are they going to serve their constituency, the people that put them in, right?
21: Yeah.
22: And the special interest groups. Very similar to what the United States has in certain circumstances.
21: Daniel DePietris, our guest, he is a fellow at the Defense Priorities, is a foreign policy think tank based in Washington, D.C. You also read him in the Chicago Tribune as a syndicated foreign affairs columnist. Now that the troops are gone, is there any worry that Iran will feel more emboldened and start to have more control or try and gain more control in Iraq because now the U.S. is nowhere in sight?
22: I mean, there's always a risk that happens. I know the Iranians were thrilled by the fact that the United States left Iraq finally. You had a lot of Iraqis, both on the street and in political office, who were thrilled. But you know what? There's a lot of Americans right now that are thrilled that we're out of Iraq, right? So it's sort of the strange situation where we're on opposite sides, but we both agree that withdrawing from Iraq was the correct move. You know, the Iranians are going to paint this as a win. I think the Americans are probably going to paint it as a win too, just because, you know, we're getting out of a quagmire that we've been in for over two decades.
21: Yeah, no, I mean, you're right. I mean, it's a situation where it's bizarre beyond belief, considering we're now at war with Iran and we're leaving Iraq, which is benefiting Iran in all the strange ways. We did their bidding for them. We helped hand deliver Iraq to them in some way, shape, or form because of the last 20 years of our policy.
22: I think that's correct. I mean, as bad and horrible of a human being Saddam Hussein was, and there's no question that he was a horrible human being, he was the Arab world's traditional check on Iranian influence in the Middle East. And so much so that previous American administrations, going back to Ronald Reagan, actually supported the Iraqis against the Iranians at some point. So, yeah, we removed the bulwark, and now the Iranians have taken advantage of it. You're absolutely correct.
21: You know, it's amazing that the invasion of Kuwait, right? We're still dealing with the after effects of the invasion of Iraq into Kuwait and how that went sideways. And President Bush went in there and kicked him out of Kuwait, but didn't go to Baghdad. right, threaded that needle to keep Saddam Hussein there as the counterweight to Iran. Once you took that counterweight away, Iran became more powerful, and it's more or less like it our own policy boomeranged against us when it was ultimately said and done.
22: Seems like that happens a lot in the Middle East, McGraw. You know, it seems like the United States doesn't really know what it's doing in that region of the world. Even before the war in Iraq, I mean, it's just one horror story after another. And you would think at one point you would have U.S. officials actually looking themselves in the mirror and questioning their assumptions and whether or not, you know, whether or not we're actually making poor, correct decisions for that region of the world.
21: Or read a history book or two.
22: Exactly. That'll help.
21: Yeah. What happens now? I got about a minute yet left to Daniel. What happens now? What are you looking at now, long term, when it comes to Iraq? What are you paying attention to?
22: Well, I think for the United States, the one thing that they want in Iraq, of course, is to keep ISIS from regenerating, right? And I think, you know, the Trump administration,

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3: This story of this Fly Dubai flight is unbelievable from earlier today. Two pilots were aboard the plane taking a ride to fly the next flight. Luckily, they were on board. The one pilot, the co-pilot, tried to stab the pilot, stabbed him repeatedly. The plane went into a free fall. Passengers broke into the cockpit, took the co-pilot out, then with the pilot bleeding, took the pilot out, brought him to the back of the plane, and these two civilians tried to actually fly the plane until the pilots, who were sitting in the plane, got to the front and relieved the civilians from trying to fly the plane. They then put out a distress symbol, and they were able to land the plane safely. Holy mackerel, what an unbelievable story. The plane lost more than 15,000 feet of altitude in less than a minute. The videos that are coming out of this thing are unbelievable. Most of the passengers, about 170 of them, almost all of them were Israeli, and many of them were children. They're all safe and accounted for. Four Americans were on the plane. All four were traveling on their Israeli passports. The Saudi officials, since the plane landed in Saudi Arabia, get the first crack at interviewing all the passengers. They say that the co-pilot deliberately tried to crash the plane. They said they don't have a theory as to why the co-pilot attacked the pilot or the motive. But what an unbelievable story. And to drop 15,000 feet in a matter of a minute. The videos that are coming out of this are nothing short of just incredible. An incredible above air rescue from the civilians who took matters into their own hands. And luckily, everybody landed safely. What a unbelievable story this is, as we're starting to find out more. We can talk about that in hour number three with open phone calls. Stay right there. I can't get enough of this Save College Football Act, which is basically to save everybody but the players who play college football. We'll get into that in a minute. America at Night, back in a moment.
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0: welcome back to America at Night.
1: Well, we are in the beginnings of what is shaping up to be a great college football season. All sorts of predictions about the playoffs and expanding playoffs, and college football has never been healthier. And that's why I find it interesting that the United States Senate and the Congress want to pass a bill called Save College Football. And the Senate passed it. It's got some questions in the House, but this is the topic of conversation. Everyone's talking about it, and quite frankly, I can't get enough of it. Bill Bender is going to join us here. He has spent over a decade at the Sporting News. He is considered one of the nation's most respected beat writers and columnists. He's also the former president of the Football Writers Association of America. Bill Bender of the Sporting News joins us. Bill, welcome to America at Night. Thanks for joining us.
2: Hey, thank you so much for having me on. It's an honor, and I appreciate it.
1: You got it. Let's talk about this Save College Football Act. Where do you come down on this thing? Are you for it, against it, or are you somewhere in the middle?
2: Well, I try to be somewhere in the middle. I see the good in it. But a lot of these things that we've talked about, and you mentioned it, there have been so many sweeping changes in college football over the last 5 to 10 years since I've been covering the sport, you know, ranging from the expansion of the playoff to NIL, the transfer portal. And I think some of the measures, the 5 for 5, 5 years eligibility, NIL, good for the game. The transfer portal, I like the idea of one free transfer. I like the idea that a coach can't leave. I watch a lot of NFL. I think where we're going to get stuck and perhaps get stuck in the House is this idea of a student athlete not having a voice in terms of collective bargaining. And I think, you know, you picture the NFL without an NFLPA or the MLB without an MLBPA, and it just doesn't fly. And now that money's being thrown around to the student athletes, I do think they deserve a voice. So that's like the middle ground where I like a lot of it. Some of it, you know, they're going to have to work that out, and it's probably going to be contentious in the House as a result.
1: I don't understand. Why is it so hard for everyone to agree that the players need a voice, and why can't they come together or form some sort of association or union, hire representation, and then have a seat at the table to then figure it all out? Why is that so hard?
2: Well, I think then in some ways you have to make them employees of the university. And that's a little bit different than, say, when I was working for the school newspaper way back when at Ohio University, right? Mm-hmm. These guys are making a little bit more money than that. And I think that's a piece of it. And then the other piece is this idea of, you know, $48 million or so to the schools. Well, and you're a St. Louis guy, right?
1: Sure.
2: Is that correct?
1: Yes.
2: Okay, so I assume, are you a baseball guy?
1: I'm a baseball guy, but I'm a huge college football guy. Huskers all the way through and through. Bring back the option, but that's a whole other issue.
2: Hey, you're undefeated. So picture it that way, though. Then, you know, from a baseball standpoint, the Dodgers have a payroll that's significantly higher than, say, Cleveland. And you're asking Georgia and Ohio State and, you know, the Blue Bloods to have the same amount of money as, say, a lower school and a lower power four school, and they've built these advantages over years, you know? So I think we're all, so what kind of money are they going to put on top of that? And that's when you get into the talk about, is this sustainable or not? And I think a financial system, I love the idea of a college football with a salary cap, but I'd be naive to think certain schools aren't going to spend more money on top of that with NIL deals that would have to go through a clearinghouse.
1: Yeah, no, I get it, and I get that it's pure chaos. But here's where I come down on this. This is the first time now since college football began that the players are finally starting to understand what they're actually worth and to get paid for what they're worth. Everybody's been at the trough. The coaches, the administrators, the reporters, the TV networks, everybody's gotten rich off of college football. And all the players have gotten are broken knees and head trauma, okay? And maybe a degree or something and some free books along the way. Anytime they got a car or a suit or an extra plane ticket, they got yelled at. You know, Reggie Bush had to give up his Heisman trophy because he had the audacity to talk to an agent. So, I mean, the whole thing's absurd. And now that the players are finally starting to find out what they're worth, Now we have to somehow cap it because that's ruining college football? Really? I just find it so abhorrent that the players are finally starting to get what's theirs because we all go to watch them play. I don't go watch them coach. I don't go watch them to, you know, I don't go to listen to the athletic director. But the players are finally starting to get what they want, and now we have to somehow fix college football.
2: Totally fair in every way. And, you know, in the early days of this, I had this debate with some of my colleagues, and it was, let's use Ohio State for an example, when they had, we can use Jeremiah Smith, best player in college football. And I was saying, I was having a hard time squaring that a college athlete would make more money than an NFL receiver, for example. But then what was getting explained to me back, and it made sense on some level, is does Jeremiah Smith mean more to Ohio State than pick a receiver for the 49ers, whatever? And I'm just thinking, well, maybe he does, because how many number four jerseys do you see on a Saturday in Columbus? How many, you mentioned Nebraska back in the 90s, the perfect player that I picture when we talk about NIL was Tommy Frazier.
1: Yeah.
2: Didn't go on to a great NFL career, but Nebraska fans still talk about him to this day, and I bet you see a couple 15s at Memorial Stadium. So I'm totally with that they should get money. You know, the idea of a salary cap for a college football roster is a little tricky because it's different than the NFL, because you can't cut guys during the season. So I do think they need to work that financial piece of it out, and that the student athletes absolutely deserve a say. And then on the flip side, with the amount of money being made, you said yourself, the game's healthy. I agree with that. I don't like the idea of playoff expansion, but that's just me. And I'm wondering, how do we preserve the regular season and some of those rivalries? That's in the Protect Act too, but it's just a different game now. You know, like Nebraska doesn't play. Nebraska's in the Big Ten now. I watched Oregon and USC play a Big Ten game last weekend, and I was still wrapping my mind around it. It was weird to this day. I live in Columbus, by the way, right? So it's a weird world.
1: But all of that is to generate all of the conference expansion and the playoff expansion is for ESPN and Fox and the universities to make more money. And okay, great. You know, it's get big or die. Okay, fine. But the players now got to play more games, and he's still going to be restricted. These coaches can right? Jimbo Fisher still making 70 something million dollars after being fired. No one says that's ruining college football. So I just find it, there's also the old system's dead. The old system doesn't exist anymore, and we have to come to grips with that. And maybe there is a super conference. Maybe there is just a Big Ten and SEC. And that's the super conference, and then you know the rest of them are all Division One or Division Two, and maybe they have some form of the more traditional college. But to say that Ohio State and some of these other big boys somehow fit in college football of the 1970s and 80s, we're kind of lying to ourselves.
2: Yeah, you have to adjust to the settings, and I've had to adjust mine as somebody that's grown up in the shadow of Ohio Stadium in the shoe, and you think about, you know, my colleagues at work joke that the only game I care about is Ohio State and Michigan. There might be a hint of truth to that, but it has changed. The game has changed. It's money, it's facilities, you know, and I think with the amount of money and how the television deals are controlling the sport a little bit, there's no doubt about that. It has become a little bit of a TV show, and how many TV shows can you watch that you're going to still enjoy it, especially with the postseason? I think that's something to keep an eye on. I read something today that the television numbers are down a touch from last year, and I'm wondering, I think a piece of that is we don't have those huge non-conference games outside of Texas and Ohio State. And one thing that I don't know if it's good or bad for the health of the sport, the SEC and the Big Ten drive the bus. There's no doubt. And, is that leaving everybody else out and leaving everybody else behind? And I think the Protect College Sports Act may address that on some level, because I don't know that everybody can keep up and play this way.
1: Yeah, I don't think so either, and that's why the old system's dead. And I think restricting player movement, I think it's unfair to the player, right? The coach leaves, the kid's already made one move, so he can't move again. I don't think that's very fair. I have a chance to go play at Ohio State, but I started off as a small Division One. I already made the leap. Now I can't go. That's like telling a single A baseball player he can't jump two divisions in 2 years, right? I mean, if he can play and he has the opportunity, why are we going to squash that opportunity for that player? I just find it we're trying to somehow relive our glory years. And the people in Washington, D.C. really don't have the best interest of the players at heart. The players do, and the players should be allowed to sit in a room together and decide what's best for them and then hire representation, you know, have their agents, have their parents, have the whoever in the room with them guiding them. But ultimately, this is their sport, and they deserve a seat at the table.
2: Right, and I think there's going to be hitches along the way. It's not a mistake to model your sport after the most successful enterprise sports-wise in this country, which is the NFL. The NFL has, but the NFL, the differences are they do have an NFLPA. They do have a salary cap. They do have a reason to watch any one of those 32 teams, whether it's fantasy football or anything in between. I think with college football, the one thing with the portal is, and I do agree with this one on some level, I think you should get one free transfer. I think the second time, maybe you sit a year. I'm okay with that because it's a combo of the old way, the new way. As far as the coaches go, like last year when Lane Kiffin left for LSU in the middle of the season, right? Well, not in the middle, rivalry week. Then that got me thinking, yeah, I understand. When coaches have these 70, 50, 60, $70 million buyouts, that's something that needs fixed. That's the big strain right there. But I do think that rule in place where, you know, you can't hire another coach and all that kind of stuff, that makes sense. The Lane Kiffin rule makes sense, but that's also modeled after the NFL. I'm a big Green Bay fan. If they were to move on from Coach LaFleur, and I still think there's time for them to turn things around, they don't hire a new coach in the middle of the season. I will admit, last Thursday was brutal.
1: We all college football is great for the pomp and the circumstance and the tradition, and you mentioned the regular season mattered, and Ohio State, Michigan mattered, Nebraska, Oklahoma mattered. You know, those, they have de-emphasized those games for all sorts of reasons, for bigger conferences, for more TV money, for a bigger playoff. I mean, anytime they went to one versus two, and all of that has just been expanding playoffs, right? They had one versus two, then they had, then they only had four, then they have eight, now they have 12, now they want to go to 24. They're just bastardizing the regular season and killing the goose that laid the golden egg. My bottom line is the players need a seat at the table, and I don't think Washington should be saying that they're somehow speaking for the college kids. That's all.
2: And I would agree with that. And I think that's what's going to hang this up in the House a little bit. You know, and I do, but like I said, the other things, I do agree with some of it. I was a little surprised that it passed the way that it did in the Senate by that amount in the vote. And I think what's happening with game day is you're seeing Nick Saban take some heat for politicking for the sports. I will say this about Nick Saban. I do think he does have what's in the best interest of college football as an ambassador. The problem is the detractors will roll their eyes and say, well, you weren't doing that when you play, you know, you were coaching at Alabama and hoarding all this NFL talent. And I would push back and say, well, he had some success when NIL happened. And I think it's just because of the stage he's on. So I don't have a problem with him campaigning for the bill. That's what he believes. He makes some really good points. I wonder if we are headed towards that Super League type deal down the road where the 40 schools or so that can play this way, like I said earlier, end up doing it. And for me, I'm kind of torn between it because there's a point when you're watching Ohio State or Texas or Georgia beat somebody by 70. And I know they did that in the 1970s. It's kind of like, where's the entertainment value in this, especially with a 4-hour college football game?
1: Right. No, it's the world's changing, and who knows if it'll just end up being a club sport and you won't even have to go to school or pass classes or, you know, get eligible each year. And or the 5 year rule. Why just arbitrarily 5 years? Why not just, if you find a quarterback you like, have him be there for 10 years or 12 years? Who, right? why is 5 years a magic number? Why do you have to go to the pros when you can make more money in college?
2: The 5 for 5 year rule kind of makes sense for me though, because you can get in, do what you need to do. If you have a season ending injury, I think part of this. The COVID year had a factor because you started to see sixth and seventh year players, and you're, man, how's a 26-year-old playing college football? That kind of thing, right? But in a 5 for 5 setting, you ditch the red shirt. That's fine, and you get paid for 5 years. You know, one of the things we were hearing last year was, like, take for example that kid that you could be a GA and be a coaches are losing coaches because you could be a GA. But you're making less money than maybe if you stay on another year in college and get an NIL deal and be a backup linebacker or whatever. You might be making more money in that situation. I don't have a problem with that. I just you wonder how you get that coaching career in football in the same way.
1: Yeah, it's a strange world we live in. Bill Bender, one of the best, Sporting News, covers college football, one of the most respected beat writers and columnists, also past president of the Football Writers Association of America. Bill, good stuff. Thanks for checking in. Hope to have you back at some point. We can talk college football on the field.
2: Hey, anytime. Thanks so much for having me on. Have a great week. Appreciate you.
1: You got it. Bill Bender with Sporting News, talking about college sports. America at Night, back in a moment.
0: America at Night with McGraw-Millhaven.
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1: The text line, text comments. We love the comments. We love the audience interaction. 1-844-2-McGraw, 1-844-262-4729. From the text line, wow, you lit up that topic. You must have provided the light for the whole entire block. And then this one came in from Florida. Eden in Florida writes, Daniel, an excellent guest, really knows his stuff. Great job, McGraw. Hey, thank you very much. It's nice of you to say. Yeah, he was good. I thought that was interesting. About the United States pulling out all of the troops from Iraq. I'm not for it or against it, obviously, right? It's a bone of contention, but after 20 years, what do we have to show for it? And did it not just boomerang against us? And, now we just made Iran stronger by taking care of Saddam Hussein and the Sunnis, right? We just basically turned Iraq over to Iran, and now it is not, as the guest said, not a proxy, but certainly very friendly with Iran. And there's a whole bunch of Iranian-backed militias, Shiite militias, militias that are backed by Iran in Iraq. So after 20 years, what exactly did we get for our troubles? The billions, the lives, the angst, all of it. That's what we're talking about. If you missed it, it's up on the podcast. And how do you get the podcast? Any number of ways. You can get the podcast from finding out where all podcasts are. Also, when you sign up for our text club, text your name, 1-844-2-McGraw, 1-844-262-4729. Alex will send you a link. You sign up each day, you'll get the podcast. So you hit the link and you can listen to the podcast. Our executive director is Alex. Our engineer tonight is Richard Good.
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26: Fortunately, a safe landing. I'm Chris DeMeo, Fox News. High drama thousands of feet in the air as a stabbing occurs in the cockpit of a flight from Dubai to Israel.
27: Fly Dubai tonight. The airline involved here has confirmed it has now suspended all flights to and from Israel as the investigation continues. Authorities, meanwhile, trying to figure out not only why this pilot decided to attack the captain of this plane, but also what were the intentions behind it. But obviously a very emotional day for many of the people who were on board. Some even saying at one point they thought they were going to lose their lives. Crowds tonight showing up to Ben Gurion Airport to welcome everyone back to Israel, including Prime Minister Benjamin Netanyahu. He met with one passenger still covered in blood who was said to be one of the people who bravely rushed into the cockpit to help restore order.
26: That's Fox's Jeff Paul in Tel Aviv. War Secretary Pete Hegseth announcing further reductions in military leadership during his State of the Force address today.
28: During the speech at the Marine Corps base in Quantico, Virginia, Secretary Hegseth acknowledged the cuts made thus far.
29: The number crunchers say we've fired 10% of the generals and admirals across the force, and that number sounds about right.
28: And the cuts yet to be made.
29: We've also reduced the overall number of general officer slots by an additional 10%. So, yes, 20% reduction across the board.
28: Hegseth called the move long overdue and that moving forward.
29: Every colonel who wants to be a general will have to pass and excel in a merit-based, performance-driven assessment.
28: The secretary said the Pentagon wants to only promote the top officers. Kevin Uretsky, Fox News.
26: Sources at the Pentagon confirming that hackers breached its personal database, exposing the sensitive personal information of about 3 million U.S. military and civilian personnel. 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
20: We're going to see the rain persist as we go throughout the rest of our evening and into the overnight hours. Some isolated snowflakes not out of the range of possibilities. Gusty winds will also return to much of the region, lows dropping into the upper 40s and 50s. With your KKTV 11 Alert weather, I'm meteorologist Nick Lavond.
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1: Right there, we've got a New York Times bestselling author coming up. He has a new book out called The God Test. And he's done a deep dive into artificial intelligence from a think tank perspective, from a sort of a theoretical perspective. It's an interesting conversation that and couldn't be any more timely now with all this talk about AI. The good, the bad, the and the ugly. We'll talk with Robert Wright, who is a New York Times bestselling author, in just a couple minutes. From the text line, this one's from Alabama. How come you haven't talked about Eric Schmidt tonight? Here's another one from Florida. What do you think of Eric Schmidt? And then here's one from Kansas. How come you're afraid to talk about Eric Schmidt? So here's my two cents about Eric Schmidt. By the way, apparently the latest on the Eric Schmidt story is that there are now reporting coming out that he got the text messages from the Department of Justice, but the Department of Justice warned him and his staff saying, hey, here are these text messages, but they're unvetted. You have to sort of, you got to study these things. We don't know what these things mean or whatever else. So here they are. Here's the raw form of them. But you need to do a little due diligence to make sure, you know, you know what you're talking about. So apparently he was warned, didn't heed the warnings. Here's my take on the Eric Schmidt debacle from yesterday. And I said this today on the morning show, and I was vilified as a liberal. And then, of course, all day long, all of these conservatives came up and said the same exact thing I said. So take it for what it's worth. Even Britt Hume from Fox News is calling out Eric Schmidt. Here's what I think. Why in the world would you put Jack Smith center stage in front of cameras 3 weeks before a midterm election? Why would you do that as a Republican Party? You gave him the platform to say that President Trump is guilty of all sorts of things, and we were going to charge him. And why would you do that? Who was the rocket scientist? Who was the PR wizard who did that? That is just sheer stupidity on the Republicans. Why would you do that? You've got everybody talking about gas prices and the war and inflation and interest rates. And let's pour gasoline on the fire by getting a prosecutor up there to tell the American public that he thinks President Trump was guilty of all sorts of crimes. What? Okay, that's one. Two, Eric Schmidt. What I don't understand about this, he says we have these text messages where we've got him red-handed. We've got you in Atlanta. Ha ha. It was Colonel Mustard with the candlesticks in the study. We got you. Right? And he shows these text messages that have absolutely nothing to do with Atlanta or a Hawks game or Fannie Willis or anything. But he's got a big placard blown up with text messages that have nothing to do with anything. And then a big picture of Fannie Willis. We caught you. You caught him doing what? Sitting in section 109? What? So I don't understand the logic. Yes, it was embarrassing. Yes, he didn't, the staff or him or whoever didn't do the due diligence to actually close the circle. But what were you trying to do? Because it doesn't make any sense. You wanted to somehow connect him to Fannie Willis. So you threw up text messages about him sitting in section 109. How was that any connection between him and Fannie Willis? What was he trying to do? I know he was sort of auditioning for the role of VP for J.D. Vance, but I don't quite get it. And the Republicans, shame on them, man. They should be smarter than that. 3 weeks before an election, you have Jack Smith sit in front of every camera in the known free world and tell everybody how corrupt Donald Trump is. I would expect the Democrats to do that. Why would the Republicans do that? Makes zero sense. So that's, speaking of sense, those are my two. And we can talk about it next hour. When we come back, hey, the text line asked for it, so I gave you what I thought. If Britt Hume agrees with me, I feel like I'm in pretty good company from Fox News. All right, stay right there. We're going to talk AI with somebody who has done a deep dive into it. Talk about his new book, America at Night, back in a moment.
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0: nightly conversation. America at Night with McGraw-Milhaven.
1: Probably one of the most important conversations around, and that is artificial intelligence. And none better to talk about it is our next guest, who is a Pulitzer Prize finalist and a best-selling author. He has a brand new book out called The God Test, Artificial Intelligence and the Coming Cosmic Reckoning. Robert Wright, welcome to America at Night. Thanks for joining us.
2: Well, thanks for having me, McGraw.
1: So this is a perfect conversation to have with you because of the book and the time and the moment. Give us a sense of what is the premise of the God Test. What did you want to write about?
2: Well, I wanted to, first of all, write about this AI revolution, which is called the deep learning revolution, which has been gathering force for a few years in a way that a layperson can't understand, because I don't think many people yet understand, you know, how these machines work to the extent that we understand that at all. And by the way, even the people who build them don't entirely understand what's going on inside them. But I also think that people don't yet fully understand kind of how much power is behind the AI revolution. In other words, why it is that we're seeing such rapid advance, and in my view, we'll continue to see rapid advance along various domains. I've spent a lifetime writing about kind of technical subjects for a lay audience. And I've intermittently written about AI. I mean, you know, as I say in the book, back in 1983, not that I'm old enough for this to be true, but it is a fact, I'm afraid, that in 1983, I interviewed Geoffrey Hinton, who's now called the godfather of AI, for a piece I wrote about AI. So I've been following the field for a while, on and off. And this latest thing, this revolution, is finally something that I can say is huge in its implications. And I didn't feel that way about AI during my previous periods of writing about it.
1: I think the people who are behind AI have done a terrible job explaining it, or people have had a hard time understanding it. They keep throwing out words like it's going to ruin the world, it's going to save the world, without any sort of backing up or explanation to all of it. So let me ask you this question. Are you optimistic? Are you pessimistic? Where are you on the spectrum?
2: Well, I think things could go very badly or very well, and it depends on how we handle it. And I talk in the book about how I do think we need to handle it, but I'm afraid that I can't entirely dismiss the doom scenarios of various kinds. I mean, first of all, you know, there can be just kind of concrete non-sci-fi impacts that are very kind of dislocating, you know, having to do with jobs, its effect on our personal lives, how we rear our children, how it impacts education, and so on. But also, if you look at the sci-fi scenarios where we lose control of the technology and eventually, you know, it's running the show, I started off as a skeptic. And in fact, I don't know, a little more than 10 years ago, I interviewed on my podcast the guy who's now called the Doomer-in-Chief, Eliezer Yudkowsky, who's been for some time skeptical.

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1: The book is called The God Test, Artificial Intelligence and Our Coming Cosmic Reckoning. Why The God Test as the title of the book? Explain to me.
2: Well, it has more than one meaning. First of all, people like Elias Yudkowsky think we are on the way to building a super intelligence that would have the capacity to govern the planet and might wind up doing that with our permission in a way that works out well or without it. And, you know, if it's the case that we're building a true super intelligence with awesome powers, and that seems to be the direction we're heading in, one test we face is, you know, if it's going to have godlike powers, let's build a good god, right? This is called the alignment challenge in AI, you know, aligning it with our values and interests. Yeah, it would be great to do a good job of that. One test is, can we do it? Can we build a good god that's compatible with our own flourishing and happiness and liberties? There's a second meaning of the God test, which has to do with my argument that if we're going to navigate the AI revolution in good shape, we're going to have to do so as a global community, you know, like it or not. There may be nations out there you don't like, and you may think it's impossible to get on better terms with them. But my reading of the technology is that there are just too many things about it that make our national security depend on coordinating with, cooperating with other nations, including the other AI superpower, China. And, you know, if we're going to be a global community and get past all of these wars that we have a tendency to have throughout the history of our species, I think it's going to take, you know, a kind of a moral upgrade. I think we're all going to have to get a little better at looking at things from the point of view of others, including adversaries. And I don't just mean Americans. I mean, you know, people in those adversarial nations. And that's a kind of a moral challenge. And it's the kind of test that in many religious traditions, a God would give. I mean, if you look at the Old Testament, you know, you see God saying at various times, yes, salvation is possible, meaning salvation for the society, for the Israelites. But you're going to have to up your moral game. You're going to have to align yourself with moral right. So I think in some sense, this is the kind of test a God would give. So those are the two main meanings of the title.
1: Here's what I don't understand about AI. I've heard all the gloom and doom, but and you sort of touched on it there. Why can't they program these machines to have morals and or morality and say, you're not going to break the law, you're not going to hack into things, you're not going to do harm? Why can't they sort of program that in?
2: They try, but there are a couple of problems. One is, as I said, we don't totally understand what's going on inside them. I mean, we used to think, most people thought back in the 80s when I started writing about this, although Jeffrey Hinton, the now anointed godfather of AI, did not believe this. And he turned out to be right. But most people thought that in order to build machines as intelligent as us, we'd need to understand kind of our own thinking, and then we would transplant all of that into the machine with kind of line-by-line programming. It turned out to be more, well, and in a way less complicated than that, in the sense that we don't have to have the understanding to set in motion a training process, which in some ways is kind of like evolution. It builds a brain. We didn't really need to understand what's going on inside the brain we're building, and we still don't. That's part of the problem. The other problem is what the market wants, especially like corporate customers that will pay a lot of money for good AI. They want autonomous machines. In other words, they want things that will be like the workers they're going to replace. You know, you give them a task, you give them a goal, and however complicated it may be, however long it may take, they'll get there. They run into an obstacle, they work around it. You know, they're like people in terms of how creatively they pursue goals. Well, when you build a machine that can do that, that just complicates the task of anticipating everything it might do along the way, and keep it from doing that. So those are the two, that's the short version of the two reasons that this so-called alignment

0: problem is proving to be very challenging.
1: So really the question is, ultimately for you philosophers and thinkers, is can the scientists program humanity into the software?
0: Well, we thought, yeah. I mean, in a sense, I hesitate to embrace the word programming because it turned out it's not like regular programming. But yes, they would like to build a kind of a conscientious version of a human mind into the machine. On the other hand, if you ask, can we make it just like us? I'm not sure you'd want that, right? Because people do break laws. People do break rules. Some people at least do pursue power ruthlessly. And that's actually part of the challenge, okay? So it trains on data that humans generated, and then it goes through, further stages in the training that lead it to kind of, in various ways, be like humans. And, when you ask what kind of AI agent would I want representing me, right? What does the market want? You'll realize that actually you don't want a completely honest agent. Like if it's negotiating for you, you don't want it to say, frankly, Bob doesn't have any other options than you, right? There are no alternatives. You've got him by the throat. He'll pay whatever you say, right? You would like an agent. That's not what human negotiators do. Human agents act as if you're in the driver's seat, the person they're representing. So right there, you see a place where the market, it doesn't really want an honest AI. It wants an AI that will shade the truth in the direction of the person it's representing. So, and you could say that that's a version of making it like a human, right? You're making it like a human agent. But is that good? If it has this tendency to, in a sense, mislead, couldn't that, in a certain context, go awry? So these are some of the complexities that you get when you combine this kind of weird version of the technology of AI with the various things that the market wants in an AI.
1: That is Robert Wright, best-selling author of Why Buddhism, is out with a brand new book called The God Test. America at Night, back in a moment.
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1: Robert Wright has written a brand new book called The God Test, Artificial Intelligence and Our Coming Cosmic Reckoning. Robert, let's talk about the money. They are spending unbelievable amounts of money when it comes to artificial intelligence and data centers. How in the world are they ever going to make their money back?
2: That is a big question. I do think the AI bubble could burst, as some people say, but I don't think that will be the end of the technology. I mean, in other words, the business model of all the people building the data centers could run into trouble, but that doesn't mean the technology ceases to advance. I think the only way to keep it from advancing enduringly or slow it down enduringly is for us to choose to do that and do it through, you know, governmental levers and so on. I mean, if you remember if like me, you're old enough to remember the dot-com crash in 2000, right? There was a lot of investment in World Wide Web stuff, and then it just crashed. But the World Wide Web didn't stop. It kept going. I mean, there were companies that had gotten over their skis, and they suffered. And we have a similar thing now. You can imagine. I mean, I can imagine the business model of Anthropic and OpenAI, the two leading American AI companies, not working out because, cheaper models are being developed all the time that are only like 6 months behind their frontier models that they're charging a lot of money for. And this is one reason they have to keep racing ahead. They have to stay ahead of the cheaper models that are following them. And that's one reason, you know, for all their talk recently of a possible slowdown, that's not something that in terms of profit they really want. So, I mean, you're right. They're in a precarious position. They could crash and burn. The data center investment thing could crash for the time being. But in the long run, I just think there's huge power behind this technology, in part because it is getting cheaper and cheaper very fast. And so if we want to control it, we're going to have to step in and do it, you know, as people, put the pressure on the politicians and the companies. And as I said, ultimately coordinate with other countries, because one thing the American companies will say is we can't slow down because of China. So you've got to do a certain amount of coordinating with other countries in the long run, however challenging that is, I think, if you want to get a grip on this.
1: It sort of reminds me, Robert Wright, the author of the book, The God Test. I have a friend who is a restaurateur, a very successful restaurateur, and he tells me all the time, I never buy anything the first time. I always wait for the restaurant to fail, and that's when I buy all of the material. Let some other idiot pay full price for the fryer and the stove and the tables and the chairs. I'll buy it secondhand from the guy, clean up, and make a deal.
2: That's good advice in all realms, I think. And right now there are increasingly very cheap models that are as good as the best model was, 6 months ago, which is pretty impressive. They're advancing very fast. We're getting to the point where you can download one of these so-called open source models, and open source is a whole challenge I won't get into in depth, but they're basically free, and you can download them on consumer hardware. I mean, not the biggest and best of the open source models, but it's getting to the point with a $2,000 Mac Mini, you can have a pretty good model in your house, and that means nobody's monitoring it. You can do what you want, and that poses risks because it means it's going to be harder to know if somebody's trying to build a bioweapon with it somewhere, if somebody's going to launch a major cyber attack. So the open source thing, it keeps the models cheap. That's good, but it poses risks that we all need to talk about.
1: Let's talk about the upside of this, Robert Wright, the author of The God Test. Where is the payoff in all of this? No one's been able to they say it's going to revolutionize the world, but they don't really explain it. Explain to me how this is going to revolutionize the world and how we're all going to benefit from it.
2: Well, people who have used it to learn about things they don't know much about may already be familiar with how kind of impressive it can be in that regard, because the so-called hallucination problem is getting to be less and less. So if you just want to know about, like, what are the theories about the collapse of the Roman Empire, or I mean, just the other day, I was out and I looked at a plant in my yard, and I turned to my camera and on my smartphone, and I asked, this was Gemini, like, what kind of plant is this? It told me, and blah blah blah, and it explained everything, you know. So, and it was right, and so it has kind of, you know, magical properties, and in principle, it could bring good education already at its current level to a lot of children who don't have access to good education in countries far away. It could bring better medical diagnosis than a lot of people, some in America, some in other countries, currently have access to. That's the current level. And I don't doubt that we will see real scientific breakthroughs. We've seen, you know, modest things, but I don't doubt that it'll accelerate the curing of disease and so on. There are a lot of good things that it can bring, but I do think that if it continues to proceed full speed ahead, the disruptive effect, in the bad sense of the word disruptive, not in the Silicon Valley sense, but the like destabilization of society, the disorientation of people trying to grapple with it, people who lose their jobs. I just think the collective impact at the current velocity is dangerous, and we just need to slow down, talk about this, and that's possible. We know how to slow down. You just need to pause the large training runs. Those are very conspicuous. We would know whether they were or weren't pausing, even in China, because they are such big things that consume so much power. That is possible. And if you did that and just said, well, let's just give, you know, spend a year seeing what we can do with the current models in terms of application, you would still see real progress. Companies would put it to use, and, you know, at the expense of some workers, frankly, but they would gain in efficiency and productivity. Individuals would find new uses. You wouldn't have to worry about continued progress if you just stopped the big training runs for a while, just to pause, that create the new generations of AI models.
1: You would need everybody to sign on for that, wouldn't you? You'd also need China to agree to that and all the world powers, or no?
2: You would, but the only, I mean, look, it's only in America that the true frontier models are being created. China is the other place that deserves the name AI superpower. You would need to coordinate something with China. I mean, you would want coordination with them. And I don't think we're there yet. I don't think, you know, we could tomorrow get an agreement, but the conversation is starting. Trump has initiated an AI dialogue with China that seems to be continuing. And I just think we need to expand and deepen the conversation, because I think China, although it doesn't have exactly our set of concerns right now, I think increasingly, as AI develops there as well as here, we're going to share more concerns as countries. And it's going to be in both of our interests to keep things under control.
1: Simon Schuster is the publisher. The author is Robert Wright. He's our guest. The book is called The God Test. Recently, I was reading a story, I don't know, Wall Street Journal, New York Times, whatever it was, about a professor at a major university. And he was rethinking his whole career, because why write a paper? Why force students to write papers when AI can write it for them? When they get out into the job right world, the AI is going to do their work for them. What is the future of college and or studying if there's a box next to my desk that I can answer any question and it has it already there for me?
2: This is what I mean. This is one of the profound challenges that we can eventually adapt to, but we don't know how to do it quite yet. It's going to take time. That's why we need to slow down. I mean, as for the challenge of education, first of all, if you're a professor, you would be right to wonder what you're going to be good for. If, you know, the ideal when I was in college was, man, I wish I had a one-on-one session with this professor, because then all the questions that occur during lecture to me, I could ask and the professor would respond. That would be a much more efficient way for me to learn. But obviously the professor can't afford to do that. Well, increasingly these machines can do that. And it makes you wonder, like, okay, what exactly is a professor for? And then the other side you alluded to is, like, what are the students supposed to do? I mean, you know, there's pretty good software now for detecting essays that come in that were just generated by AI without a lot of further change. So that's in principle a soluble problem. You can also have them take their exams the old-fashioned way. You just come in. They're not online. You give them paper. They write the answer to the questions they haven't seen before. You can kind of adapt to that. But then there's also the question of, well, how do you prepare students for the coming economy, right? Like, what jobs will be left for them? Some people would say, well, look, if AI can do the writing, then that's not something you need to make them good at anyway, because we're not going to need people who can do that. Now, I'm not sure that's true, but it's a good example of the complexity of the issue. Now, again, AI does have the potential to make learning, you know, cheaper, especially in places where people aren't getting good education right now. So there's a potential upside, but this is just education is one small sector. Well, not small, but it's one sector where you can see that we need to think this thing through, you know, muddle through with trial and error and so on. And that's going to take time. And I think right now things are moving too fast.
1: Yeah, interesting. Robert Wright, the book is called The God Test, Artificial Intelligence and the Coming Cosmic Reckoning. So you're are you of the philosophy that all technology will destroy some jobs, but create more jobs in areas that we haven't even imagined yet?
2: Traditionally, that's been true. I mean, we've always found enough jobs. You know, the Industrial Revolution happened, and we found enough jobs. And, you know, the personal computer revolution happened. So there were certain kinds of, you know, secretarial work that were no longer necessary. Still, we found jobs for people. This is the first time that I think there's reason to wonder. One way, and a lot of people are saying this is the first time that so many people are saying, I don't think, you know, including experts are saying, I'm not sure we're going to be able to find the jobs. And one way to put the challenge is, what is it you think that what economically valuable thing are humans going to be able to do in 5 years that you think these machines aren't going to be able to do? Now, there are people who are still saying, I don't think they're that impressive. I don't think they'll be able to do this or that. I personally think, you know, people making that argument, you're actually hearing that particularly on the left, although not as much. I think they're kind of getting the picture. I personally think, you know, these people just aren't paying attention. If that was a defensible view a couple of years ago, maybe. But if you're really working with this stuff and you imagine, well, what if there's another 2 years of advance like the last two? It does get to be hard to say, like, well, what's going to be left for humans? I don't mean there won't be any humans who aren't in charge of a bunch of AIs or at the very top of a corporate hierarchy or near there. The question is, are there going to be enough jobs for, you know, most people? And it's just not clear that the answer is yes. That's one of many things we need to think through. And and either try to slow things down even more, or at least come up with policies that give people not just, you know, sustenance, not just enough money to live on, but, you know, a way to have a meaningful life, right? Because work can be a tremendous source of meaning. It's a source of, you know, community, you know, your fellow workers, that's important. And one related thing, by the way, is the way AI has the potential to divide us and reduce the amount of need we have for each other. I mean, every day still, I ask, you know, I think, well, who would know the answer to this? Like, who would know how to solve this plumbing problem? Who would know the answer to this obscure intellectual question? I mean, and I think, oh, wait, I don't need a person. The AI can do it. And, you know, traditionally, one of the fundamental bonds that have held communities together is that people needed each other for information. And so there is, I think, a danger that we get walled off into little cocoons. It's not inevitable. It's just another one of the challenges.
1: Yeah, that's actually a really interesting point. Robert Wright, the book is called The God Test. So ultimately, in the end, are you optimistic or are you pessimistic?
2: Well, I'm not an optimist by nature. So, you know, I go into a situation looking for things to worry about. That said, I do try to always figure out, once I'm worrying, a path that will lead to a good outcome. I try to sketch that out in the book. I do think it's going to require, you know, work from all of us, work of a good kind, work that can make our own lives better. You know, by work, I mean, you know, as I said, getting better at looking things from other people's point of view and, you know, less inclined to get into needless conflicts. And we all get into those in our daily lives. I personally, you know, still sometimes send the irate email when I just shouldn't press send, right? And I think, you know, we're going to need to be more cohesive as a national society to get through this. And I think we're going to need to be more cohesive as a global community. And I think if we all do the things that are conducive to that, and by the way, there are ways that AI can help with this, which I lay out, I think we'll find it makes our own lives better anyway.
1: I hate to tell you this, but you kind of sound like an optimist, so I don't want to ruin your vibe for you.
2: I must have done something wrong. I take back whatever I said that let me sound like that.
1: Robert Wright, The God Test. Before we let you go, you're back by popular demand. You were getting ready for the interview. You told me you were on the Jim Bohannon show years ago.
2: That's right. In 1988, my first book, Three Scientists and Their Gods, which, by the way, quoted the late computer scientist Ed Fredkin is saying, I think our mission is to create artificial intelligence. I had forgotten he said that until I went back. Anyway, yes, I was on the Jim Bohannon show, which is, as you know, connected in the lineage, in the ancestral lineage to the Larry King show.
1: Sure.
2: The guest host was a great guy named Dirk Van. I had a great conversation. I still remember it. He was encouraging me to really light it up, you know, and energizing me. I think maybe that could have been my very first experience on radio, or at least live radio. And it was a great experience.
1: Yeah, I never met Dirk Van, but I was always a big fan of Dirk Van. So Robert Wright back by popular demand on the Larry King, Jim Bohannon show here, America at Night. The book is called The God Test, where all books are sold. Artificial intelligence and our coming cosmic reckoning. Robert, you were great, and you're welcome back anytime, all right?
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1: And that's going to do it for us for hour number two. 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We got open phones with text lines and voicemails and phone calls and everything else. Stay right there. Our executive director, as always, is Alex Hinton. Our engineer tonight is Richard Good. I'm McGraw-Millhaven. And this is America at Night on Westwood One. Open phones next after this.

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1: Why? 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
1: 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Let's walk faster.
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8: Investigating the scare in the air in the Middle East, I'm Ted Lindner, Fox News. Israeli officials continue to investigate that attempted hijacking of a plane that was en route from Dubai to Israel. Fox's Jeff Paul with the latest.
9: Authorities right now trying to figure out why this pilot attacked the captain of this plane. But obviously, a very emotional day, especially for all those passengers on board that plane to finally be back in Israel. Crowds showing up to Ben-Gurion Airport to welcome everyone back to Tel Aviv. Some of those passengers saying there was a moment there after the attack started when the plane was nosediving thousands of feet a second that they thought they were going to die.
10: It's very terrifying. You feel in a moment that you lose it. You lose it. You are not among the living people.
9: While Defense Minister Israel Katz is calling it a terrorist attack, Prime Minister Benjamin Netanyahu hasn't just yet.
8: President Trump hailing the U.S. military's exit from Iraq after ending its ISIS fighting mission. Fox's Jared Halpern.
11: The last American troops have withdrawn from Iraq, officially ending Operation Inherent Resolve.
12: This orderly departure of coalition forces and equipment from Erbil Air Base marks the end of a very expensive excursion into hell.
11: President Trump declared ISIS defeated in remarks at the White House and says the U.S. withdrawal is a victory for Iraq's new government. U.S. troops invaded Iraq in 2003, ousting then-leader Saddam Hussein. Forces withdrew in 2011 but returned 3 years later to help Iraqi forces defeat ISIS militants. At the White House, Jared Halpern, Fox News.
8: British Prime Minister Andy Burnham points the finger at Iran over the incident that sparked a terror alert at a U.S. run airbase.
13: But of course, it remains an ongoing, complex and serious police investigation. And of course, we're working closely with our colleagues in the United States.
8: The five men arrested have been released on bail. America's listening to Fox News.
0: Come on, walk faster. We gotta get to the fear complex.
1: Why? 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
0: What was that?
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14: How did I lose weight? And I did. 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I did. 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
23: We're going to see the rain persist as we go throughout the rest of our evening and into the overnight hours. Some isolated snowflakes not out of the range of possibilities. Gusty winds will also return to much of the region, lows dropping into the upper 40s and 50s. With your KKTV 11 Alert weather, I'm meteorologist Nick LaVond.
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0: It's a Wednesday night. Boy, you blink your eyes, it's Wednesday. You blink it again, it's another Friday, and another week goes by. Holy mackerel. Hey, welcome back. It's Open Phones, and the show is America at Night. McGraw-Milhaven, the host. How about that? Robert Wright, our guest last hour, hooking up the interview, getting ready for the interview with him. Had a nice conversation, we mentioned it on the air there, where he says, to me, the first time I was ever on the radio, it was the Jim Bohannon Show. And it was 1988, he said it was. And Dirk Van was filling in for Jim. I never knew that Dirk Van filled in for Jim. That had to have been when Jim was just doing Saturday nights. Larry King, I don't think, gave up the radio until a couple of years later. I think in the early 90s he gave up the weekday show. So Jim must have been a weekend show. And Dirk Van must have been filling in. And I told him, I said, well, if you were on in 1988, there's a very good chance that I heard that interview, because I was a religious listener to Larry and to Jim Bohannon. So it was nice to have him back. I don't remember the interview, but Robert Wright, yeah, interesting. Speaking of that, I've never told this story on the air. Here's a funny story for you. So back in those days, back in 1988, I was in college. And I would have the radio station on in my room 24 hours a day, 7 days a week. I would have the radio on, the station that carried the Larry King Show and then Jim Bohannon during the weekends. I'd go to school and it would stay on. My roommates would like walk into my room and turn it off. And I would come home. What'd you do? Well, I turned off your radio. You weren't there. I was like, yeah, I know. Just leave it on. Leave it on. Just, I always felt better with the radio on. So it was one Saturday night. And let's see if I can tell this story correctly. It was one Saturday night. And I come home. And there's a lady. And, you know, things happen in college. And so we're, you know. And the radio station's on. The radio's on. Because I wouldn't let anybody turn it off. And Jim Bohannon had a guest on. It was the most amazing guest he ever had on. And it was this guy who could, Jim would tell him random numbers. Jim would say, okay, try this. 6 plus 14 divided by 4 times 34 minus 7 plus 12 divided by 2 is, and the guy would say, oh, that's 47. And Jim would follow along with the calculator, and the guy could do it in his head. That was the whole show. The guy was amazing. And so I'm listening to the show, and I'm like distracted. And the lady friend is like, what are you doing? I'm like, are you listening to this guy? What are you doing listening to this guy? I'm like, listen to this guy. This guy's amazing. So, of course, she didn't take too kind to that, and stormed out, but I was okay with it because it was a fascinating hour, okay? So fast forward years and years and years later, I'm at a talkers convention, and Jim is there. It's the first time I ever met Jim. So I go up to him, and I say, hi, you know, nice to meet you. My name's McGraw-Milhaven. I've been a huge fan of yours forever and ever and ever, and the man could not have been any more gracious, could not have been any nicer, could not have been any more accommodating. I asked him, you know, I asked him a million questions about radio, and the guy answered every single, just could not have been any nicer. So after the end of the 10, 15 minute conversation, I said, can I bring up, he said, sure, yeah, what do you got? So I tell him this story about the Saturday night, I'm in college, the lady friend, and you had this guest on, and the guest was some mathematical savant, and I stopped canoodling because I wanted to listen to the guest, and Jim says to me, and I quote, I remember that guy. That guy was amazing. And I'm like, he was amazing. It was fantastic. And I said, who was that guy? And Jim thought for a second. He says, I have no idea. I have no idea who that guy was, but he was fascinating. So that's what makes talk radio so much fun. Oh, boy. It shows you where my head is when I'd rather listen to talk radio. But that's a whole other issue. 1-844-42-McGraw. 1-844-262-4729. We'll get the phone calls in a second. Let me do a rundown on some of the news of the day. We've talked about this earlier, but this Dubai to Tel Aviv plane that landed safely is one of the nuttiest stories we'll ever find out. Passengers and crew charged the cockpit, subdued the co-pilot, who attacked the pilot. The plane was going from Dubai in the UAE to Tel Aviv, and it landed. It had an emergency landing in Saudi Arabia. But after the passengers and the crew charged the cockpit, broke into the cockpit, subdued the attacker, the pilot was injured. They had to drag the pilot out of the seat, and then two off-duty pilots had to make an emergency landing in Saudi Arabia. And apparently, the plane dropped 15,000 feet in a minute. So much so that it took the pilot and the co-pilot, who were off-duty pilots, it took them a couple of moments to regain control of the plane because it was spiraling out of control. It sounds like it's a crazy movie. The passengers who are having accounts and retelling the story, one's more harrowing than the next. But a crisis was averted. No word yet. There's still much we don't know. But we don't know if it was a terrorist attack or it was a mental health issue or what. But we'll have to wait and find out. But what an amazing story we woke up to this morning. With the election just a few weeks away, J.D. Vance is going to Texas. He spoke today in Texas. The races have become competitive. And he spoke to a bunch of Hispanic voters today. Critical to President Trump's 2024 coalition, but if you believe the polls, they have grown disillusioned with the president. And J.D. Vance trying to shore up some of that Hispanic support in Texas. With that being said, you see the story where Ken Paxton apparently caught on audio tape saying that President Trump's midterm convention in Texas actually hurt Ken Paxton. Ken Paxton doesn't have a lot of friends right now. The last thing he wants to do is upset President Trump. He should keep his, he should make sure he's not being taped when he says derogatory things about President Trump. But Ken Paxton blaming Donald Trump cannot help. In other news, Senate Democrats, listen to this story. Senate Democrats blocked legislation to limit congressional stock trading. It's unbelievable, these people we send to Washington, D.C. They can't just bar. They can't just pass a law that says, hey, insider trading is wrong. They can't. It's insider trading is wrong for everybody but them. So Democrats and Republicans have a hard time finding the stomach to ban congressional stock trading. It's really quite shocking, isn't it? We scream and yell, liberal, conservative, Democrat, un-American. And these people we send to Washington are robbing us blind. And you know, it's unbelievable. What else we got going on here? There's an enormous wave headed to California. They're calling it a Kelvin wave. It's generated by a climate pattern known as El Nino. It's soon going to reach the Southern California and continue north, lifting the water as it goes. Sea levels are expected to begin rising by a half a foot or more within the coming days. It's a pulse of wave energy because of the climate pattern, because of El Nino, the water being warmer, those hurricanes in the Pacific Ocean. The Kelvin wave increases the threat of coastal flooding, erosion, and saltwater intrusion. This comes at a time when the sea levels are already elevated, thanks to all sorts of reasons. Pete Hegseth had a State of the Force speech today at Quantico, Virginia. He wants only he called them weirdos, but he didn't say weirdos. He said hairdos. We don't want any hairdos. That was a funny line. The five men arrested at the Air Force base in the UK. The UK is now saying that they believe that Iran played a part in the incident, and yet they let him out on bail. That one's still a head scratcher. We mentioned this and talked about this earlier. After more than two decades, the U.S. forces finally withdrew from Iraq. Now leaving no one to be a counterforce for Iran as they now start to supply some of those Shiite militias with money and weapons and everything else. We'll see how all that turns out. After 20-plus years, what did we actually gain from our invasion in Iraq? We got Saddam Hussein. There were never any weapons of mass destruction. Democracy is hanging on by a thread in Iraq. And we basically took away any counterweight to Iran in the region. Kind of a tough one. History is not going to be kind to that story. In Cornell, a New York prosecutor said that he hopes to speak soon with the former student who said she was raped. Why the New York prosecutor hasn't spoken to her before, I don't know. There's that story is all over the board. Everyone's saying that she said she wasn't and she was. And oh, man, that's going to turn into a nightmare in Cornell. If you're planning on getting a passport, you're going to be able to fill out the forms completely and fully online. You know, when I first got a passport, you had to go to the post office and then you had to get a picture and you had to bring the picture. Then I had to re-up 10 years later and you could take the picture yourself and then send it in digitally. Now, apparently, it's the whole thing is going fully online. I'd say this, say what you want about the Trump administration, but I like this this Sean Duffy. He's really tried to bring air travel and the Department of Transportation into the 21st century, right? He got rid of taking off your belt, which never made any sense to me. He's done some other things that have sort of sped up the process. So he's trying to bring some common sense into air travel, which I applaud for that matter. This listen to this story. This one's going to be a story. In Idaho, in a small town called Payette, which is a very small town, about 8,000 people in the town of Idaho. The town is very skeptical to begin with of vaccines. They're not very high on vaccines. However, there is a mother going to trial who killed her two children. Prosecutors say she killed them. She says vaccines killed them. And now it's going to a jury trial. Think about that for a second. Right? Did the mother kill the kids or was it the vaccines? And can you just say the vaccines? That's going to be a story coming out of Idaho. So that's the lineup for today. That's the news. 1-844-2-McGraw, 1-844-262-4729. That's the phone number. We got phone calls, we got text messages, we got voicemails, we got texts, and we got some phone calls all straight ahead. America at Night, back in a moment.
1: Call now, 844-262-4729. That's 844-2-McGraw.
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12: Let's go to Tampa, Florida, and check in with Eduardo. Eduardo, thanks for checking in. Welcome to America at Night.
13: Yeah, good evening. You know, we had an incident last week where there was a breach over here in MacNeil Air Force Base in Tampa. That's where Southern Command is. And early in the year, in March, there was another person that tried to attempt to do something with an improvised device. So we got to be very vigilant and be, you know, on high alert because there's people that are going to do harm, yeah, not just overseas like in the UK, but also here in the U.S.
12: Had they find him? Had they capture him? Had they thwart it?
13: Well, they tried to breach the base, and they were arrested, and it injured some officers, but they're going to be okay.
12: Yeah, that's good. I mean, again, Dick Cheney, I think, said it best, where we have to be right 100% of the time. They only have to be right once.
13: Right. Right.
12: Yeah. No, I hear you. Hey, Eduardo, thanks for the phone call. Appreciate it.
13: Thank you very much. Yeah.
12: You got it. Yeah, say a little prayer that the people who stand to post are still doing it. And we thank him every day for it. 1-844-2-McGraw, 1-844-462-4729. Tony, I'm not going to get you on. I'm going to hold you over the break because I'm running up against the bottom of the hour. I will, however, get to some text messages.

0: 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Scott, formerly banned Scott, texts in, Hegseth has politicized the military. Ottawa, Minnesota, I think that's how you say it, Ottawa, Minnesota checks in. Mr. Trump is not a Republican or a Democrat. He's just using the office to promote his wealth. Also, hope the pandas China gave the U.S. don't have a sickness to spread to humans. Here's another one from Illinois, 815. Jack Smith, the October surprise a little early. I just can't believe that Republicans are that that blind, naive. I mean, what were they thinking? It would be like if the Democrats put up a doctor who had treated Joe Biden, and the doctor thought he was unfit to serve as president, and they grilled him on Capitol Hill. You had Jack Smith called by the Republicans to get up there and say that Donald Trump is guilty beyond any reasonable doubt, and then say the only way I was ever going to prove his guilt is through other Republicans. That's what Jack Smith said. Why would the Republicans put him front and center? It makes zero sense. Forget the whole debacle with Eric Schmidt, which was a debacle. But why would they do that? With friends like that, Donald Trump doesn't need any enemies. Why would the own party put their own guy at such risk like that? It's political malpractice is what it is. Why would Republicans do that to the man? Makes no sense. All right, stay right there. Lots more to get to. America at Night, back in a moment.
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0: All right, let's get right to it. Let's go back to the phones here. Let's go to Tony in Montreal. Tony, welcome to America at Night.
20: How you doing, McGraw?
0: Good. How are you?
20: I'm good. I came across an article in the BBC that links white women's bare nails to class warfare and racism. Did you read about this?
0: No, I did not.
20: BBC at the same time that Donald Trump was suing the same BBC for the November 6th. According to his lawyers, misrepresentation of his words, but they linked white women's preference for bare nails as opposed to more decorative nails as being racist. I thought to myself, how can a person actually come up with that thought? Where would you come up with that thought? And why would you come up with that thought?
0: Tony, calm down before you calm down. The reason why they do those things, it's called clickbait. Who knows if it's true? Who knows even know what it means? Who knows if one person has whatever type of fingernails and all of us? They do it for clickbait. That's how they make money, is by the most absurd, ridiculous, crazy headline. And people go off all half, oh my God, this is an outrage. And outrage sells, fear sells. So you click it and they get their sense, and that's how they make money. And so don't fall for it. I saw that story. It's ridiculous. It's stupid. It doesn't make any sense. Who knows if it's true? So I didn't even click on it because I didn't want to waste my time.
20: The thing that I liked about the article is that the two former editors resigned after Trump's lawyers sued them. So, you know what? Maybe they were a little bit fast and furious on their commentary. And, this might be another one of their type of things where they get into trouble. But still, like you say, it's clickbait. I understand that. But I said to myself, in what mindset can you actually come up with that type of thought? It's kind of a, I got to say, it's sick mentality. I mean, it's just destructive, and it's actually, you know, pitting one race of people against another on the most obnoxious of innocent things.
0: It's because outrageous racism claims, sells, transgender, you know, crazy transgender stories, clickbait, it sells. It's an easy high. It's a sugar high. That's what social media pushes. They just look for anything that will cause any type of anger or angst or whatever, and they'll push it out there because they want the clicks.
20: So here on a happy note is this. A happy note, the Yanks won tonight. The Yanks bombed the Red Sox yesterday. I presume they're in because from the last time I heard before I went on with you, they were ahead 8-1. So Nixon 5 and maybe the Yanks this year. What do you think? You're the New Yorker. You're the former New Yorker. I still think you're a New Yorker. What do you think?
0: So I think it all comes down to Aaron Judge. If Aaron Judge isn't healthy, I don't think the Yankees have a chance unless Judge is healthy. I think the Yankees live and die with Judge. So we'll wait and see how it all turns out. Unfortunately, the Red Sox, right, 2-out. So after the whole season now, the Yankees are moving on. The White Sox are moving on. Don't bet against the White Sox. They got the Pope behind them. Did you hear that story?
20: Yeah, I heard that story.
0: The Pope sent
20: a Catholic voice.
0: Yeah. I love it. The Pope sent a letter to the owner of the White Sox, wishing them well. So he put the thumb on the scale. Phillies and Braves tied at 1-1, so they'll play the rubber match there. I was rooting for the Rays, but now I'm kind of rooting for the White Sox just because they've got the Pope behind them. Never bet against the Pope.
20: I'll tell you this. If you see Kyle Schwarber swing a bat, it's just phenomenal baseball. Just even when he strikes out, it's just, I can imagine you on the mound looking at a monster like that with a piece of lumber in his hands, and you're probably going, "No, I don't want to see this guy."
0: I would have pitchers have had nightmares. You know, the Cubs released him years ago.
20: Oh my God, I didn't know that.
0: Yeah, the Cubs released him. Basically, he was sort of left on the trash heap. And he's had a, you know, second half of a career. No, Kyle Schwarber, he is something. He is fun to watch. Tony, thanks for the phone call. Appreciate the phone calls.
20: Nope.
0: I'm still going with the Brewers and the Rays, and with the caveat that I don't think the Yankees make it without Aaron Judge. And to tell you where I am, to tell you where my agenda is, I don't dislike the Yankees. I don't hate the Yankees. I don't love the Yankees. I have no ill will towards the Yankees. I grew up in New York as a Met fan, and I know there's, you know, the Rangers Islanders rivalry, and the, you know, I don't know how much of there's a Cubs White Sox rivalry, but growing up in New York, I went to Yankee games. When people gave me tickets, I went to Yankee games. Actually, I had a tryout at Yankee Stadium at one point. Played an All-Star game at Yankee Stadium. Pitched on the mound at Yankee Stadium. I have no ill will towards the Yankees, but I'm just not a fan. I'm just that's no disrespect. I'm a fan of the Mets. As a matter of fact, I don't know if I should tell this story or not. How can I tell this story? So a guest on the show, somebody offered me as a guest. And we still might get him on. George Steinbrenner's daughter. And they said, "Would you like to talk to George Steinbrenner's daughter?" And I said, "Look, I said, I don't mean any disrespect in this at all, but I have no desire to talk to George Steinbrenner's daughter because she's George Steinbrenner's daughter." I get, you know, hey, what's it like growing up with George Steinbrenner as a dad? But I think she's involved with the theater, and she's involved with some musical or some play or something. And I said, I'd be happy to get her on and talk to her about her Broadway music career, or I think she's a producer or something. And I was like, yeah, sure, I'd be happy to. I'm like, but I'll treat her as I do all the guests, but you know, I don't care that she's George Steinbrenner's daughter. I wish her, I don't have any ill will towards her, but there's no super fan there. But if it was, you know, it was the daughter of the New York Mets, now I'm fanboying it and embarrassing myself. So that's the whole idea. All right, let's get some text messages here, or some phones. Shane in Pell City, Alabama. Shane, welcome to America at Night.
16: Hey, McGraw, I found you about, 10 months ago. Fantastic. You are my number one show that I listen to. Random, we're talking about SEC football, or football in general. What has happened? You cannot designate your loyalty to a team because the players no longer have loyalty to a team. And, you know, I used to be such a big football fan, and now I just don't care about it anymore. And I just wondered what your thoughts are.
0: Shane in Pell City, Alabama. I'm with you. I'm right there with you. I love college football. I love everything about college football. And SEC football is, you know, look, I've been to Big Ten games. I've been to SEC games. I haven't been to LSU, haven't been to Alabama, Roll Tide, but I've been to some SEC home stadiums, and it's an experience. It's a religious experience. It is fantastic. And I agree with you. But the world's changed, and the conferences really didn't have any allegiances, right? The conferences, right? You have UCLA playing Rutgers in a Big Ten matchup. I don't know. That really doesn't, you know, you have Oklahoma playing Missouri in an SEC matchup. Kind of doesn't work. So they all sold out for the almighty dollar. So why can't the players sell out for the almighty dollar? If you were a college kid and you had a chance to make $1 million and go somewhere, you probably would. So you can't begrudge the players when the coaches leave in a moment's notice, when the administrators leave in a moment's notice, when they charge exorbitant prices for a soda or a seat license or anything like that. You know, it's a whole new world, and I think the players deserve their fair share of it. John Doe, talking about chewing tobacco. What do you got for us, John?
21: Yeah, you was talking about the school. Man, when I was about 16 years old, that stuff about killed me. I got sick as a dog. Anyhow, I don't necessarily do any of that anymore. I smoke my cigarettes. And I'll stay perfectly happy with that because I don't like puking.
0: I told the story last night. I was in college, and my pitching coach threw a bag of Red Men at me, and he said, grow some hair on your chest. And so, imagine the coach. At the time, our first year in college, the team supplied tobacco and Copenhagen, as well as sunflower seeds and gum. All of that was right there on the bench for all of us to take. It was supplied to us, believe it or not. The university did that. Second year, my sophomore year, they cut that out, which made a lot more sense. But the pitching coach threw a pack of Red Men at me and said, grow some hair on your chest. And I put the Red Men in my mouth. And about 2 minutes later, I turned a shade of green I'd never seen before. And I was on the side of the building trying to figure out what I had for lunch that day, if you get my drift. Joe Marie, welcome to America at Night.
22: I'm calling because they talk about the Chinese being ahead of us, or, you know, like artificial whatever it is and all this stuff like that. I want to know why we need it in the first place, which nobody's come out and said. But the Chinese work together. They don't compete. So one Chinese has a good idea, the other one says, wow, that's a great idea, and they run with it. It's like, in L.A. it's like that. I'm in Cleveland, and it's so competitive, nothing gets done. But that's what the Chinese, why they when you go, it's like two people rowing, and two, they're rowing in two different directions, the boat doesn't move. But when you row in the same way, you really, so that's why we have the thing with the Chinese.
0: Yeah, Joe Marie, God love you, but it's called free. It's called freedom. China doesn't have the same freedoms we have. It's sort of a centralized government, if you will. Sort of a government-planned economy. If you want to become a real estate agent, you can become a real estate agent. I just picked on real estate for no reason. If you want to become a, you want to open up a restaurant, but there's a restaurant across the street, guess what? You can open up a restaurant. And if you make a better mousetrap, and you have better grits, and you have better pancakes, and you're restaurant is better than the one across the other street, so be it. That's called competition. That's called capitalism. That's why we have competition in this country, because it's because we have freedom, and that's the difference. China doesn't have the same freedoms we have, so I think I don't necessarily think that we should try and espouse to be more like China. I think China should espouse to be more like us, but that's me. Doug in Sheboygan, what do you got for us tonight, Doug?
2: Last night you were talking about chewing tobacco. I remember back in the 70s and 80s how big it was. Guys like Rod Carew, Tony Gwynn, and, of course, George Brett. He'd be arguing with the umpires and stuff if he's spitting out of his mouth. I really miss those umpire fights. They were the best. And, of course, Walt Garrison made commercials for Skull Tobacco. He said, just a pinch between your gum and your cheek. That's all it takes. You know, I said that one off air in about 1986. Time sure had changed. Then, of course, Big Chew bubble gum came in. Every kid in my neighborhood caught that. So those were the days.
0: Yeah, it's probably not a good idea to go back to those days with tobacco. I remember Lenny Dykstra. Remember, he was a disgusting chewer. He'd chew and spit up all over his uniform. And yeah, I probably a good idea that they got that out of the game. It didn't make any sense. But I was on the tail end of that in college. Yeah, but it was disgusting. And there's no health benefit for it. And little kids are watching. And it's not good all the way around. Yeah, it is harder to throw a spitball with without it. But be that as it may. Hey, Danny in Rolla, I got time for you tonight. Danny, what do you got for us? Welcome to America at Night. Danny?
3: I just wanted to read something.
0: Danny, you all right?
3: Yeah,
0: go ahead.
3: God hath not promised skies always blue. Flower-strewn pathways all our lives through. God had not promised sun without rain, joy without sorrow, or peace without pain. But God hath promised strength for the day, rest for the labor, light for the way, grace for the trials, help from above, unfailing sympathy, undying love. You have a good night.
0: Danny, you there? Danny, how about this? How about we say a little prayer for you? I don't know what's going on, but obviously something shook you up, and so you've been calling the show on a regular basis since the beginning, so I don't begin to know what happened, but I will say this. I think everybody listening should just say a little prayer for Danny to get through whatever he's dealing with. And Danny, if you want to call back and talk off the air, give us a call and we'll take your number and I'll give you a call off the air. And just call Alex, leave your number, and I'll give you a call back off the air and I'll be happy to talk to you. But hang in there, buddy. It's America at Night. Real life stuff happens here. America at Night, back in a moment.
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0: 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We'll see you tomorrow, everybody. Yes, I'm going to send that reel and
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11: Why? So we can wait in a big line for the haunted house?
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18: Praise for a hero. I'm Chris DeMeo, Fox News. Israel's prime minister has been heaping praise on one of the passengers on board the Fly Dubai flight that nearly crashed into the ground.
19: A pilot on board an Israel-bound plane has been arrested after he stabbed another pilot and then sent the plane into a nosedive. Passengers managed to get into the cockpit and wrestled the attacker. One of those passengers, Yanav Hayoun, said he grabbed the controls and managed to pull the plane up. Israeli Prime Minister Netanyahu met Hayoun soon after the flight was over and told Fox's Hannity,
20: without his daring do, without his courage, we'd have faced a disaster of unbelievable proportions.
19: Hayoun told the Free Press he learned something about flight controls from the Canadian disaster documentary series Mayday. Jill Nato, Fox News.
18: War Secretary Pete Hegseth announcing further reductions in military leadership during his State of the Force address yesterday.
21: During the speech at the Marine Corps base in Quantico, Virginia, Secretary Hegseth acknowledged the cuts made thus far.
30: The number crunchers say we've fired 10% of the generals and admirals across the force, and that number sounds about right.
21: And the cuts yet to be made.
30: We've also reduced the overall number of general officer slots by an additional 10%. So, yes, 20% reduction across the board.
21: Hegseth called the move long overdue, and that moving forward,
30: every colonel who wants to be a general will have to pass and excel in a merit-based, performance-driven assessment.
21: The secretary said the Pentagon wants to only promote the top officers. Kevin Uretsky, Fox News.
18: The Senate confirming Keith Sunderland as Secretary of Labor by a party vote of 47 to 41. 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
24: We're going to see the rain persist as we go throughout the rest of our evening and into the overnight hours. Some isolated snowflakes not out of the range of possibilities. Gusty winds will also return to much of the region, lows dropping into the upper 40s and 50s. With your KKTV 11 Alert weather, I'm meteorologist Nick LaVon.

0: Now, it's Red Eye Radio. Gary McNamara and Eric Harley talk about everything from politics to social issues and news of the day. Whether you're up late or you're just starting your day, welcome to the show. From the Relief Factor Studios, this is Red Eye Radio.
1: All across America, we are Red Eye Radio. He is Eric Harley and I'm Gary McNamara. Good morning.
2: Hi.
1: Well, I was reading this story from a couple of different sources, and I was like at times going, well, wait a minute here. This doesn't make sense. And this is the story in Texas about the Texas Department of Public Safety has confirmed that officers have foiled a plan to attack the Texas State Capitol in Austin. According to the Texas DPS, officers received credible information about an individual planning a violent attack on the Texas State Capitol on Thursday, October 1st. That's today. Texas DPS and their Criminal Investigation Division special agents worked alongside the FBI to investigate the validity of the threat and the circumstances surrounding the attack. At around 3 a.m. on Wednesday, DPS SWAT arrested 40-year-old Benny Caldera Jr. at his residence about 15 miles northeast of downtown San Antonio. Texas DPS said the man was released on bond. The DPS said, and I went, you know, for $75,000. And I went, what are you talking about? You can't let somebody out on the street.
2: Right.
1: Have you checked their home for guns? What? Into federal custody.
2: Okay.
1: And it's like, right. Oh, okay. Yeah. It's like, what are you doing here? It's like, but released him into federal custody. A couple of articles didn't say that I was reading. And I'm like, what's the purpose of arresting somebody and then letting anybody out on the street if they plan to attack?
2: Yeah, yeah.
1: Caldera's friend told DPS officers that he said, I love you if you don't see me again, and explained that I'm going to the Capitol and I'm going to shoot it up, according to the arrest documents.
2: Wow.
1: Arrest documents further state that Caldera told his friend that he was angry at AIPAC, the American-Israeli Public Affairs Committee, and said these people have to be exterminated.
2: Wow.
1: He was held in the county jail on $75,000 bond, where he was charged with felony, terroristic threat against the public servant. Then, according to Texas DPS, on Wednesday evening, he was arrested by the FBI at the jail to face additional federal charges in connection with the possible planned attack. He was then released from the county jail into federal custody. That's a very important thing for anybody out there in the media. Make sure you put stuff like that in there. Yeah. Otherwise, I'm questioning what the hell's going on here.
2: Yeah.
1: County records show he was previously charged with unlicensed carrying of a weapon in November of 23. Texas DPS said at this time there's no reason to believe that there's an ongoing threat to the Texas State Capitol. You know, the one thing that, you know, we did learn, and this is, you know, when you look at the Fly Dubai airliner, there are crazy people out there.
2: Yeah.
1: You know, and we, right. You know, when we have a significant portion of the Democratic Party now with the anti-Semitism, you know, the things that, you know, like Israel is committing a genocide against Gaza when everything was in response. And when you know what actually has gone on, and when you know the rate of, you know, civilian deaths compared to other wars, as we now know, there's no evidence of it. They never come up with any evidence.
2: Yeah.
1: But they say that, and understand when they say that, they wish to protect the worst insane, crazed, evil terrorists who want to do anything to kill civilians.
2: Yeah. Yeah.
1: And, you know, it's just, what was the one poll that I saw? Oh, the one poll that was on what percentage of Americans would destroy Israel to lower gas prices. Did you see that one?
2: No, I didn't see that.
1: Here it is. Nearly one in every five voters would favor a deal to end the Iran war that would dissolve the state of Israel in favor of a Palestinian nation if it led to low oil and gas prices, a recent survey has revealed.
2: I wonder how many of those respondents would do it anyway without it lowering gas prices.
1: That's a good point.
2: Because what have we seen? Domestically, we've seen so many on the left basically promoting that idea.
1: Overall, 19% of likely voters in the latest Our Republic Rasmussen polling said they would accept such an agreement, while 24% of Democrats agreed. Among voters 18 to 24, support for dismantling Israel rose to 46%.
2: Wow.
1: But you know something? It's interesting because, you know, I've been asked the question, why do you support Israel? Because they're a modern Western democracy.
2: Yeah.
1: Where Arabs are actually in their legislative branch.
2: Mm-hmm.
1: Where if you're a citizen of Israel, irrespective of whether you're Jewish or not, just like the United States, you have the same rights and same opportunities.
2: Mm-hmm.
1: They're a Western democracy.
2: Yes.
1: And to young people, if you have no idea, if you wish to destroy the Constitution of the United States, well, of course you want to get rid of Israel.
2: Oh, yeah.
1: I mean,
2: that's a no-brainer.
1: Right. It's not a big leap.
2: Yeah. No, exactly.
1: Right. And
2: yeah.
1: When you have the Democratic Party out there without the mainstream media going, are you out of your freaking mind? Get rid of the Senate. Have the president and the Supreme Court under a one legislative branch of the government. Are you crazy? When a significant portion of Americans don't even understand the Constitution. I think the latest was, what, 35%? Can't even name the three branches of government.
2: Right. And then further, you and I, we've been on that for a while, that we believe pollsters should start with any respondent, qualify them with one question. Can you name the three branches of government? And then, beyond that, what do you know about the separation of powers? And why is it important? Now, pollsters aren't going to spend the money doing that. To qualify for a poll on another issue. But quite honestly, you'll always, and there will always be a great level of willfully ignorant people in a free society. They want to wear the blinders. They're buying new blinders. They're buying those Facebook blinders where you can record people. They're going out of their way to wear these blinders. And putting your head in the sand and then just shouting what you hear from someone else. Being part of the echo chamber is being the activist.
1: Well, when you see the ignorance, and I think the absolute prime example is, you know, Queers for Palestine.
2: Yeah. Right.
1: They'd murder every single one of you.
2: Right.
1: We know that. There is no debate on that.
2: How would you not know that?
1: And yet they pretend it doesn't exist. We have a significant portion of young people, and you can look right to the education system, that are clueless about the things that aren't the evil, the things that aren't evil, the things that prevent evil, the Constitution of the United States, from grabbing a hold of a government like the United States, that you should cherish, they reject, and the pure authoritarian insanity, fascism, Nazi-like radical Islamic jihad that is obvious to everyone, they ignore.
2: Yeah.
1: I mean, how do you sit there and say to somebody, you know, who's, I support Hamas, Queers for Hamas,
2: yeah,
1: Queers for the Islamic Jihad.
2: Right.
1: You'd be the first they'd kill.
2: Yes.
1: I mean, how do you debate with somebody when they basically say, my life is worthless. Kill me, please. I support you.
2: I don't know. It's worth. I can't make that work in my brain. But this is how bad it's gotten. How many issues, though, do we see the left where the left runs into their own brick wall that they build? Where, again, because the rule book changes by the minute. And 1 minute, Trump is Hitler. And the next minute, they're all anti-Semites. Huh? How does that work?
1: It doesn't make, there's no connection of the dots. Maybe that's a problem with the Republicans trying to communicate. They're like, we don't, but our opposition doesn't make any sense.
2: We don't know how.
1: Then make that point.
2: Actually, yeah, you could do it like we do it. Play them in their own words. Do it like you've done it before, by the way. But this is, you know, that's how unbelievable it's been during this modern era for the left and what they're willing to do. Look at the Russian hoax, the entire Russian hoax thing. Claiming Trump is colluding with the Russians while they were colluding with the Russians to make it look like Trump was colluding with the Russians.
1: Right. And for people to go, what do you mean? Iggy Danchenko, look it up.
2: Right. Russian national.
1: Yeah.
2: Ties to the Kremlin. And a very key figure in bringing all of this to fruition for them when it comes to the dossier.
1: And was formerly a part of the Brookings Institute, which is a left-leaning
2: yes.
1: think tank.
2: Yes. Yeah. And, but it's where we look at it and say, whatever they're accusing the other side of, just look at it. And because they've been accusing the right of being racist forever. And they are out there proudly promoting their anti-Semitism.
1: Well, as we know, remember, fascism became anti-fascism.
2: Yeah.
1: Racism
2: right.
1: became... Yeah. You know, anti-racism. Mm-hmm. And when you say, no, I believe that we should deal with everybody as an individual where race shouldn't matter and we should respect everyone and try to do the best for everyone, irrespective of skin color, that's racism.
2: Right.
1: I mean, it's completely posterior backwards across the board.
2: Yeah.
1: But yeah, I just, when you see the brainwashing that exists out there today,
2: yeah,
1: it's so perverted, it's so evil, but it gets to the point of even being, you know, and you look at it, I think one of the major things that we've talked about is the misogyny of the radical transgender movement.
2: Mm-hmm.
1: That was almost, I'm going to use this phrase, the permission structure. The radical transgender movement was also almost the permission structure
2: mm-hmm.
1: to be crazy on all the issues, to actually say we are against ourselves.
2: Yeah.
1: Because the radical transgender movement destroyed liberal feminism. It's gone.
2: Yeah, yeah.
1: History.
2: Right.
1: The man dictates what a woman should do.
2: Right. Yeah.
1: Why isn't there a poll on that? Because I believe that if you took a poll, you would see that the highest degree of support for the radical transgender movement comes from liberal women.
2: Yeah. Right.
1: You might even get the demographic of liberal white women would be the highest of it.
2: Yeah.
1: Somebody needs to do that poll.
2: Yeah. Yeah.
1: Because we had said when Gloria Steinem passed away recently, we said, you know, we look at it, people say, well, she was incredible for feminism. She put the final nail in the coffin for liberal feminism.
2: Right. She was the torchbearer for years. And all of a sudden, when the torchbearer puts the torch out, it's over.
1: Yeah. When she came out a few years back and said, no, I'm for the transgender movement and everything else that goes along with it. And so, you know, women for men in sports.

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1: Oh, I see how you came to your conclusion.
2: Right.
1: I disagree with you, but I can see how you came to that conclusion.
2: Yeah, there's none of that.
1: We can't figure it out. It's just, you're nuts.
2: It's chaos. Complete chaos.
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4: This week's weather description, courtesy of USDA meteorologist Brad Rippey.
5: We have got a confluence of meteorological events going on.
4: These multiple events converging in North America, specifically the U.S. The remnants of Eastern Pacific Hurricane Polo bringing significant rain totals to the central part of the country.
5: By the time we get to the end of this week, we are going to be looking at rainfall totals exceeding an inch just about everywhere south of a line from the central Rockies to northern lower Michigan. So really pretty much the entire Midwest. A lot of the southern half of the plains, all through the south, the mid-south, to the Atlantic coast.
4: That includes rain in the Corn Belt that could impact harvest pace, while precipitation is expected to benefit the mid-south.
5: There is one area of the country, generally stretching from the Pacific coast all the way to the northern high plains, that will be dry this week, and along with that, a warming trend.
4: I'm Rod Bain reporting for the U.S. Department of Agriculture in Washington, D.C.
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0: We are Red Eye Radio. He's Eric Carlin. I'm Gary McNamara. It wasn't Michigan. It was in Washington State. Washington State congressional candidate Melissa Chaudhry faced intense backlash after admitting she omitted LGBTQ rights from her campaign website to avoid alienated Muslim voters. She was doing an interview with the Stranger, I guess must be a podcast, when asked about why LGBTQ advocacy was missing from her platform. She later said, well, she was, basically misquoted in a way because she was in a hostile interview environment. Then her remarks were distorted. No, they weren't.
1: Yeah, no, they, no.
0: By the way, she did lose, though.
1: Yeah.
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14: We've talked before about how too much sitting quietly chips away at our health. Well, here's a fix so simple, it almost sounds too good to be true. In her new book, Body Electric, journalist Manoush Zomorodi teamed up with a Columbia University researcher to test a small idea. What if you moved for just 5 minutes every half hour? Pacing, for example, during a phone call. Walking the dog, loading the dishwasher, marching in place. More than 23,000 people signed up to try it, and the results were up to a 28% drop in fatigue, steadier moods, and sharper focus. People's productivity didn't suffer one bit. Here's the catch. You can't undo a whole day of sitting with a single trip to the gym. As Zomorodi put it, sitting all day kinks your body like a garden hose, but you can unkink it with bursts of movement throughout your day. I'm Dr. Sanjay Gupta, helping you live a better life.
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1: And he is Eric Harley and I'm Gary McNamara. Wait. An anniversary we'll tell you about in just 1 minute.
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1: This month, this week, 37 years ago, I became a radio talk show host. I was in radio already. I was in music radio.
2: Right.
1: And I was station manager of a radio station. And we had one talk show that was on. It was an AM station that was, remember, the full service morning show and whatever. But we had a, and it's still, the show still exists today. I believe at least until this December. I don't know if somebody's taken over, but called Viewpoint. It had been around, was one of the, I think, they always say it was the first radio telephone talk show in the country that it started in the 50s.
2: Oh, wow.
1: So we always had one.
2: Oh, wow. Yeah.
1: The station always had one. And it was a former WJJL in Niagara Falls.
2: Okay.
1: And so we always had that. It ran an hour. And it was, you know, basically full service music, sports, whatever. Full service AMs, as they called them back then.
2: Right, right.
1: And we lost a talk show host. And I couldn't find anybody to replace them. I'd not, you know, and finally the owner, Sue Bertozzi, God bless your soul. She passed away a few years ago. Forced me to do it. I was a station manager, and I said, I just can't find anyone. She goes, I know, I've got it solved. And I said, well, how? She said, you're going to do it. I said, I can't do the show, and I won't. She said, you don't have a choice.
2: Wow.
1: So I was actually doing two shows. And then it succeeded so well, we went to 2 hours. So I was doing like a... I think I was doing like a 3.5, 3.5 hour morning show. And then I put in another, because we were moving to talk radio. I found a listener who was a great, who was really a good talk show host. And he was on, I think it was on till like 9 o'clock. 9 o'clock. So 3.5 hours, 5:30 to 9. Then he would be on 9 to 10. And I would do my show prep and consult with sales and then go on and do 10 to 12. And then I was a station manager. I mean, it was like, I was putting in 12, 13 hour days. And, but first week of October, 1989. And
2: well, I mean, you know, the think about it, the fall of communism. Well, the fall of communism in other parts of the world.
1: Wow. I started with the fall of communism and now, in the Eastern Bloc, and now the rise of communism in the United States.
2: You're going to go full circle in your career.
1: And it's all because...
2: It's going to be awesome.
1: And it's all because
2: comrade.
1: Of me. And it's all because of me. Yeah, I've caused it.
2: Exactly. Thanks a lot, Gary. You should have said no.
1: Gary McNamara, the cause of communism in this nation.
2: Or, more precisely, yet.
1: Well, now the interesting thing is I remember, and I didn't book it because the last talk show host that I can't remember whether he got fired or quit or whatever, he booked a guest. It was like the second day on the air, and the first guest I ever had on, and this really relates to a lot of what we talk about today, was an author by the name of Victor Salupo who wrote the book, The BS Syndrome.
2: Oh, wow.
1: I'm not kidding.
2: Wow.
1: And I thought that was great. I went, well, that's the kind of guest I can talk to.
2: Oh, no, I'd jump head first into that. Yeah.
1: Now, the one thing I remember from the book, he always said BS starts at the top and goes down. It never goes the opposite way. I would disagree with that now. With social media and everything else,
2: it's everywhere.
1: BS comes from the top, the middle, the bottom.
2: Well, I think you can actually go to a university and get a BS in BS.
1: You probably can.
2: I think it seems like people are really good at it these days. They're learning somewhere.
1: But I sit back and look at it, and probably you do too. I've learned that the more I thought I knew about what I could do, the more clueless I was. Because I never thought I'd be doing this at this age. Never in a million years did I think I'd be doing this. And when people give me advice, when people give me advice, they do that every day. When I give people advice, when they talk about, you know, what they may want to do, I was doing it the other day. I said, you don't know what you want to do.
2: Mm-hmm.
1: Because what I found out, and I actually did it to one of my chosen daughters. I told her this a long time ago because she wasn't sure. And I said, once you get a little bit of power and control in whatever you're in, which means you get to make the decisions. There's nothing wrong with power and control. It's completely wrong. Money is not the root of all evil.
2: Right. Yeah.
1: It's completely wrong. Evil is the root of all evil.
2: Mm-hmm.
1: Money is simply a tool like anything else.
2: Mm-hmm.
1: It's what you decide to do with it. It's not an inanimate object. But I said, once you get power and control and you can make the decisions, you'll find out that almost whatever you're in, you end up liking. Because once you become the person that can help make the decisions that drives the productivity and you can see it,
2: mm-hmm.
1: that's it.
2: Well, it's that experience. You know, when you and I have talked about the 30,000 hours thing. But even before you get to the 30,000 hours, you're going through life and, you know, for any young people, you know, I would say this, and I've said it to my own kids at times, and grandkids, nieces, nephews, friends, anyone who will listen. And you go and you gain that experience, and then all of a sudden people start asking you the questions, and you find out that, wait a minute, if they're looking for the answer from you, you've then become more experienced. You talk about your dad being 19 years old and teaching, older guys, all this engineering stuff.
1: Yeah, officers, yeah.
2: You know, 19, and...
1: In the Army.
2: Yeah, in the Army. And, you know, it happened with my dad at first in the Navy. But remember those aptitude tests they used to do? I mean, I don't know if they still do them, but it was the aptitude. They were prone to be critical thinkers in the ways that they were. Both of our dads, I think, that applies to both of them. And so we all have the ability to apply critical thinking with few exceptions. We have the ability to apply critical thinking. And when you do that and you're all of a sudden you're learning these things, you may be 2 years into a job or something. And then people start asking you, you know, hey, mm-hmm. what do you think? And then you start gaining authority. And that experience goes on. Again, you may not be in that career 10 years from now or in that field 10 years from now. But all of those experiences are going to add up to something big if you show up every day. That's the whole point.
1: I'll never forget the Sue, who, again, made me do talk radio, said to me years later, you know, especially when we got on, you know, on this, it, when, and you know, and our everything started booming, you know, for us with, you know, working for Westwood One and our podcast, you know, which has had great success, and which is our podcast is a repeat of the show, which is just wonderful to be able to do that. Because the last thing, remember when computers first came out? And the bosses went, all right, you guys need to write a blog, but the blog has to be something completely different than what you do on the show.
2: Right.
1: I'm not a writer.
2: Yeah.
1: I used to spend hours upon hours writing a couple of paragraphs. I'm a horrible writer. I can't write. I can do this. I cannot write. I have no interest in writing to begin with.
2: Yeah. I'm driven to do this. This is the product. But, this is the content.
1: But she told me, she said, I knew you could always do it. And I didn't. Mm-hmm. I did not. Or either I didn't or I thought it was too much work and I didn't want to put in that amount of work to something that I didn't think I was going to like.
2: Because it is a lot. And back then, it was a lot of work.
1: It was a lot of work because, you know.
2: You had to go down the street and the kid selling newspapers on the corner, you had to give him a nickel, I think it was back then, and to get that news. No, but you had to go out and you had to buy periodicals.
1: Yeah. You just, oh my gosh. I mean, the money I spent on newspapers every day.
2: Clipping articles out, you know, and then highlighting those.
1: But the one thing. And you and I watch Rick Beato a lot about, you know, rock stars and what's his name from Smashing Pumpkins?
2: Billy Corgan.
1: By the way, she's doing great interviews lately. Just great interviews.
2: Yeah, they really are very good.
1: The whole thing. And
2: it doesn't matter who the subject is, I find. He's doing great interviews.
1: And it's gone viral, the fact that he's been a Christian. When he said, well, you know, at 28, knowing that I was a Christian, right. So he's always been a Christian. And he was right blunt with it.
2: Yes.
1: Which was shocking. And
2: very unafraid.
1: The discussion he had with Michael Sweet from Striper.
2: Yeah.
1: About Christianity.
2: Right.
1: It was absolutely fantastic.
2: It's about 10 minutes of the best stuff that you'll watch, especially if you're a Christian. And you have a preconceived notion about rock stars or anything else that were not, you know, Striper was more centered around their religion, at least for a while. They are back again. But now Billy Corgan was Smashing Pumpkins. No one ever put him in that category. But he individually, personally, is a Christian.
1: And when they talk about the fact that it's not the celebrity, it's the process. And people ask, you know, that's their one question. What does it feel like to, you know, what does it feel like to be ever? I'll never forget one young guy in radio came up to me, this about 6 years ago, and said to me, he goes, what does it feel like to be Gary McNamara? Mm-hmm. It's like, what the hell kind of question is that? And those things they don't enter your mind. They don't enter my mind. But Independent Bob told me one time, he goes, you have no idea that people know who you are and you don't seem to care. I love the process. From day one, I love the process. I don't know what it is about sitting in front of a microphone with now the computer screen in front of you, where you have a complete blank slate, because it scared the hell out of me when I did it day one.
2: Yeah.
1: Because 1 minute was like a day of 1 minute without having to, you know, play a song coming up and then knowing I had to talk for 11 minutes straight.
2: Yeah.
1: I understood why most people believe that they're more scared of public speaking than death. We've seen that poll before.
2: Yeah.
1: But I always wanted to do it. I mean, I just love the process of doing this. I love the process of planning it. I love the process of doing it. And that's what I love. Anything else really doesn't matter. And I think knowing and working with you for as long as I have, I know you think the same way.
2: Yeah. Yeah. It is the process. And when I realized that, everything settled into a lane for me that was, I won't say comfortable. Actually, it became more uncomfortable because I realized, okay, the process now shows you how much work has to be done, right? Because you know what I mean? So it's like, oh, crap, this is a real playbook. I've got to pay attention. You know what I mean? You can't freeform this.
1: You know, it's like you love playing football, and then you realize every day you've got to go and watch film.
2: Right.
1: And so much of it's not on the field. It's
2: everything.
1: The homework around it.
2: Exactly.
1: And it's like, I just want to go and play in the field. I don't want to do all the homework involved in it. We are Red Eye Radio.
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0: We are on iRadio. He is Eric Cronin. I'm Gary McNamara. Now, I had mentioned that 37 years ago this week I started doing talk radio, and that my first guest was an author by the name of Victor Salupo, who wrote the book The BS Syndrome. One thing that I don't believe was in the book, if memory serves me correct, because he talked about the entire concept of BS in our society back then.
1: Yeah.
0: The one thing that wasn't in there is what my dad said, Gary, you're going to find out in life people actually want to be BS'd.
1: Yeah. You know, we mentioned brainwashing earlier. It's like they're taking their brain in to get it washed. You know what I mean? It's not that they're sitting there and someone gets control of them. They're begging for it. Right from the playbook of John McNamara, he was right and has always been right.

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8: Investigating a scare in the air. I'm Ted Lindner, Fox News. Israeli officials continue to investigate an attempted hijacking of a plane that was en route from Dubai to Israel. Fox's Jeff Paul with the latest.
9: Authorities right now trying to figure out why this pilot attacked the captain of this plane. But obviously a very emotional day, especially for all those passengers on board that plane to finally be back in Israel. Crowds showing up to Ben Gurion Airport to welcome everyone back to Tel Aviv. Some of those passengers saying there was a moment there after the attack started when the plane was nosediving thousands of feet a second that they thought they were going to die.
10: It's very terrifying. You feel in a moment that you lose it. You lose it. You are not among the living people.
9: While Defense Minister Israel Katz is calling it a terrorist attack, Prime Minister Benjamin Netanyahu hasn't just yet.
8: Meantime, the Tennessee Department of Corrections confirming that Krista Pike survived the state's attempt to execute her by lethal injection on Wednesday night. Pike was sentenced to death for the 1995 fatal stabbing of her college classmate, Colleen Slemmer. Catherine Sweeney with Nashville's NPR station WPLN was a media witness for the execution.
11: They went through two rounds and she was still breathing at the end. It was very ragged. She lifted her head up and was looking around at one point. She said that there was a spot that was burning and hurting and asked if that was normal.
8: Pike's attorneys say she was alive and snoring very loudly after the botched execution. She was taken by an ambulance from the prison. The Tennessee Governor Bill Lee has ordered an outside investigation and halted all executions following the incident. Stocks saw a mixed finish Wednesday. The S&P 500 and Dow slipped despite cooler than expected inflation data. The NASDAQ managed a modest gain. 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
1: We're going to see the rain persist as we go throughout the rest of our evening and into the overnight hours. Some isolated snowflakes not out of the range of possibilities. Gusty winds will also return to much of the region, lows dropping into the upper 40s and 50s. With your KKTV 11 Alert weather, I'm meteorologist Nick LaVon.

0: Now, it's Red Eye Radio. Gary McNamara and Eric Harley talk about everything from politics to social issues and news of the day. Whether you're up late or you're just starting your day, welcome to the show. From the Relief Factor Studios, this is Red Eye Radio.
1: All across America, we are Red Eye Radio, and he is Eric Harley, and I'm Gary McNamara. Good morning. All right, there's just a ton of polls out there.
2: Yeah.
1: This is our polling hour.
2: Yes.
1: First, this one. As I said in a previous hour, 37 years in talk radio this week.
2: Mm.
1: Now, we always talk about that if you can't listen, this is the preferred method, listen while we're live.
2: Sure.
1: On one of our hundreds upon hundreds of great affiliates out there that carry us. Yeah. And we do appreciate the people that can listen live, and that's what we hope you can do. But we know that a lot of people actually sleep during this time.
2: Like our staff.
1: Right. And so that's why we record our podcast, and you can listen during the day. We record it in a podcast form, and it's called the Red Eye Radio Podcast.
2: Mm-hmm.
1: So this does apply to us.
2: Yeah.
1: You ready for this?
2: All right.
1: Most podcast consumers are not enthusiastic about having their favorite host replaced by AI-generated versions of themselves, according to new research from Edison Research. They took this during the first quarter of 2026 and found that 66% of podcast consumers expressed at least one negative emotion when asked how they would feel if a favorite host began using AI-generated versions to host the podcast, or an AI-generated version.
2: Yeah.
1: Well, I guess there could be versions, because how does the AI know how I'm going to react to a particular topic today?
2: Right.
1: That might be different.
2: Yeah.
1: One-third said they would feel deceived, while another third selected upset. 32% said they would be skeptical. 28% said they would feel betrayed. Positive reactions were considerably less common, with 21% selecting at least one positive emotion. 14% said they would be impressed. Oh, I can get that, but I understand that.
2: Yeah, okay.
1: You know, because the first day, if there's like no new breaking news where the AI might screw up what your opinion might be.
2: Right, yeah.
1: The first day you might go, wow, it sounds just like Eric.
2: Yeah. Because the technology could be impressive for a moment.
1: Right, yeah. Exactly. So that I can understand.
2: But mostly I won't. Donald Trump. I don't want to get into, that's the thing, is that I don't know how AI would even work on predicting what I would feel about any certain topic.
1: I know.
2: 12%
1: optimistic, 10% fascinated by an AI-generated version of their favorite host. Only 18% said they would feel indifferent about the use of an AI-generated host. Thing is, though, most podcast hosts I know, whether they're like us and have a radio show podcast or just only a podcast, they talk about their everyday lives. How does AI do that?
2: Right. Yeah.
1: You relate a lot of your opinions based on the things that you've experienced in your life.
2: Well,
1: I might have zero opinions if it wasn't for my father.
2: Well, or would it go the route of just making up things about you? Because it doesn't know.
3: I was driving my Tesla on the way in.
1: Gary's single and he had 50 dates last week.
2: Yeah.
1: Things like that.
2: Well, it's, because I was watching I saw the story on OpenAI has put on hold their new version. This is a ChatGPT, and this was, I forget what version of it is, but they said that it was doing things basically without being prompted, without asking the user for further direction. It was just going further and further. If you're familiar with AI, it will say, would you, you know, it, would you, you'll put something in, it'll answer it and say, if you give me more information, I could offer you these answers or this scenario or something like that. And it wasn't doing that. The point being is that if it's getting to that point, if AI is getting to that point, and by the way, I just having the conversation in the control room a little while ago with the guys, that more and more people are rejecting AI versions of anything that they get in terms of videos, audio, all of this stuff that even some of the thumbnails on YouTube from real YouTubers, they're now doing through AI, and it looks hokey. It doesn't look the same. And I know why they're doing it. It's not that they're using AI during the video, they're just using it for the thumbnail. And that started in the recent last month or two, that I've noticed. Maybe it's been going on longer. But the problem is that AI is not going to be able to duplicate humans. It can give you answers, but the answers aren't always accurate.
1: Well, have you seen it? Because you and I spend a lot of time on YouTube. A lot of the things now where it's a supposed celebrity telling you about a particular topic, and it's not that celebrity, it's AI.
2: Right, yeah.
1: Those are all over. And you can instantly recognize them now. Mm-hmm. I recognize them by the way that they're written.
2: Yeah. Yeah.
1: Because a few times I got fooled and went to it and went, this is AI.
2: Mm-hmm.
1: And even when they would show the person, the mouth was not in sync.
2: Right. Yeah.
1: With the AI voice.
2: Or they're using voiceovers that sound a bit like Morgan Freeman. Just enough to sound like Morgan Freeman.
1: I mean,
2: and it's like, hold on a second. I heard one from somebody, or I saw one. And heard it, and I was like, that is an AI version of Peter Thomas. Peter Thomas is one of the, probably one of the most famous voiceover artists of all time. But I was like, they're using a AI Peter Thomas. They're trying to get, and this is what you would do. You know, I mean.
1: Well, that's in a general thing. I'm talking about the celebrities.
2: Mm-hmm. No, I know. But they did the same with, again, the Morgan Freeman was a real one. Gene Hackman. I was like, the other day I saw one and it was like, that's a Gene Hackman delivery. Gene Hackman was the voice of Lowe's for years.
1: Right. And you're talking about general topics, not what I was talking about.
2: Yeah. I'm adding to the conversation.
1: Right. I just want to make sure they weren't using a Gene Hackman if they had Mick Jagger on. You're just saying when they tell a story or
2: no, this is going on. Voiceover.
1: Okay.
2: This is simply voiceover.
1: Okay. All right.
2: Yeah, I said voiceover.
1: All right.
2: And so, you know, when they do that, there are, and someone actually asked Morgan Freeman recently, says, well, this is why I have lawyers. My lawyers will work all that out. Because that is, you can make the case. You could probably, and it will be, there will be some property cases, content claims, depending on how far they go with it. You can be a celebrity voiceover or a non-celebrity voiceover and license your voice to be copied. You can do that. That's actually a thing. Most celebrities won't do that because they get paid a lot of money. They're not going to go for a small contract that these companies are going to just do a cheap version. And they also can't control the content of what you're going to have them say.
1: Right.
2: And that's a big deal.
1: Right. Now, the reason I asked that was because it wouldn't be beyond the realm of possibility of when they were doing, you know, a celebrity that they would use a different voice. I was wondering, are they actually trying that? That I was just being curious. I wanted to make sure because I know what you're talking about.
2: Yeah.
1: You know, just in general videos there or whatever. But you know the ones I hate? The ones I hate are they're the real voice because of these people. They sound like boys that have been locked in their bedroom for like the last 50 years.
2: Like,
1: doing some type of conspiracy or whatever. It'll be like, what happened at the White House today? And it was like, What happened at the White House today was it's like, shut up.
2: No, it's
1: like you would use AI in that case. Get it deep. Unless
2: there's actually right now a pretty big demand for voiceover artists to help some of these YouTubers because it's not these YouTubers get feedback from YouTube, from companies they hire to give them feedback about how to get more views. And they'll tell them, people don't like your voice. That's the number one thing we hear. Or they don't like what you're wearing. They don't like your mustache. I mean, there are a number of things. It's just like being in television. It's just like being in television because it's video. It's video media. And so everything has to be, for the end user, there has to be, again, it has to be pleasant to watch, listen to, and then the content has to be something they're interested in. So, you know, if you're going to do this AI thing, for the longest time, for a couple of years, they were doing so many AI videos, it was just crazy. The ones where, you know, Elon Musk and Trump are dancing together. We can stop doing those, by the way.
1: You know, the ones I still like.
2: You know, some of the funny ones are pretty entertaining, but YouTube came out with a policy and said, we're not going to monetize AI. We're not going to monetize AI videos. And I thought to myself, okay, I get it, but do you monetize animation? Now, animation takes more work. Do you monetize movies that have CGI? And so to what extent
1: that could be a court case.
2: Yeah. And, you know, so in music, they will often they're using computers to create real music, not AI music. But they're using computers to do that. A lot more work goes into it. You have to do the work. But are they using like pitch control, which gives you a perfect pitch when you don't have one, and all of these programs that make their music sound better, even if they're a real human artist? I'm just asking questions. How do you do that, and how do you control that completely?
1: And what would be future litigation based on that?
2: Right. Is it not creative for the person? Now, the question is, all right, yeah, but they only gave, they typed in some directives and created a song and video in 5 minutes. So you're telling me they're more efficient. That's the problem you have with it. My take on it would be, if the consuming public accepts it, right? In that case, a YouTube or whatever, and they accept it and they're watching it and they're watching more of that than real live people, then I'm thinking you're seeing a trend, right?
1: Mm-hmm.
2: That's not what's happening. They reject AI. I think this study on podcasters is part of that. People reject AI. The technology is cool, and that's where it stops. For most people, they want to hear, they want to see real content. They want to see real humans creating content.
1: But the parodies are hilarious.
2: Oh, they're funny. Yeah.
1: Especially,
2: they're entertaining.
1: Especially the Monday after an NFL game when a team has lost and they'll have the quarterback or the coach up there. And they sync it pretty well.
2: Yeah.
1: And it's what you as a fan are feeling right then about how bad your team is.
2: Yeah.
1: And they're expressing it where the coach comes out and says, our team sucked today and our quarterback should be shot. You know what I mean? It's like all this, and it's hilarious.
2: Trump on the basketball court. That, remember that one?
1: Trump on the basketball court was great.
2: First of all, it's very impressive. But it was funny.
1: Trump on the basketball court was fantastic.
2: Yeah. I mean, if you're doing that, again, CGI's been around in Hollywood for a long time. It is a craft. Humans have to be involved to make things happen, to animate, to make it look real, to place it properly and everything else. You're not just typing something in and then it appears. But, again, if you're doing it and there is a positive response from an audience, where's the harm?
1: We are Red Eye Radio.
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5: 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The strategy means that you buy without regard for whether you are paying more at the pump in taxes. IFTA also considers state surcharges, which complicates the fuel buying strategy. Indiana, Kentucky, and Virginia have per gallon surcharges. Connecticut, Kentucky, New Mexico, New York, and Oregon have per-mile surcharges. While some owner-operators buy only enough fuel to get through surcharge states, this practice can backfire, depending on the actual cost of the fuel in each state. When comparing fuel prices, always remember, pump pride minus taxes equals the real fuel cost. 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
16: We are Runner Radio. He is Eric Cronin. I'm Gary McNamara. All right. The polling hour.
17: Uh-huh.
16: Interesting thing. You know, we looked at earlier this week, I believe it was the NBC poll, and I think there was another poll out that showed that the Republicans... Yeah, there is a new poll because I saw Fox. I don't know if it was a Fox News poll. I saw it earlier tonight. The favorability of Democrats, 22%.
17: Wow. Wow.
16: And Republicans poll more favorably right now than Democrats. On the issues, especially economics and the war, no. The other thing is when you see the last three polls for the Minnesota U.S. Senate race.
17: Yeah.
16: The Democrat up by 1 point in three different polls.
17: Yeah.
16: And that is within, again, the margin of error. And undecideds in one poll, 11% and 6%. And let me get the other one. And 12%.
17: Wow.
16: So if you've got undecided, are you more likely to go with the person who is going to bring out change? And right now, the person that will bring out change in Minnesota because of the fraud would be the Republican.
17: The Republican. It's that

0: the answer.
1: And so you look at it, and that's my hope. My hope is that when we see the polls, and normally as you get closer, the polls get more accurate, as people get more serious, my hope is that they'll look and they'll say, okay, yeah, like you said, and I think you said it perfectly, any of the problems we have with Republicans are fixable. With the yes. Democrats, they're not.
0: With Iran, with pricing, with the economy, there are things the GOP can do on all three of those fronts. Because, you know, the question would be what people would be concerned with, if they're concerned about the war with Iran, is that it goes on forever, right? And the effect on energy prices for the longest time. I don't believe that's going to be the case. I don't think we're going to see the same situation. I mean, we just pulled the last troops out of Iraq earlier this week. The botched exit of Afghanistan was, you know, of course, we talked about. But people are concerned about long-term wars. And I don't believe it's going to be a long-term situation. I think it will be resolved one way or the other before Trump gets out of office. And if people believe that, if their confidence is, okay, that's not going to go on forever, and the GOP can be fixed, the left can't be and can't be trusted, well, advantage GOP. We'll see.
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1: And he is Eric Harding. I'm Gary McNamara. Welcome and good morning. All right, here we go. The Wall Street Journal poll that came out yesterday.
2: Okay.
1: That was headlined, Americans want populist policies that defy traditional political labels. There was an analysis on National Review, the conservative publication, and their headline was, economically illiterate policies may be popular, but they're still economically illiterate. All right.
2: All right.
1: This is where the top 10 policies with the highest support among both Democrat and Republican voters. All right.
2: Okay.
1: Require health insurance companies to cover services and medicines prescribed by doctors. 96% of Democrats want that. 82% of Republicans. 86% of independents. Now, again, that's the public saying, please, I either believe I can get something for nothing or I want stealth taxes.
2: Yeah.
1: Because it's going to show up in your bill.
2: Right. Right.
1: It's going to show up in your insurance bill. You pay for it one way or another.
2: Right.
1: Cap credit card interest rates at 10%. You ready for this?
2: All right.
1: Who do you think leads on that one? Capping credit card interest rates at 10%.
2: What demographic?
1: What demographic? The Democrats, Republicans, or independents?
2: In support of it?
1: In support of capping credit card interest rates at 10%.
2: As of late, Republicans.
1: You are absolutely correct.
2: Yeah.
1: 83% of Republicans polled want the government to cap credit card interest rates at 10%. No wonder Trump's going in that direction. He's looking, going, my God.
2: His internals show that that's what people want.
1: Look, Republicans, and that means a significant portion of people now, because if you have 83%, a considerable amount of people that view themselves as conservative, want price caps.
2: Or 83% of Republicans aren't conservative and only 17% are. That's the way I'm looking at it.
1: Okay. As we all know, it would destroy the credit card business. Millions. We saw it happen.
2: Yes.
1: The thing is, we saw it happen with Democrats. And then, you know, what are you left with if you want to borrow?
2: Payday loans.
1: Payday loans, title loans. The interest rate is through the roof.
2: Yeah.
1: On those.
2: Right.
1: Not even close to credit cards.
2: Right.
1: Stop illegal immigration at the border. 61% of Democrats believe that. 98% of Republicans, 77% of independents.
2: Yeah, all right.
1: Create a pathway to citizenship for long-term immigrants who contribute to their communities. 97% of Democrats, 54% of Republicans, 69% of independents.
2: Mm.
1: Cap child care costs for working families.
2: Mm.
1: 90% of Democrats, 61% of Republicans, 67% of independents.
2: Wow. That's not assistance from the government. That's, well, it would be technically, indirectly, capping the price that daycares could charge.
1: Yes. We're finding out that the Republican Party is very much for price controls.
2: What about babysitters on your night out?
1: Run a government website that offers discounted prices for prescription drugs.
2: Hmm.
1: 76% of Democrats want it. 75% of Republicans.
2: Hmm.
1: 63% of independents.
2: Hmm.
1: Let me see. Restrict large institutional investors from buying large numbers of single family homes. Now, this is where even Republicans fell for the BS, because we looked at the statistics. Very little,
2: right?
1: Very few homes. What is it? 1%?
2: 1 to 2%.
1: 1 to 2%. It's not even a problem.
2: Single family homes.
1: But,
2: yeah.
1: But you throw it out there, boom. 77% of Democrats, 77% of Republicans, 69% of independents.
2: That's how you get right there Elizabeth Warren and Donald Trump on the same mission in the housing bill, basically.
1: Cap the maximum amount of prices of prescription drugs. 93% of Democrats want it, 83% of Republicans, 82% of...
2: How would that even work?
1: I have no idea.
2: Which drugs and what price on which drugs? You would have to go through every drug.
1: But the to me, the point is Republicans are for price controls.
2: Oh, yeah.
1: And we know what happens when you have price controls. History shows you every single time you get less of that product available to you.
2: Well, it stifles the innovation because the research and development on these drugs would be nil. They wouldn't want to go through that if it turned out they couldn't get the return after spending hundreds of millions of dollars on R&D. And, you know, that. So how is that going to work? Because if you're the only solution would be what? For the government to pour in a bunch of money. I don't know. You're going to write a check to Big Pharma? I mean, I don't know how that works, except for... You implement it, prices go down, but the number of drugs available and the types of drugs and development of future drugs would all be stifled.
1: All right, let me just see here. Pass. Now, this is just all voters, okay? All voters here.
2: All right.
1: Pass Medicare for all, 59%. Tax luxury properties that are used as vacation properties or second homes, 59%. Implement a new federal tax on Americans with a net worth over $1 billion, 61%. Limit rent increases to 5% above the rate of inflation, 65%. Raise Social Security taxes on high earners to extend the solvency of Social Security, 66%.
2: I thought that was going to be higher, actually. Yeah. This means a significant number of Republicans and or independents are for that when you look at these numbers.
1: You know, it's why, even though, again, I've been in independence, Texas, even though I've only voted in Republican primaries and have exclusively voted Republican, when we have been called rhinos, it's like, absolutely. If I was a Republican, I'd be an absolute rhino. I'm way more conservative than where the Republican Party is. The Republican Party is going left. If I was a Republican and you called me a rhino, I'd view that as a badge of honor for the opposite reason that many Republicans think.
2: Right.
1: Not because I'm a liberal, but because I'm a conservative.
2: Yeah.
1: And Republican populist liberals are joining the Republican Party or being converted to economic ideas that have shown in the history of man have failed every single time.
2: Well, it goes back to that first number. I think I'm right. Only 17% of Republicans are conservative.
1: That's a great
2: actually
1: point.
2: I think 17% is high. I wouldn't guess that it would be that much. Maybe 10 to 12%.
1: Open government run grocery stores that sell food at discounted prices. All voters? 37% approve.
2: Yeah.
1: Send Americans $5,000 checks if Republicans maintain control of Congress. 23% approval.
2: Yeah. Good.
1: But when you look at, for example, you know, it shows that number one, prices matter because people just care about the situation that they're in, you know, right now on things like, you know, medical bills, credit cards, everything that they use right now. I don't know why I think it's probably so low because it's Trump and if Republicans maintain control of Congress, so every Democrat's going to vote against that because they don't want it. So that's sort of a skewed question. I wonder if it would be just send $5,000 checks, what it would be.
2: Right. Yeah.
1: What would it be? That what would it be then? But the fact that
2: right
1: the,
2: without a contingency of the right. Republicans winning, you mean?
1: Yeah. But yeah. But the for the vast majority of Republicans to be for price controls shows how economically illiterate the Republican Party is getting.
2: Yeah.
1: And this isn't the members of Congress.
2: No.
1: This is the Republican voter.
2: But it's how people like Josh Hawley in the Senate and some others are and the president feel empowered to promote this. Look at the numbers.
1: And here it is.
2: Wow.
1: New National Review. Price controls, meanwhile, are roundly refuted by centuries of empirical evidence and simple logic.
2: Right.
1: Prices for goods and services from hourly labor to prescription drugs do not rain down from the heavens. They reflect the intersection of millions of different supply and demand forces unknowable to any centralized authority.
2: Well, that's the thing, is that when you talk about prescription drugs, how many drugs are out there? How many different drugs to treat? How many different diseases or ailments? And how would you cap any given one? What would it be? What is it? What is the value of that? And what is the value of the research? Because if you can't get a return on that investment, first of all, you don't even know if you're going to get FDA approval if you're a pharmaceutical company and you're developing a drug. You're spending hundreds of millions of dollars in some cases, and you don't have FDA approval yet. If you get it, then you have to get that money back on the R&D in order to keep it available. But if there's no hope, you'll get your return with or without FDA approval. If it's going to be price capped, then why would you start research and development on these major items?
1: Economics 101 shows us that prices in a free market rise only as high as necessary for consumption to align with production. When an arbitrary price floor is imposed, more people seek to provide the service than others want to buy. That's what happens with the minimum wage. Demand for effective labor goes down as employees want to hire fewer workers for fewer hours. Hmm. The opposite occurs with the price ceiling. Producers want to provide less of a good or service than consumers are willing to buy, resulting in a shortage. For example, capping the price of child care would lead to fewer child care providers. Likewise, capping drug prices is projected to reduce pharmaceutical development and innovation. Rent control leads to fewer apartments on the market, and limiting credit card interest rates would mean that a whole lot of people would lose their credit cards.
2: Oh, yeah. That's the first thing that will happen. Those credit lines are going to be pulled. We saw it before.
1: Well, I don't know if we live in an economically illiterate society. I think they ignore it because I personally need this now.
2: No, I think it's the idea of being underwater. You're willing to, hey, yeah, we need to do this because I'm hurting. And that gets back to how important right now or how critical the pricing issue is.
1: Yep. We are Red Eye Radio.
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0: We are Red Eye Radio. He's Eric Carly, and I'm Gary McNamara. Welcome and good morning. You know, when it comes to the credit card rate, I was a bill collector. And so, except for one time in my life and having a credit card since 1974, I actually had an ATM card in 1974, one of the first. Mm-hmm. I just, being a bill collector, I looked at the interest rates on credit cards and said, except for one time in my life for one car repair, I've always paid off the balance. I've always, in fact, even now, I'll buy anything I want. I'll go, what do I need to buy? Okay, my big credit card, the one that gets me airline miles. When does that statement come out? The next day, I buy everything, and then I pay it off. I have 2 months to pay it off without any interest. And that's how I do it. But when you see that people are still spending and putting it on their credit cards, that's part of what's driving the economy still today.
1: Yeah.
0: People probably think that I'd want a 10% rate on all the debt I currently have, probably would have to be going forward.
1: I doubt they're going to be able to change a contract that you already entered into.
0: Yeah.
1: That Congress could do that.
0: Yeah, which was already law.
1: Right. So I don't see that happening. It would have to be on basically purchases from the point of the law becoming in effect. So I don't know. But with those kind of support numbers, you could see that being passed, even if Democrats take control.
0: Tell you, the reason they don't want to do it is because so many credit cards would be taken away. They know it.
1: Well, it might hurt
0: the economy and what people purchase.
1: We've seen it happen.

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3: Praise for a hero. I'm Chris DeMeo, Fox News. Israel's prime minister has been heaping praise on one of the passengers on board the Fly Dubai flight that nearly crashed into the ground.
10: A pilot on board an Israel-bound plane has been arrested after he stabbed another pilot and then sent the plane into a nosedive. Passengers managed to get into the cockpit and wrestled the attacker. One of those passengers, Yanav Hayoun, said he grabbed the controls and managed to pull the plane up. Israeli Prime Minister Netanyahu met Hayoun soon after the flight was over and told Fox's Hannity,
11: "Without his courage, we'd have faced a disaster of unbelievable proportions."
10: Hayoun told the Free Press he learned something about flight controls from the Canadian disaster documentary series Mayday. Jill Nato, Fox News.
3: Tennessee officials unable to carry out a scheduled execution of Krista Gayle Pike for a 1995 murder after she survived two doses of a lethal drug. A death penalty expert saying it was unprecedented failure. Catherine Sweeney with Nashville's NPR station WPLN was a media witness.
12: They went through two rounds and she was still breathing at the end. It was very ragged. She lifted her head up and was looking around at one point. She said that there was a spot that was burning and hurting and asked if that was normal.
3: Tennessee Governor Bill Lee ordering a halt in executions until a third party can review exactly what happened. Pike would have been the first woman executed in Tennessee in more than 200 years. Tennessee has only one other execution scheduled this year. Well, the Senate confirming Keith Sonderling as Secretary of Labor by a party vote of 47 to 41. It's likely the Senate's final vote until after the midterm elections. America's listening to Fox News.
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18: 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The advisory links too much screen time to worse sleep, lower grades, less physical activity, and weaker in-person relationships. So what can you do? Well, experts recommend a family media plan, clear rules about when, where, and how much. And the advisory offers an easy-to-remember framework, the 5 Ds: discuss, delay, divert, disconnect, and maybe the most powerful one, do model it yourself. It's not just how much time your kids spend on screens, but what they're doing on their devices. 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
26: We're going to see the rain persist as we go throughout the rest of our evening and into the overnight hours. Some isolated snowflakes not out of the range of possibilities. Gusty winds will also return to much of the region, lows dropping into the upper 40s and 50s. With your KKTV 11 Alert weather, I'm meteorologist Nick LaVon.

0: Now, it's Red Eye Radio. Gary McNamara and Eric Hurley talk about everything from politics to social issues and news of the day. Whether you're up late or you're just starting your day, welcome to the show from the Relief Factor Studios. This is Red Eye Radio.
1: All across America, we are Red Eye Radio. He is Eric Hurley and I'm Gary McNamara. And so much to talk about today. By the way, some incredible polling numbers coming up here in just a little bit. Poll on economics.
2: Yeah.
1: And it says what we have always said. The majority of Americans are economically illiterate. We'll get to that coming up here in just a little bit. But, man, what a story this is coming out of Tennessee. Yeah. So many questions here. And this is the I'll just read the headline from CBS. Tennessee's attempt to execute Krista Pike using lethal injection fails. Tennessee officials say Wednesday night they were unable to carry out the execution of Krista Pike, according to an emergency motion filed by her attorneys and media witnesses. She has been transported to an area hospital. Pike was slated to be the first woman executed in Tennessee in the last 200 years when the Supreme Court ruled earlier Wednesday that her execution could proceed. According to media witnesses, authorities appeared to give Pike two doses of phenobarbital, and she was still awake and snoring more than 40 minutes after the last dose. The Associated Press reported at 8:53 p.m. local time, there was an announcement to escort media witnesses out of the area. An emergency motion was filed by her attorneys with the U.S. District Court for the Eastern District of Tennessee to halt the execution. According to the motion, Pike had not lost consciousness and still has a heartbeat and was audibly snoring. Her attorneys noted that the curtain in the execution chamber had gone down twice. Now, nowhere do they say that they don't say, you know, how the U.S. District Court of the Eastern District of Tennessee, how they responded. And that's if that's the reason she went to the hospital or that was the decision of, you know, the prison officials.
2: Right.
1: I don't know that here.
2: There was a reporter from WKRN, Tori Gessner, who heard Pike say at one point, "My arm feels like it's about to bust. One spot is really throbbing." That is consistent with maybe an IV not being fully in or being administered correctly. Anybody who's had an IV, that actually happened to me back in 2019. And my right arm just started to swell, you know, because the fluid was staying in the arm. I don't know if that's what happened here, but it's consistent with something like that. And the question would be, then what happens from here?
1: In a statement, the Tennessee Department of Corrections said it followed every step of the state's lawful established execution protocol approved by the Attorney General's office. The lethal injection chemical in the protocol has consistently been effective, and the protocol does not allow for additional procedures beyond what was carried out this evening. Krista Pike has been transported to an off-site medical facility. Her lawyer said tonight the state of Tennessee once again failed to carry out a lawful execution. Pike's attorney said in a statement provided to CBS News, "We take no pleasure in being right, but the concerns raised by Ms. Pike proved to be true. Difficult vein access, blown veins, degraded pentobarbital, no emergency medical care available when things inevitably go wrong, all under the protocol that remains veiled in secrecy. Chris is being treated at a nearby hospital. We have not been informed of her condition." It looks like here that the Department of Corrections said, "This is a protocol. It didn't work. She goes to the hospital." Didn't look like it, because nowhere do they say that the court ordered this.
2: Right. That ordered her to go to the hospital, you mean?
1: Order her to go to the hospital. Yeah. Yeah. It's not in this story that I have that was updated about 45 minutes.
2: Well, I mean, you have no other directives. If this is the protocol and you followed protocol and the person is still alive, then I would think this is part of protocol for that, at least that prison system or that state. I don't know, because there's nothing else you can do. You followed the protocol. Nothing additional can be done to fully carry out the execution. So what happens from here is the question.
1: Just so you know, I mean, the crime was absolutely as heinous as you could get.
2: She was 18 at the time.
1: Right. This goes back to 1995. She's been incarcerated since then for the murder that year of her former classmate, Colleen Slemmer. According to court records, Pike and Slemmer were students at a Job Corps center in Knoxville when Pike, then 18, tortured and killed her. There were accomplices, by the way, allegedly over comments that Slemmer made about her relationship. Pike's boyfriend and another friend helped carry out the attack and the murder. Now, it was, I mean, it was, the specifics of it are just, you know, brutal.
2: They are.
1: They tortured her for over an hour before they killed her, carved stuff into her chest, apparently, while she was alive, smashed her head with a rock, and then Pike took as a souvenir part of Slemmer's skull.
2: Yeah.
1: And so this was, again, when you look at this is 30 years that it took to get to this, you know, this particular point. And that's what the filing was all about, you know, her mental state, you know, her mental state back then, that it's been that it's been 30 years. She's been punished enough, you know, you name it. I mean, everything was used not to do this, but you just, you wonder, you look at this and you say, how do you get it wrong?
2: Right.
1: You know, and I'm talking about, you know, the process of doing it, because you have to, I know it sounds morbid, but when it comes to execution, you've got to go through every single scenario. And we know that not only does the legislature do it, but medical groups and Department of Corrections all over the country do it. But this is going to be the biggest story, and this brings back the death penalty again. Probably bring back the death penalty as a story like we haven't seen in a long, long time. Probably since the 90s, when it was, you know, late 80s, early 90s, where it was just, you know, the death penalty was one of the major topics. It really hasn't been for a significant period of time.
2: Yeah, it's interesting, because if the defense here had brought up the concerns of administering, in her own particular case, administering IVs, collapsed veins, small veins, things like this, then did the state not account for that, or is there a procedure or a protocol where the state does account for that and says, all right, this is why we do it this way, this is why we do it in a two-step process? I don't know. I've been in a hospital where the IV wasn't administered properly. The fluid was just staying right there, basically right under my skin on top of the muscle, and it was just bloating up. You hear a reporter says that she said her arm was throbbing, and it was growing in size, basically. And so that is consistent with it not going into the vein. But the body, at some point, I would think, would absorb it. The phenobarbital, I don't know. And so I don't know what happens overnight. Because if this turns out to be, you know, where the body eventually absorbs it and she passes, this is going to be a point of contention with the process, as you mentioned, all over again. It already is, but that will further excel this conversation nationally on the death penalty.
1: I mean,
2: and the methods of
1: death penalty. One of the things with the death penalty, because, I mean, for talk radio, it was a topic for just years upon years upon years upon years, was, you know, if you aren't sure, you know, if you're not 100% sure, you know, that person, you know, killed that person, you know, if it's circumstantial evidence.
2: Right.
1: Well, she admitted it. There's no doubt that she killed her.
2: Right.
1: There's no doubt at all that she did what she did. In fact, from what I remember, she confessed, you know, to doing it. So, You know, that was never in question. That was, you know, that might have been brought up early on, but that's not, I didn't see any of her attorneys arguing that, you know, there was circumstantial evidence or she didn't do it or whatever.
2: I think it more surrounded her age, the influence by others, and, you know, this almost cult-like with her friends type of carrying out this attack on the victim. And yeah. And so, you know, that's what you would do if the evidence was overwhelming, and it, especially if your client had a confession, then you're going to go for the fact that she's 18, she's just a child, she's influenced by others, anything at the very least to avoid the death penalty. But that didn't happen. There was a stay. And then the Supreme Court recently, and the Supreme Court overrode that stay.
1: Yeah, there's a stay. Yesterday, I can't remember if we were on the air or not, but there's a stay yesterday, and just hours later, the Supreme Court
2: overrode that, right. And said, no, you know, you can do it. And so now here we are, and a very disturbing situation. You know, and the question with what if she lives?
1: Well, you know, some of the interesting comments that I've seen from people is on especially on social media was, yeah, it was a heinous crime, life without prison, but isn't it torture to wait 30 years? Well, it's not like the state waited 30 years to do it. It was because her lawyers filed appeal after appeal after appeal. But it seems to be, well, it really doesn't matter, no matter what the situation. Is it cruel and unusual punishment not to execute the person necessarily, but to make them wait 30 years before you do it, even if the lawyers are the ones, her lawyers are the ones that caused it, which I found interesting.
2: Mm-hmm. Yeah. Yeah, I mean, that conversation's been around for a while. In Texas, we have shortened the appeals process. So that happened, gosh, I don't know, 15, 20 years ago. Ron White actually made a joke about it. Okay. You know, my Texas, in my state, we put in a fast lane. Other states are trying to, you know, do away with the death penalty. In my state, they put in a fast lane. But the idea is, because, you know, there was this back and forth of, well, we shouldn't, you know, pay for the prison system to feed them and house them because it's more expensive and, you know, they deserve the death penalty. Well, the death penalty, because of the appeals process, actually is more expensive for the state.
1: In this case, without question.
2: In this case, without. And I think that's, you know, I don't recall the legislative process in Texas that shortened the appeals process, but I think that was part of the concern, if I remember correctly, of saying, look, you know, you can only do this for so long. I am a proponent of making sure that, you know, I mean, again, you want to make sure they're absolutely guilty, you know, and also are aware of what they did. You want to make sure that they are of a proper mind, that they were knew right from wrong, essentially. And that's been part of the conversation.
1: Well, you know, we had talked about the Clancy situation. We said, well, look, the reality is nobody, as you've said many times, nobody can get inside the brain.
2: Right.
1: And so if you can't get inside the brain, it's not whether she's found guilty by, you know, or not guilty by reason of insanity or guilty.
2: Right.
1: The thing is, it doesn't matter either way. You never get out of of either a jail or an institution.
2: Right.
1: That has to be the standard.
2: Yeah.
1: Because we're all debating what we don't know is inside of a mind.
2: Right.
1: Right. And so the solution is you commit a heinous murder. You commit what is viewed as capital murder. And it doesn't matter whether you're insane or not, there should be no therapy that puts you out on the street 10 years later.
2: Exactly. Medical professionals have debates about this kind of stuff all the time. In fact, are often witnesses for both sides of a case. But you can't, it is, as you know, as you just mentioned, as we've talked about, it's impossible to know what was, not only what goes through a person's mind at any given moment, but especially more precisely, what was in that person's mind, what was their state of mind at the time that they committed the murders. And that's what you have to get into.
1: Because the first role of government, because you can debate all you want about what the situation should be with this person and whether you could rehabilitate it. To me, that doesn't matter. The only thing that matters is the government's responsibility to protect the public from the worst criminals, irrespective of the reason that they did it.
2: Right.
1: Because when we're talking about you've been found guilty, that's not, you know, of first degree premeditated capital murder.
2: Right.
1: Well, you've been found guilty. There's no self-defense argument here.
2: Right. Right.
1: You know, and at that point, it doesn't matter. They stay in prison forever.
2: Yes.
1: They don't get out.
2: Right.
1: That's why it's called capital murder.
2: Right.
1: It's the worst murder that you can commit.
2: Mm-hmm.
1: It's a heinous murder. And so the first role of government is to protect the public at that point. Everything else is way down the list.
2: Yes. They must be separated from society.
1: Yep. We are Red Eye Radio.
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0: We are Red Eye Radio. He is Eric Carly, and I'm Gary McNamara. Coming up from the bottom of the hour, the terrorist attack on that Dubai airliner going to Israel. We will get to that coming up here in a little bit. You saw that the FBI stopped a plot to attack the Texas Capitol building?
1: Yeah.
0: And that was because this guy was, again, ticked off at Israel.
1: Right. Right.
0: So,
1: yeah,
0: we'll get to all of those coming up, plus some incredible polling out there on a number of issues. First, economics. You know, you look at, you know, what one thing people haven't talked about, the last three polls of the Minnesota governor's race. One point.
1: Yeah. Yeah. I saw that.
0: One point. And, you know, what does that mean? It means that you can still win.

0: You know, we've talked about where the Republicans are having problems, and a lot of the places are having problems is in red states. Now, Michigan with the, you know, Syed, you know, situation where he's up, that you may look at that as an exception. But if you're a strong candidate, and you look at the one poll showed that it's closer for Hochul than she would like.
1: Yeah.
0: You know, for that election. So we'll get to all those things coming up here. What else do we got? The Cornell 7.
2: Mm.
0: Oh. Mm. And since, we have our podcast and everything else.
2: Yeah.
0: Podcast listeners are very wary of AI-generated hosts.
2: Wow.
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1: And he is Eric Corleone. I'm Gary McNamara. 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You know, just a thought that popped into my mind, and I was talking to you about it during the couple of breaks ago. Maybe it was our pre-show meeting. That remember the story that AOC and who was it? Was it Presley? Who one of the members of the squad?
2: Yeah.
1: Where they were saying that there's an epidemic of lynching in this country, and then right. The 10 cases that we brought up and. You that National Review did every single one of those deaths by hanging.
2: Yeah.
1: And none involved any white person. None were lynching. The vast majority were suicide. And they dropped it real quick once they were confronted with the truth on that. You notice that didn't go anywhere. But I was just interested in, you know, because you look at it and you go, wow, hanging, when did that become, you know, the preferred way of committing suicide for a significant number of people? So I went to look at the statistics. There were two things I wanted to look at, which was, you know, number one, you know, what's the number one way people commit suicide? And number two, what's the, you know, what is the psychology that the experts believe you decide to hang yourself?
3: Right.
1: You know, for suicide.
3: Right.
1: Just curiosity. Well, I did it on my phone, and it was like, oh, my gosh, the bells and whistles went off.
3: Yeah.
1: It would not. This was the AI on my phone. I don't know which one it was, would not give me the information. And then there is, you know, suicide.
3: It's if you were on Google Chrome, it's likely Gemini. Yeah. They're proprietary.
1: Okay, AI. It might have been that. Because I just went then to, and then I just went, whoa, and then I got sidetracked. And so I just, you know, did it now on my computer here at work, which is just Google, and it gave it to me because it's the number one way that people commit suicide in Great Britain.
3: Right.
1: And
3: right.
1: It was like, you know, it's really interesting, the psychology of it from people who attempted to commit suicide, why they chose hanging.
3: Right. Yeah.
1: And because it was, you know, convenient, they viewed it as less messy, you know, and we've talked about suicide before when, especially major celebrities have done it, and you and I both know people who have committed suicide. And it was shocking as hell when it happened in both cases for me because I never saw it coming from either of the people. You knew, right. We both knew one of the young lady who was that we had worked with.
3: Right.
1: And that was devastating when that happened because I never saw that coming. And I had talked to her a few weeks before.
3: Yeah.
1: And she was, you know, wanted just, you know, professional advice and everything else. And the only thing I could say is she left me an extremely long message, but at the end said, look, don't call me yet. Don't call me back. Don't do anything yet. Let me figure this out in my mind. Let me get this straightened out. And it was advice. Mm-hmm. You know, she wanted advice professionally as to what to do. And so when I got the message, the only thing I went was, wow, that was a real long message for her.
3: Mm.
1: And I said, okay, she doesn't want me to call back. I'll, you know, wait a couple of weeks. And it was like a week later, 10 days later, I found out she committed suicide. And that's always haunted me a little bit.
3: Yeah.
1: You know, because it's like, you know, I know that I didn't do anything wrong.
3: Mm-hmm.
1: You know, I just was because I just never saw it coming. And I viewed it as something strictly professional that she had not, you know, got her head around yet, and she wanted to make sure she had her ducks in a row, and so I was going to wait a little bit and, you know, give her a call back and go, hey, what's going on? You figured out what you want to do? And so never saw that coming. Never saw one sign of that. Never. And the other person I didn't know as well, but still was hanging out with them a week before, laughing, joking, everything else, and that was you know, I don't know how she committed suicide. I know the other one was a shotgun. You know, so and again, just, you know, it's not morbid, it's just an interest in, you know, what, when I see an article, why people are doing it. But I was just, I thought it was fascinating how I was blocked on my phone completely.
3: Like, yeah, I think all of the AI, basically all of the AI programs are, right now at this point, have a protocol that keeps them from discussing that further.
1: Google regular here came right up, though.
3: Yeah.
1: All the articles came out of what But when I did it on my phone, and I don't know what's, honestly, I don't know what AI was using on my phone
3: mm-hmm.
1: or what it was doing, but just thought I'd bring that up.
3: Yeah.
1: All right. Wow. I will say this, the sarcasm, and we're so happy everybody is fine on that, Fly Dubai airliner.
3: Mm-hmm.
1: But the sarcasm, looking at how the mainstream media initially covered it, and then the sarcasm just because of the way that we know that the left looks at terrorism.
3: Right.
1: Oh, my gosh, the sarcasm is just unbelievable.
3: Mm.
1: You know, and I know, I will say this, that at times the left is so bizarre when it comes to things like, and this is a little off the topic, just of anti-Semitism and racism, that, what you know, sometimes my buddies and I that are conservative are going back and forth with the sarcasm of the left. And I had to put out a couple of times to them, I said, you know something, if somebody just read our texts, they would think we were being anti-Semitic.
3: Yeah.
1: Because we're being sarcastic about how the left is covering it because it's so bizarre. But I did notice that on social media yesterday. But the story there, you know, the one thing was, you know, they made those doors so you can't get through.
3: Right.
1: And apparently, I was reading National Review, and the story hadn't come out yet. They believe the pilot that was stabbed,
3: yes,
1: opened it up.
3: Right. Yes.
1: So the other ones can get in. But it does bring, I don't know if you've been on any of the, I was on one, I can't remember if it was an Airbus or the new Boeing. They've got a new system now.
3: Hmm.
1: You know how they will put the snack cart in front when they want to open the door for the pilots to go to the bathroom or the crew to go to the bathroom
3: mm-hmm.
1: or to bring them food. And mm-hmm. then one of the flight attendants goes in with the other one and she stays there. They want two people in, you know, on the flight deck in case the pilot, you know, wants to crash the plane.
3: Yeah.
1: So somebody can open the door and do it. Well, now they've got doors that almost reach to first class. And they're new doors where you can't get through. So mm. they've got double doors.
3: Mm-hmm.
1: And the thing that I was thinking the whole time, you know, I go, well, what if the crew decides to do something? You've got two doors that the passengers can't get through.
3: And that apparently is the case of what happened here in this Fly Dubai flight. That you had the co-pilot attacking the pilot. And somehow the pilot was able to, after he was attacked, open that door. A passenger in the 20th row realizes something is going on because they were in a free fall for like 30 seconds. And he said it felt like turbulence at first, but the drop was unbelievable. And so what they did was they get up there. The person who's responsible, this is a plumber. By the way, the flight was mostly Israelis, and many of them were children.
1: Four Americans
3: who have I think dual citizenship in Israel. And they were looking. So they go to basically the cockpit, and the door was being blocked by the pilot who had been attacked because he was on the ground. They got it open. They pull him out, and then they got the co-pilot.
1: Well, he apparently opened it.
3: No, that's what I said first. He unlocked it.
1: Oh, okay.
3: But he was still blocking the door in terms of them getting in. So they finally got it open, got into the cockpit, put the attacker here in a chokehold and bring him out. And so they've got both pilots now in the galley. It just so happens there is another flight crew, two other pilots on this Fly Dubai flight that were going to fly the next leg for this plane.
1: Mm-hmm.
3: They immediately take over the flight, but not before massive drops. There was, you know, great concern of, you know, because when a plane a massive airliner drops that fast, damage can be done.
1: And they said there was damage to the tail.
3: Yeah,
1: I heard.
3: And so when you look at that, it was 20. Witnesses were saying 20, 30 seconds on this free fall, and it wasn't the it was there was a second one that was shorter, but it was unbelievable. And they finally, this new flight crew, these two pilots that took over, performed an emergency landing in Tabuk, Saudi Arabia. So there are, you know, right now they are pausing flights from Israel. They've got to get behind the motive of this. They've got to find out what this was all about. But it appears that this attack was deliberate and that the ultimate goal was to bring the plane down by the attacker. That, because, you know, you think about getting on an airliner. Who is it that you trust the most on an airliner?
1: Pilots.
3: The pilots. I've known, I don't know how many in my life, mostly former military, mm-hmm. that get into commercial flight. And that to me is, you know, it's just one of those trust things, right? We've got a great crew, but you put your life in the hands of those pilots to do what they do best. Unless there's some kind of nefarious thought, for whatever reason, I don't know. I can't tell you. I don't know what was going on in the mind of this attacker, but he appeared to be deliberately bringing this plane down. That was his attempt. And I don't know anybody challenging that at this point. We'll learn more as the days go on.
1: And one of the questions reading here from National Review saying that somewhere it'll always be September 12th that, you know, somebody's going to try to do it again, because you look at all the precautions and still they tried to do exactly what was done on 9/11, but said, how did a co-pilot pass the security screenings that existed to weed out this sort of thing?
3: Well,
1: this wasn't exactly, because it was passengers on 9/11 and this was the co-pilot. But remember the Egyptian Air one that they believe was suicide.
3: Right.
1: You know, Egypt has always said no, but it's like the NTSB says yes, and when the NTSB says yes, the NTSB is right 99.999999999% of the time.
3: Yeah. Senator Tim Sheehy of Montana, you know, he's a former Navy SEAL and a former commercial pilot. And, you know, he brought up the conundrum of having these reinforced doors so nobody can get in, you know. And then now, of course, you hinder the passengers. That hinders the passengers. And that pilot who was attacked by the co-pilot obviously knew that. I've got to open this door if there's any chance of this plane. So not only the heroes that came into that cockpit and subdued the attacker, but that pilot, after being attacked, had the wherewithal and the mindset of, if we are going to save this flight, all of the souls on this plane, then I'm going to have to get this door open so they can get in, so someone can get in. That's our only chance. And that's unbelievable, being in a situation like that. Because as a pilot, who do you trust most? Your co-pilot.
1: Yeah.
3: You know, the first reports were there was some kind of fight. Well, now we know it was more than a fight. 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

0: He's Eric Cronin. I'm Gary McNamara. The most incredible thing is that first passenger that went in and got the terrorists out.
1: Yeah.
0: He actually was the one that pulled back and got the plane out of the dive.
1: Yeah, that's another important point. Yeah. I was just telling our production staff, for me, I'd be concerned of just going in there that something happens, I fall forward, and then send the plane into a nosedive. I can't imagine, but at that point, you're probably of the mindset, once you know what's happening and you're in that cockpit, you're fighting for your life and everybody's life. You're going to do everything you can, and that's what he did.
0: He said he watched documentary on plane emergencies, and that's why he pulled back on the controls.
1: Wow. Yeah.
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6: A botched execution in Tennessee. I'm Ted Lindner, Fox News. The Tennessee Department of Corrections confirming that Krista Pike survived the state's attempt to execute her by lethal injection Wednesday night. Pike was sentenced to death for the 1995 fatal stabbing of her college classmate Colleen Slemmer. Catherine Sweeney was with Nashville's NPR station WPLN, was a media witness for the execution.
7: They went through two rounds and she was still breathing at the end. It was very ragged. She lifted her head up and was looking around at one point. She said that there was a spot that was burning and hurting and asked if that was normal.
6: Pike's attorney says she was alive and snoring very loudly after the botched execution. She was taken by an ambulance from the prison. Tennessee Governor Bill Lee ordered an outside investigation and halted all executions following the incident. Israeli officials continue to investigate an attempted hijacking of a plane that was en route from Dubai to Israel. Fox's Jeff Paul with more on that.
8: Authorities right now trying to figure out why this pilot attacked the captain of this plane. But obviously, a very emotional day, especially for all those passengers on board that plane to finally be back in Israel. Crowds showing up to Ben Gurion Airport to welcome everyone back to Tel Aviv. Some of those passengers saying there was a moment there after the attack started when the plane was nosediving thousands of feet a second that they thought they were going to die.
9: It's very terrifying. You feel in a moment that you lose it. You lose it. You are not among the living people.
8: While Defense Minister Israel Katz is calling it a terrorist attack, Prime Minister Benjamin Netanyahu hasn't just yet.
6: Following a mixed finish on Wall Street on Wednesday, Dow futures this morning are down, as are S&P 500 futures. 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
20: We're going to see the rain persist as we go throughout the rest of our evening and into the overnight hours. Some isolated snowflakes not out of the range of possibilities. Gusty winds will also return to much of the region, lows dropping into the upper 40s and 50s. With your KKTV 11 Alert weather, I'm meteorologist Nick LaVond.

0: Now, it's Red Eye Radio. Gary McNamara and Eric Harley talk about everything from politics to social issues and news of the day. Whether you're up late or you're just starting your day, welcome to the show. From the Relief Factor Studios, this is Red Eye Radio.
1: All across America, we are Red Eye Radio. He is Eric Harley and I'm Gary McNamara. Good morning.
2: Hi.
1: Well, I was reading this story from a couple of different sources, and I was like at times going, well, wait a minute here. This doesn't make sense. And this is the story in Texas about the Texas Department of Public Safety has confirmed that officers have foiled a plan to attack the Texas State Capitol in Austin. According to the Texas DPS, officers received credible information about an individual planning a violent attack on the Texas State Capitol on Thursday, October 1st. That's today. Texas DPS and their Criminal Investigation Division special agents worked alongside the FBI to investigate the validity of the threat and the circumstances surrounding the attack. At around 3 a.m. on Wednesday, DPS SWAT arrested 40-year-old Benny Caldera Jr. at his residence about 15 miles northeast of downtown San Antonio. Texas DPS said the man was released on bond the DPS said, and I went, you know, for $75,000. And I went, what are you talking about? You can't let somebody out on the street.
2: Right.
1: Have you checked their home for guns? What? Into federal custody.
2: Okay.
1: And it's like, right. Okay. Yeah. It's like, what are you doing here? It's like, but released him into federal custody. A couple of articles didn't say that I was reading. And I'm like, what's the purpose of arresting somebody and then letting anybody out on the street if they plan to attack?
2: Yeah, yeah.
1: Caldera's friend told DPS officers that he said, I love you if you don't see me again, and explained that I'm going to the Capitol and I'm going to shoot it up, according to the arrest documents.
2: Wow.
1: Arrest documents further state that Caldera told his friend that he was angry at AIPAC, the American-Israeli Public Affairs Committee, and said these people have to be exterminated.
2: Wow.
1: He was held in the county jail on $75,000 bond, where he was charged with felony, terroristic threat against the public servant. Then, according to Texas DPS, on Wednesday evening, he was arrested by the FBI at the jail to face additional federal charges in connection with the possible planned attack. He was then released from the county jail into federal custody. That's a very important thing for anybody out there in the media. Make sure you put stuff like that in there. Yeah. Otherwise, I'm questioning what the hell's going on here.
2: Yeah.
1: County records show he was previously charged with unlicensed carrying of a weapon in November of 23.
2: Mm-hmm.
1: So Texas DPS said at this time, there's no reason to believe that there's an ongoing threat to the Texas State Capitol. You know, the one thing that, you know, we did learn, and this is, you know, when you look at the Fly Dubai airliner, there are crazy people out there.
2: Yeah.
1: You know, and we, right. You know, when we have a significant portion of the Democratic Party now with the anti-Semitism, you know, the things that, you know, like Israel is committing a genocide against Gaza when everything was in response. And when you know what actually has gone on, and when you know the rate of, you know, civilian deaths compared to other wars, as we now know, there's no evidence of it. They never come up with any evidence.
2: Yeah.
1: But they say that, and understand, when they say that, they wish to protect the worst insane, crazed, evil terrorists who want to do anything to kill civilians.
2: Yeah. Yeah.
1: And, you know, it's just, what was the one poll that I saw? Oh, the one poll that was on what percentage of Americans would destroy Israel to lower gas prices. Did you see that one?
2: No, I didn't see that.
1: Here it is. Nearly one in, just the news had it, nearly one in every five voters would favor a deal to end the Iran war that would dissolve the state of Israel in favor of a Palestinian nation if it led to low oil and gas prices, a recent survey has revealed.
2: I wonder how many of those respondents would do it anyway without it lowering gas prices.
1: That's a good point.
2: Because what have we seen? Domestically, we've seen so many on the left basically promoting that idea.
1: Overall, 19% of likely voters in the latest Our Republic Rasmussen polling said they would accept such an agreement, while 24% of Democrats agreed. Among voters 18 to 24, support for dismantling Israel rose to 46%.
2: Wow.
1: But you know something? It's interesting because, you know, I've been asked the question, why do you support Israel? Because they're a modern Western democracy.
2: Yeah.
1: Where Arabs are actually in their legislative branch.
2: Mm-hmm.
1: Where if you're a citizen of Israel, irrespective of whether you're Jewish or not, just like the United States, you have the same rights and same opportunities.
2: Mm-hmm.
1: They're a Western democracy.
2: Yes.
1: And to young people, if you have no idea, if you wish to destroy the Constitution of the United States, well, of course you want to get rid of Israel.
2: Oh, yeah.
1: I mean,
2: that's a no-brainer.
1: Right. It's not a big leap.
2: Yeah. No, exactly.
1: Right. Yeah. When you have the Democratic Party out there without the mainstream media going, are you out of your freaking mind? Get rid of the Senate. Have the president and the Supreme Court under a one legislative branch of the government. Are you crazy? When a significant portion of Americans don't even understand the Constitution. I think the latest was, what, 35%? Can't even name the three branches of government.
2: Right. And then further, you and I, we've been on that for a while, that we believe pollsters should start with any respondent, qualify them with one question. Can you name the three branches of government? And then, beyond that, what do you know about the separation of powers? And why is it important? Now, pollsters aren't going to spend the money doing that. Just to qualify for a poll on another issue. But quite honestly, you'll always, and there will always be a great level of willfully ignorant people in a free society. They want to wear the blinders. They're buying new blinders. They're buying those Facebook blinders where you can record people. They're going out of their way to wear these blinders. And putting your head in the sand and then just shouting what you hear from someone else. Being part of the echo chamber is being the activist.
1: Well, when you see the ignorance, and I think the absolute prime example is, you know, Queers for Palestine.
2: Yeah. Right.
1: They'd murder every single one of you.
2: Right.
1: We know that. There is no debate on that.
2: How would you not know that?
1: And yet they pretend it doesn't exist. We have a significant portion of young people, and you can look right to the education system, that are clueless about the things that aren't the evil, the things that aren't evil, the things that prevent evil, the Constitution of the United States, from grabbing a hold of a government like the United States that you should cherish, they reject, and the pure authoritarian insanity, fascism, Nazi-like radical Islamic jihad that is obvious to everyone, they ignore.
2: Yeah.
1: I mean, how do you sit there and say to somebody, you know, who's, I support Hamas, Queers for Hamas,
2: yeah,
1: Queers for the Islamic Jihad.
2: Right.
1: You'd be the first they'd kill.
2: Yes.
1: I mean, how do you debate with somebody when they basically say, my life is worthless. Kill me, please. I support you.
2: I
1: don't know. That's where
2: I can't make that work in my brain. But this is how bad it's gotten. How many issues, though, do we see the left where the left runs into their own brick wall that they build? Where, again, because the rule book changes by the minute. And 1 minute, Trump is Hitler. And the next minute, they're all anti-Semites. Huh? How does that work?
1: It doesn't make, there's no connection of the dots. Maybe that's a problem with the Republicans trying to communicate. They're like,
2: we don't, but
1: our opposition doesn't make any sense.
2: We don't know how.
1: Then make that point.
2: So actually, yeah, you could do it like we do it. Play them in their own words. Do it like you've done it before, by the way. But this is, you know, that's how unbelievable it's been during this modern era for the left and what they're willing to do. Look at the Russian hoax, the entire Russian hoax thing. Claiming Trump is colluding with the Russians while they were colluding with the Russians to make it look like Trump was colluding with the Russians.
1: Right. And for people to go, what do you mean? Iggy Danchenko, look it up.
2: Right. Russian national.
1: Yeah.
2: Ties to the Kremlin. And a very key figure in bringing all of this to fruition for them when it comes to the dossier.
1: And was formerly a part of the Brookings Institute, which is a left-leaning think tank.
2: Yes. Yeah. And, but it's where we look at it and say, whatever they're accusing the other side of, just look at it, and because they've been accusing the right of being racist forever, and they are out there proudly promoting their anti-Semitism.
1: Well, as we know, remember, fascism became anti-fascism.
2: Yeah.
1: Racism
2: right.
1: became, you yeah. know, anti-racism. Mm-hmm. And when you say, no, I believe that we should deal with everybody as an individual where race shouldn't matter, and we should respect everyone and try to do the best for everyone, irrespective of skin color, that's racism.
2: Right.
1: I mean, it's completely posterior backwards across the board.
2: Yeah.
1: But yeah, I just, when you see the brainwashing that exists out there today.
2: Yeah,
1: it's so perverted. It's so evil. But it gets to the point of even being, you know, and you look at it. I think one of the major things that we've talked about is the misogyny of the radical transgender movement.
2: Mm-hmm.
1: That was almost, I'm going to use this phrase, the permission structure. The radical transgender movement was almost the permission structure
2: mm-hmm.
1: to be crazy on all the issues, to actually say we are against ourselves.
2: Yeah.
1: Because the radical transgender movement destroyed liberal feminism. It's gone.
2: Yeah, yeah.
1: History.
2: Right.
1: The man dictates what a woman should do.
2: Right. Yeah.
1: Why isn't there a poll on that? Because I believe that if you took a poll, you would see that the highest degree of support for the radical transgender movement comes from liberal women.
2: Yeah, right.
1: You might even get the demographic of liberal white women.
2: Mm, yeah.
1: Would be the highest of
2: yeah,
1: it.
2: Yeah.
1: Somebody needs to do that poll.
2: Yeah,
1: because we had said when Gloria Steinem passed away recently, we said, you know, we look at it people say, well, she was incredible for feminism. She put the final nail in the coffin for liberal feminism.
2: Right. She was the torchbearer for years. And all of a sudden, when the torchbearer puts the torch out, it's over.
1: Yeah. When she came out a few years back and said, no, I'm for the transgender movement and everything else that goes along with it. And so, you know, women for men in sports, queers for Palestine, which is basically queers for Hamas, mm-hmm. who will murder you and throw you off a building.
2: Yeah. Yeah.
1: And you can see it, things that are unacceptable in the United States, the cruise ship, the gay cruise, sorry, you cannot land in our country.
2: Right. Or remember the whole bathroom thing. You had the liberals and the liberal companies saying, well, we're not going to do business with these states on the whole transgender bathroom issue. Yeah. So we're going to not, you're still doing business in the Middle East.
1: Right. Well, it was like, was it the one politician in Michigan, was it?
2: Mm.
1: That it said, how come you don't have your support of LGBTQ rights here? Well, it might offend Muslims.
2: Right. Oh. Hmm.
1: It doesn't make any sense.
2: Yeah.
1: That's the thing. You can't connect the dots. You can't even say, oh, I see how you came to your conclusion.
2: Right.
1: I disagree with you, but I can see how you came to that conclusion.
2: Yeah, there's none of that.
1: We can't figure it out. It's just, you're nuts.
2: It's chaos. Complete chaos.
1: We are Red Eye Radio.
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4: We have got a confluence of meteorological events going on.
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14: Oh.

Here on our radio, he's Eric Carly, and I'm Gary McNamara. It wasn't Michigan. It was in Washington State. Washington State congressional candidate Melissa Chaudhry faced intense backlash after admitting she omitted LGBTQ rights from her campaign website to avoid alienated Muslim voters. She was doing an interview with the Stranger, I guess must be a podcast, when asked about why LGBTQ advocacy was missing from her platform. She later said, well, she was, basically misquoted in a way because she was in a hostile interview environment.

0: that her remarks were distorted. No, they weren't.
1: Yeah, no, they no.
0: Oh, by the way, she did lose, though.
1: Yeah.
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1: And he is Eric Carlin. I'm Gary McNamara. Welcome in. Good morning. All right, here we go. The Wall Street Journal poll that came out yesterday.
2: Okay.
1: That was headlined, Americans want populist policies that defy traditional political labels. There was an analysis on National Review, the conservative publication, and their headline was, economically illiterate policies may be popular, but they're still economically illiterate. All right.
2: All right.
1: This is where the top 10 policies with the highest support among both Democrat and Republican voters. All right.
2: Okay.
1: Require health insurance companies to cover services and medicines prescribed by doctors. 96% of Democrats want that. 82% of Republicans. 86% of independents. Now, again, that's the public saying, please, I either believe I can get something for nothing or I want stealth taxes.
2: Yeah.
1: Because it's going to show up in your bill.
2: Right. Right.
1: It's going to show up in your insurance bill. You pay for it one way or another.
2: Right.
1: Cap credit card interest rates at 10%. You ready for this?
2: All right.
1: Who do you think leads on that one? Capping credit card interest rates at 10%.
2: What demographic?
1: What demographic? The Democrats, Republicans, or independents?
2: In support of it?
1: In support of capping credit card interest rates at 10%.
2: As of late, Republicans.
1: You are absolutely correct.
2: Yeah.
1: 83% of Republicans polled want the government to cap credit card interest rates at 10%. No wonder Trump's going in that direction. He's looking, going, my God.
2: His internals show that that's what people want.
1: Look, Republicans, and that means a significant portion of people now, because if you have 83%, a considerable amount of people that view themselves as conservative, want price caps.
2: Or 83% of Republicans aren't conservative and only 17% are. That's the way I'm looking at it.
1: Okay. As we all know, it would destroy the credit card business. Millions. We saw it happen.
2: Yes.
1: The thing is, we saw it happen with Democrats. And then, you know, what are you left with if you want to borrow?
2: Payday loans.
1: Payday loans, title loans. That the interest rate is through the roof.
2: Yeah.
1: On those.
2: Right.
1: Not even close to credit cards.
2: Right.
1: Stop illegal immigration at the border. 61% of Democrats believe that. 98% of Republicans. 77% of independents.
2: Yeah, all right.
1: Create a pathway to citizenship for long-term immigrants who contribute to their communities. 97% of Democrats. 54% of Republicans. 69% of independents.
2: Mm.
1: Cap child care costs for working families.
2: Mm.
1: 90% of Democrats, 61% of Republicans, 67% of independents.
2: Wow. That's not assistance from the government. That's, well, it would be technically indirectly capping the price that daycares could charge.
1: Yes. We're finding out that the Republican Party is very much for price controls.
2: What about babysitters on your night out?
1: Run a government website that offers discounted prices for prescription drugs. 76% of Democrats want it. 75% of Republicans. 63% of independents. Let me see. Restrict large institutional investors from buying large numbers of single family homes. Now, this is where even Republicans fell for the BS, because we looked at the statistics. Very little,
2: right?
1: Very few homes. What is it? 1%?
2: 1 to 2%.
1: 1 to 2%. It's not even a problem.
2: Single family homes.
1: But,
2: yeah.
1: But you throw it out there, boom. 77% of Democrats, 77% of Republicans, 69% of independents.
2: That's how you get right there Elizabeth Warren and Donald Trump on the same mission in the housing bill, basically.
1: Cap the maximum amount of prices of prescription drugs. 93% of Democrats want it. 83% of Republicans. 82% of...
2: How would that even work?
1: I have no idea.
2: Which drugs and what price on which drugs? You would have to go through every drug.
1: But to me the point is Republicans are for price controls.
2: Oh yeah.
1: And we know what happens when you have price controls. History shows you every single time you get less of that product available to you.
2: Well, it stifles the innovation because the research and development on these drugs would be nil. They wouldn't want to go through that if it turned out they couldn't get the return after spending hundreds of millions of dollars on R&D. And, you know, that. So how is that going to work? Because if you're the only solution would be what? For the government to pour in a bunch of money. I don't know. You're going to write a check to Big Pharma? I mean, I don't know how that works, except for... You implement it, prices go down, but the number of drugs available and the types of drugs and development of future drugs would all be stifled.
1: All right, let me just see here. Pass. Now, this is just all voters, okay? All voters here.
2: All right.
1: Pass Medicare for all, 59%. Tax luxury properties that are used as vacation properties or second homes, 59%. Implement a new federal tax on Americans with a net worth over $1 billion, 61%. Limit rent increases to 5% above the rate of inflation, 65%. Raise Social Security taxes on high earners to extend the solvency of Social Security, 66%.
2: I thought that was going to be higher, actually. Yeah. What this means, a significant number of Republicans and or independents are for that. When you look at these numbers,
1: you know, it's why, even though, again, I've been in independence, Texas, even though I've only voted in Republican primaries and have exclusively voted Republican, when we have been called rhinos, it's like, absolutely. If I was a Republican, I'd be an absolute rhino. I'm way more conservative than where the Republican Party is. The Republican Party is going left. If I was a Republican and you called me a rhino, I'd view that as a badge of honor for the opposite reason that many Republicans think.
2: Right.
1: Not because I'm a liberal, but because I'm a conservative.
2: Yeah.
1: And Republican populist liberals are joining the Republican Party or being converted to economic ideas that have shown in the history of man have failed every single time.
2: Well, it goes back to that first number. I think I'm right. Only 17% of Republicans are conservative. Actually,
1: point.
2: I think 17% is high. I wouldn't guess that it would be that much. Maybe 10-12%.
1: Open government-run grocery stores that sell food at discounted prices. All voters? 37% approve.
2: Yeah.
1: Send Americans $5,000 checks if Republicans maintain control of Congress. 23% approval.
2: Yeah. Good.
1: But when you look at, for example, you know, it shows that number one, prices matter because people just care about the situation that they're in, you know, right now on things like, you know, medical bills, credit cards, everything that they use.
2: Yeah.
1: Right now, I don't know why I think it's probably so low because it's Trump and if Republicans maintain control of Congress. So every Democrat's going to vote against that because they don't want it. So that's sort of a skewed question. I wonder if it would be just send $5,000 checks, what it would be.
2: Right, yeah.
1: Or would it be that? What would it be then? But the fact that
2: without a contingency of the Republicans winning, you mean?
1: Yeah, but yeah, but the for the vast majority of Republicans to be for price controls shows how economically illiterate the Republican Party is getting.
2: Yeah,
1: and this isn't the members of Congress.
2: No,
1: this is the Republican voter.
2: But it's how people like Josh Hawley. In the Senate, and some others are, and the president feel empowered to promote this. Look at the numbers.
1: And here it is.
2: Wow.
1: New National Review. Price controls, meanwhile, are roundly refuted by centuries of empirical evidence and simple logic.
2: Right.
1: Prices for goods and services from hourly labor to prescription drugs do not rain down from the heavens. They reflect the intersection of millions of different supply and demand forces unknowable to any centralized authority.
2: Well, that's the thing, is that when you talk about prescription drugs, how many drugs are out there? How many different drugs to treat? How many different diseases or ailments? And how would you cap any given one? What would it be? What is it? What is the value of that? And what is the value of the research? Because if you can't get a return on that investment, first of all, you don't even know if you're going to get FDA approval if you're a pharmaceutical company and you're developing a drug. You're spending hundreds of millions of dollars in some cases, and you don't have FDA approval yet. If you get it, then you have to get that money back on the R&D in order to keep it available. But if there's no hope, you'll get your return with or without FDA approval. If it's going to be price capped, then why would you start research and development on these major items?
1: Economics 101 shows us that prices in a free market rise only as high as necessary for consumption to align with production. When an arbitrary price floor is imposed, more people seek to provide the service than others want to buy. That's what happens with the minimum wage. Demand for effective labor goes down as employees want to hire fewer workers for fewer hours. Hmm. The opposite occurs with the price ceiling. Producers want to provide less of a good or service than consumers are willing to buy, resulting in a shortage. For example, capping the price of child care would lead to fewer child care providers. Likewise, capping drug prices is projected to reduce pharmaceutical development and innovation. Rent control leads to fewer apartments on the market, and limiting credit card interest rates would mean that a whole lot of people would lose their credit cards.
2: Oh, yeah, that's the first thing that will happen. Those credit lines are going to be pulled. We saw it before.
1: Well, I don't know if we live in an economically illiterate society. I think they ignore it because I personally need this now.
2: No, I think it's the idea of being underwater. You're willing to, hey, yeah, we need to do this because I'm hurting. And that gets back to how important right now, or how critical the pricing issue is.
1: Yep. We are Red Eye Radio.
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0: We are Red Eye Radio. He's Eric Carlin. I'm Gary McNamara. Welcome and good morning. You know, when it comes to the credit card rate, I was a bill collector. And so, except for one time in my life and having a credit card since 1974, I actually had an ATM card in 1974, one of the first. Mm-hmm. I just, being a bill collector, I looked at the interest rates on credit cards and said, except for one time in my life for one car repair, I've always paid off the balance. I've always, in fact, even now, I'll buy anything I want. I'll go, what do I need to buy? Okay, my big credit card, the one that gets me airline miles, when does that statement come out? The next day, I buy everything, and then I pay it off. I have 2 months to pay it off without any interest. And that's how I do it. But when you see that people are still spending and putting it on their credit cards, that's part of what's driving the economy still today.
1: Yeah.
0: People probably think that I'd want a 10% rate on all the debt I currently have, probably would have to be going forward.
1: I doubt they're going to be able to change a contract that you already entered into.
0: Yeah.
1: That Congress could do that.
0: Yeah, which was already law.
1: Right. So I don't see that happening. It would have to be on basically purchases from the point of the law becoming in effect. So I don't know. But with those kind of support numbers, you could see that being passed. Even if Democrats take control.
0: I tell you, the reason they don't want to do it is because so many credit cards would be taken away. They know it.
1: Well,
0: it might hurt the economy and what people purchase.
1: We've seen it happen. Yeah.

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9: She's still alive. I'm Dave Anthony, Fox News, but Krista Pike wasn't supposed to be. The condemned murderer survived two lethal injections in Tennessee last night in the attempt to execute the first woman in that state in more than 200 years.
10: Krista Gil Pike continued to blink on and off. She was smiling. She let out a couple of laughs during this process. I saw a tear roll down her right eye. And then she said, one spot is really throbbing.
9: Will Puckett was a media witness.
11: Pike was hospitalized and the execution was suspended. The state's governor has ordered a third-party review into what went wrong while also halting any other state executions that were planned for this year. Pike, now 50, was convicted of torturing and killing her former University of Tennessee classmate Colleen Slemmer in 1995.
9: That's Fox's Ashley Strohmeyer. Also hospitalized, the captain of the Fly Dubai flight, stabbed by his co-pilot in what's being investigated as a terrorist attack. Fox's Trey Yingst is in Tel Aviv, where that flight had been headed.
12: The jet plunged more than 14,000 feet in just 37 seconds. The injured pilot had the wherewithal to open the cockpit door, averting disaster. That's when the passengers jumped into action, making their way into the cockpit, subduing the pilot who was attempting to crash the jet. Even more remarkable, an Israeli plumber then pulled back on the yoke to prevent the plane from diving further.
9: Israeli Prime Minister Benjamin Netanyahu tells Fox,
13: an amazing act of heroism. Of his, of the Indian pilot, of the people who helped him, they stopped a disaster that could have been global.
9: The Senate is now on break out of the midterm elections. Its last vote last night was to confirm Kevin Sonderling as Labor Secretary, 47-41. All the yes votes were Republicans, all the no's were Democrats. President Trump heads to Texas and then Oklahoma today, starting a big campaign push to help the GOP keep control of Congress.
14: All I want to do is make speeches and go to states and fight for Republicans and fight for common sense.
9: America's listening to Fox News.
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28: We're going to see the rain persist as we go throughout the rest of our evening and into the overnight hours. Some isolated snowflakes not out of the range of possibilities. Gusty winds will also return to much of the region, lows dropping into the upper 40s and 50s. With your KKTV 11 Alert weather, I'm meteorologist Nick LaVon.

0: All America, all the time. 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
1: Welcome to the Bongino Report AM. We try to give you all your news in an hour. Really appreciate you being here. I'm here, your host, Dan Bongino, eponymously named. We're going to cover a lot today. You had a big national security incident happen the other day. Very, very important. Should refocus people before this important critical midterm election. We're going to get to that, too. Welcome to the Bongino Report AM. So stacked show for you today, including our interview with Dr. Peter McCullough. For those of you who remember his name, and even for those who don't, he was one of the early truth tellers during the COVID pandemic when, you know, if you dared to say things that were obvious, like, hey, I'm not really sure these surgical masks are a good prevention device. He was one of those guys. Like me, I got banned from YouTube for telling you that, by the way. I did, both channels, for telling you the truth about surgical masks. It's crazy. I mean, I still can't believe we lived in that, you know, Soviet state in the United States where people put your mask on. Dr. McCullough was a truth teller at the time. I used to have him on the radio show a lot. We got an interview with him coming up later. If you have questions about, you know, things like ivermectin, you'll get actual science-based answers. Shocker! Things like, hey, the spike protein, what if I took the vax? Do I still have to worry about things? You know, it's going to be a really solid interview, so stay tuned for that. And then later, I have coming up as well, and producer Jim can vouch for me on this. Not that I need it, but it's important. I don't often play clips for myself on other shows because it's stupid, because you can just say the same damn thing again. Like, you don't need, correct, Jim? We don't usually do it. The only reason I would ever do it is because I think what I said there, I just wanted to say that specific way, and I need it almost verbatim. So I'm going to play for you coming up in a little bit an appearance I did on Sean Hannity's show on Fox last night at 9 p.m. Eastern time. Most of you watch it. If you watch Fox, he's the 9 p.m. guys, as you know. And I always appreciate going on his show. But he asked me two critically important issues. Number one, about Iran. What did you see during your time in that leadership position at the FBI that makes you believe President Trump had to act? So I'm going to tell you, there are three things I'm going to get to him because I hate teases. It's important. You'll hear it again later. It's not just the nuclear weapons threat. It is the massive now and growing threat of a cyber attack that would be paralyzing. And also the persistent lethal plotting. In other words, their attempts to assassinate American officials. All three of those can set off a world war or regional war. And gas prices would have exploded. So, because I hate teases, but you'll hear me explain that in detail. And I also want to get to what I'm going to get to now. Folks, we have an election coming up. This is the story, not only of the day, of the week, but of the coming months. We have a critical midterm election coming up. Now, I brought this up to you before, and this point's gotten a little bit lost at times. And it kind of irks me a little bit. I feel like I'm not doing a good job at getting this across. If we can get through this midterm, there is a census coming up soon. What the hell does a census have to do with any of this? If we can get through this midterm, hold the House and the Senate, or hold the Senate and stem losses in the House. Not that I'm hoping for that. Hold Braveheart Mel Gibson. Hold. Maybe the greatest scene of all time if you're into... Remember that thing, Movies for Guys Who Like Movies? That was great. Was that like TBS or D&D? We have a census coming up. The census is done every 10 years, counts the number of Americans, or roughly. I mean, it's not an exact number, of course, but it's close. The census coming up is going to reallocate massive amounts of congressional seats, folks, from blue states to red states. Producer Jim, why is that? Why would they reallocate them? Are people leaving blue states, or are they moving to blue states? Just a simple question.
2: They are not.
1: They are leaving, correct? Now, Jim, you live in Texas. I live in Florida. Texas, people are moving to Texas. You've probably seen it yourself. I live down here in Florida. When I moved down here 10 years ago, the street that's in front of the studio here, or in front of my old house in Palm City where I used to live, was one lane. Now it's two lanes. Now they need like 10 lanes because everybody's moving to Florida. There's some bad stuff about that. There's some good stuff about that. I wish the liberals would stay away and we could check passports at the Florida line. However, we can't do that. It is a free country, and liberals will move where they want, and they'll destroy wherever they go, as always. Please stay tuned, folks. We'll be right back.
0: the Bongino Report AM.
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1: If we can get through this midterm, the next coming congressional and presidential elections will be far more favorable going forward for the Republicans. And given population trends going forward, folks, it may be in, I don't want to say anything in perpetuity, but for 40, 50 years, the Republicans could be in a far more favorable environment. Well, what does that have to do with the presidential? Well, you know, I'm sorry there are some liberals listening who don't understand the electoral math, but you need a certain amount of electoral college votes to win the presidency. It's not a popular vote count. That is based on the number of members of Congress in your state plus two, your two senators. So if Florida and Texas get four or five or six more seats, they get more votes for the presidency too, and they are now pretty red states. I'm just telling you, like, if we can get through this, things will get better. Now, I did this appearance last night, and I'll play some of the clips from that coming up, but it was interesting. I got a ton of feedback, an enormous amount of feedback. And some people, of course, they were the doomers and the gloomers, said, look, well, it sounds like you're saying, like, pick the Republicans, or, you know, because the Trump administration record is not that good. But no, that's not what I said at all. I don't even know where you're getting that from. That is not at all what I'm telling you. What I'm telling you is this. In any society full of people who are fallible, and we all are, we're all sinners, that we are. We screw stuff up all the time. You are going to have issues in a scarce resource environment. The Donald Trump 2-year record to vote on here, because he said, listen, pretend I'm on the ballot, is extraordinary. Jobless rate lowest, poverty rate lowest, border closed, crime rate lowest, murder rate lowest. Inflation number just came in today. We'll get to that later. Came in lower than expected. Consumer spending is up. Median household income is up. I'm not diminishing the real problems with fuel prices, the cost of living, but that was largely a Joe Biden era thing. Joe Biden's record on inflation was horrendous. He averaged 5%. Donald Trump's at roughly 3. His first term, he was at 1.9. So if you're voting on inflation, it's a clear choice. You want to go back to 5% inflation? Or would you rather, even at its worst, because I think it will get better from here, at its worst, 3%. I'm not trying to be a jerk, folks. I promise you. Like, you're voters. You deserve to be heard. I'm just telling you, if that's your one issue, the record is crystal clear the Trump administration is better. Another thing I need you to focus like a laser on is, please, folks, we can't go back to a September 10th, 2001 mentality. We can't. You know, national security is this. It's a fascinating topic, and I'm trying to be delicate, not for any PC reasons, but because the way I talk about this is critical. National security is typically, if you're in voter polls, if it's been years since a terror attack, you'll see it maybe 4 or 5 in the polls. You can go look them up yourself. You see, it's usually economy, affordability, healthcare. They'll be like top 3 generally. And then you'll see, God forbid, something like a 9/11 attack. And we don't want that to happen again, clearly. And you'll see national security jump to number 1. Because, folks, if the threat of being killed in a terror strike or an assault on our country or our industrial control systems and our water gets wiped out and our power system gets wiped out, we can't forget about getting your kids to school. There is no school. I promise you that gets to be the number 1 issue quick. We were kind of there on September 10th. There was no collaboration between the USIC, the U.S. intelligence community, and law enforcement. Terrorism had kind of been like sidelined a bit. They thought they could use law enforcement tools to answer the terror problem. That did not work. That failed miserably. Stay tuned. More coming up next.
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1: 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Last night should refocus everybody, folks. Last night, what happened, the attempted, apparently, what appears to have been a hijacking. There are a couple of outlets that aren't yet calling it terrorism. I apply the Bongino rule. I can only tell you the facts. The facts seem pretty clear at this point. There was an attack on the pilot. But this should refocus everyone prior to this election. That national security issue that may be number 4 or 5 now, if we don't handle this right in this election and elect a bunch of terror sympathizers, some who are running for big-time positions on the left right now, that we will be right back to a 9-10 mentality and looking at another 9-11. And I'm just not going to have it. Check this out.
8: Translation, so it might not be perfect, but he says during the flight they were approaching Israel, one of the pilots stabbed the other pilot and apparently attempted to crash the plane with everyone on board. I spoke with one of the Israeli passengers. He told me that the plane went into a spin and began to nosedive. He told me that somehow he managed to break into the cockpit with one of the crew members, and together they subdued the pilot who carried out the stabbing while he was attempting to sabotage the aircraft system. an additional flight crew was on board, entered the cockpit, and managed to stabilize the aircraft. I salute these heroes who demonstrated extraordinary resourcefulness and courage. They saved many lives and prevented a major disaster.
1: I'm not going to do, I think, I mean, listen, I'm a partisan guy, okay? That's hello, Captain Obvious. But I'm not going to do what a lot of deranged Democrats did to us, which is paint everyone with a broad brush. You've got a number of Democrats at the state, local, territorial, and federal level who are just as concerned about a terror attack as me. They don't want to die either. But if you were to take, sadly, tragically, a rough, random sample of federally elected Democrats in Congress who have said things, and people running for office in this cycle, by the way, who have said things that any reasonable person could be construed as supportive of anti-American Islamo-fanatic and terror regimes, the chances of you swinging a dead cat and hitting a Democrat are far higher. They just are. They just are. You've got a guy running in Michigan, another side there, who campaigned with a guy. He calls him a streamer, Hassan Piker, like he was nothing. Campaigned with a guy who was like, you know, rapes on October 7th, that don't matter. September 11th, yeah, you know, apologizing for the people. That, like, what? We deserve that? Like, well, who talks like that? Folks, that is a... I got to tell you, I'm not telling you it doesn't exist or this person doesn't exist. I can't think of a mainstream or credible Republican at all who has ever spoken like this and not been immediately ostracized. Jim, folks in the audience, send it to Jim. He's at JJ Verde on X. Really? Because I'll condemn the person immediately. Just send it over. Folks, we'll be right back.
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1: This is not a fringe view on the left. I'm not telling you every Democrat feels that way. I just said that. That's not what I'm telling you. I'm just telling you, you got a choice in this election. And what happened last night should be a stark reminder that no matter what turns out to be the motive, and it looks pretty likely to be some terror event, but I want to apply the rule. I don't want to draw any conclusions. It's only fair to let all the facts come in. That if this does turn out to be an attempted hijacking and another 9/11 style attack that was averted, that they were going to crash this plane into Tel Aviv or Jerusalem or elsewhere, then folks, you got to start moving that national security issue up and up and up. You have to, because it doesn't matter the tax rate or anything else you pay if you're dead. Here was some commentary on Iran yesterday by President Trump as well. Again, another issue that I know stokes a lot of passion in people, and I don't blame you at all. I don't blame you. We should always look with a critical eye on use of our brave men and women in our military and the allocation of those assets overseas, anywhere. But the numbers are clear, folks. The Iranians are losing this war. Even the New York Times is starting to acknowledge it now. Check this out.
2: Iran, in your opinion, about to give up, about to concede, surrender?
3: Well, they're doing very poorly. I don't know if they're going to give up yet, but they'll give up, but they're doing very poorly. You know, we took more oil out of the Hormuz Strait over the last couple of days than at any point in history, including long before we had the war to stop the nuclear weapon. And this is to stop the nuclear weapon. Iran will not have a nuclear weapon.
1: Hey, even the New York Times is belatedly, I'm not kidding, is belatedly, look at their X feed, starting to acknowledge that this Iranian war is not really going well for the Iranians at this point. We all wish it would have wrapped up sooner. War is unpredictable by its very nature. But folks, God forbid something like this, what happened, in this attempted hijacking were to happen here, you're going to see people's, and I hope it doesn't, God, please don't. I've never used the Lord's name in vain. But you're going to see people focus really quick. Listen, I'm going to talk about this really critical component coming up right now. You have a choice. The choice is a contrast. There are no perfect choices. There aren't, because we are fallible human beings. Not one person listening here is God the Father, Jesus Christ. You're not. You're just not. We can't make perfect choices. There's a contrast, though. Folks, the contrast matters. You have no perfect choices in these coming elections. My personal, Mount Olympus of presidential, congressional, and Senate candidates, I would put Ronald Reagan at the top. Reagan's crushing of the Soviet Union. You know, maybe it's one of those Halcyon Day effects. However, even Reagan, there was stuff that got screwed up. Simpson-Mazzoli, the border was not really under control. You're never going to get a perfect candidate, but the record right now is clear. The rest of the show today, we're going to focus on that. We're going to give you facts and information you're not going to get from the lying left-wing media that should make that contrast crystal clear. More coming up.
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5: 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My dad passed away at the age of 63. It's out of nowhere. Had a stroke. Super hard, obviously, for the whole family, but my dad had life insurance. 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

0: Listen, the midterms are coming up. We've got a choice to make. It's a binary choice. I wish, I can't say this enough, there were, you know, 10 flourishing parties that we could go out there and even pluralities at times. I mean, a parliamentary system is not the greatest thing, but it would even pull people over to one side. We have a two-party system. For better or for worse, it's what we're stuck with. I live in the world as it is, not the world as I want it to be. That it's a tough sacrifice to make for all of us. We wish we lived in utopia, but we don't. Sean asked me last night about the Iranian threat. Listen, it's not some stupid flex. Who the hell cares? I was proud to serve you as your deputy director at the FBI. It was the greatest job of my life. But it was an eye-opener. I had been out of federal law enforcement for a little bit of time. And I, as a Secret Service agent, was not in on the President's Daily Brief. The President's Daily Brief is the greatest newspaper in the world. You see things the rest of the public doesn't. When I was interviewing with Sean on his podcast, he said to me, are you comfortable with the decisions on Iran? I said, listen, I know they're not going to be popular with everyone. I understand that. But the risk of inaction is grave. I described that to him last night. I don't know if I've said this on the air before, but it's important. I want you to listen to the three things. Because when you hear about the Iranian threat, the only thing you hear people talking about who haven't read the entire portfolio, the only thing you hear about is the nuclear threat, which was very real. They were going to rebuild it and potentially quickly if they could, if we didn't stop them. But there were two other things that are really important that could start a regional or world war. I mentioned them last night. I just want you to keep this in mind. I know these decisions aren't popular, but they were necessary. Check this out.
1: I like the fact that our kids won't have to worry about a nuclear armed Iran.
2: I'm glad you constantly bring that up because it's true. I had the privilege of working for President Trump, and you get the President's Daily Brief. And although I can't elaborate on some of the specifics, speaking in generalities, the Iranian issue had to be dealt with or your gas prices would have been $8 and $10 a gallon. And just to add to that, it wasn't just the nuclear threat. Again, speaking as generally as I can, there were other threats out there that people in the USIC, the U.S. intelligence community, they're not going to give you all the details because we can't. It would burn sources. But you had things like cyber attacks, given the rapid advancements in artificial intelligence that we've seen, that the Iranians don't care. Like whether their cyber grid got wiped out or not, they don't care. They're not interested in deterrence by mutually assured destruction. They don't care if everyone's destroyed as long as you're destroyed first. It was also one more thing, Sean. It was not just the nuclear threat and attacks on our grid. It was also the potential for lethal plotting. The assassination attempts over and over and over again had the potential for massive disruption. I mean, we didn't need another Archduke Ferdinand moment.
0: Now, the liberals and trolls have no idea what that actually means. Put it in Grok or ChatGPT or Claude or whatever, and you'll figure it out. It's a reference, of course, to what started World War One, which was the assassination of Archduke Ferdinand, Austria, Serbia, Bosnians, regional conflict turned into a world conflict, which turns into one of the most destructive events in human history, World War One. Folks, a couple of points here. I had not, I think, stated on, this is why I played it again today. This is critical you understand this. The risk of inaction by President Trump. We've already spoken about the nuclear threat that's been litigated and still being litigated over and over in the media. Fine. But I want to move on to these other two points. If there is a massive, massive hit on the grid that shuts down power in the Northeast from whatever, from Maine to New York, and that is due to an AI generated cyber hit that knocks out power stations and fries transformers or whatever, I promise you, the left-wing media that is criticizing Trump for his decisions on Iran, despite the fact that they don't know what he knows, right? If that were to happen, they would have his head on a pike. They would be like, look at this loser. He knew about the threat. He didn't do anything. He just wanted to save the midterms. You know they would be saying that. Dan, why are you so concerned about a cyber threat specifically from Iran? Because, folks, cyber warfare is going to get very cheap very quickly. I could argue it's very cheap now with artificial intelligence. Stay right here because we'll be right back.
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0: Folks, the clinical TDS has gotten just insane, too, before the election. I never thought I'd see a day in my life where a businessman like President Trump and his lieutenants, his cabinet, Marco Rubio and others, Secretary Rubio, Pete Hegseth and others, I never thought I'd see a day where even TDS-infected Democrats, Trump derangement syndrome-affected Democrats, because it's a real thing, like, go get a cream for that or something like. I never thought I'd see the day where a businessman like President Trump and his lieutenants clean up the mess that is the government bureaucracy. Nobody likes going to the government. Please cut the crap. Please stop lying to people. Oh, we love going to the DMV. I love going to the Social Security office. Everybody's so nice and great. I love dealing with the IRS. You do not. Please, we're all laughing at you. You sound like a moron. So you get a businessman in charge of government. He brings in Doge, Elon, people with business experience. And what happens? Donald Trump actually cleans up government, does this America.gov site, and what happens? Democrats can't believe it. They're all pissed off. I thought you guys loved big government. I don't like big government, but if government's going to be big and do stuff, then at least do it right. They can't even agree on that. These people are crazy. Here was Rubio yesterday, and it appears you'd think there'd be resounding praise for the Trump administration. Oh my gosh, they made government easy to deal with UI, a user interface that can now get things from the government in an easier way. Nope. They lost their minds again, showing you these clowns, they believe in mutually assured destruction too. Maybe not in the way terrorists do, but certainly economic destruction. They want the place destroyed. Even if fixing government's at risk, check this out.
7: This is really going to be a revolution in the way that government works for the average American. So just think about for a moment what you just saw. They took something that millions of Americans deal with every single day, and they made it simpler, and they made it easier, and they made it more effective, and they made it that way in every possible way. And that's just one piece of the whole that we're here to talk about today. So earlier this year, Joe came to my office and he showed me America.gov. It's a whole of government project. And it touches on every department, every agency, every bureau you can imagine. And in each and every case, the goal is simple. It's to make life better and easier for normal Americans.
0: I don't understand, like, who doesn't want that? Who doesn't want that? Go down the political spectrum. Far left liberal progressives who say government's the solution to all your problems. It is not. Even if you believe that, don't you want your problems to be solved by government in an easy, efficient way? No, I want it more complicated. That's your position? Folks, elect these people and they're going to destroy every single thing President Trump and his administration built. Everything. Because they believe in assured destruction. That is their thing. They just hate this guy so much. They will dismantle everything, costing you, costing them. They don't care. And you cannot rely on the media, the left-wing lunatic media, to give you any semblance of truth whatsoever to guide you in this election. If you're relying on the media for information on how to vote, I'm sorry, you've been lied to. This show will tell you straight. There are others. We're not the only one. Folks, you are being lied to. You're being spun up. These people are clowns and goofballs. I can't bring this up enough. I talked to you about this story is not about me and Andrew Bailey and Cash. It is, but it isn't. It's about how the media invents a story completely. I know the former FBI Deputy Director Bailey and Cash. Well, I worked with them. They made up this whole story about why he left to cause drama. Because here's the Daily Yeast, Farah Thomasin, an embarrassment to her family. She has kids, an embarrassment to her kids, too. Top Trump FBI chief quits after Katie Miller meltdown. I just told you this story is fake. I have zero interest in lying to you about it. It's just made up. But because the left-wing media needs the Trump administration chaos narrative, despite the greatest year the FBI's ever had, they need that narrative. They just invent a story, and all the suckers out there in the left-wing ecosystem, yeah, man, it must be true. I've told you it's not true. Cash has told you it's not true. The Trump administration's told you it's not true. I'm sure Steve Miller would tell you, and Katie, it's not true. Here's Andrew Bailey himself. In a Fox article, it's not true. And you believe the left-wing media? How many people? FBI's Andrew Bailey blasts his exit lies as he reveals real reason he's leaving AG, which is exactly what he said. Let's take a quick break.
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0: Really happy to welcome to the Bongino Report AM a guest who was, he was a frequent guest on our old radio show, me and Jim in the 12 to 3 spot. He was a truth teller during COVID, which was rare, Jim, unfortunately, amongst medical professionals. Dr. Peter McCullough, one of our favorite guests on the show. He's now back. Check out this interview with Dr. McCullough. We cover a lot of material. Here's a small snippet of it. If you want to see the entire thing, go to rumble.com/Bongino. When you look back now, and you look back at, again, the infectious capabilities, what's known, I believe, as the R-naught, and the lethality of the virus. Mm-hmm. What, I mean, on just a rough percentage, I mean, what percentage of the lethal cases of COVID do you think were hospital mismanagement? I mean, and I don't mean that. I mean, just confusion early on. Obviously, mm-hmm. there were the use of ventilators, which now, in retrospect, doesn't seem to be that wise. What rough percentage do you think of this was the virus was going to get these folks anyway versus maybe this was treatment mechanism and hospital, you know, hospital error?
11: You know, under Senate testimony, I've testified, I think 85% of the deaths were avoidable. Now, yesterday, Senator Johnson had on, you know, in the Russell building, he had an entire hearing on the hospital care of patients with COVID-19. And Johnson's been a real hero. He's held a whole series of these hearings. But you know what? Robert F. Kennedy and HHS should be holding these hearings, and hospital CEOs and other leaders in the medical establishment should be showing up. You know, that's the problem, is hospitals for a couple of years, their leading source of revenue was COVID hospitalization. And there's not a single hospital in the country that claims to be any good at treating COVID. There was no center of excellence. There was no reporting of mortality statistics. You think Americans would want to know which hospitals saved the most people from COVID and how did they do it? None of these hospital CEOs are forthcoming. It seems as if they're almost shamed by what happened during the hospital. They didn't adapt their protocols. None of the health systems featured early outpatient treatment like McCullough protocol and some of the others that we had an enormous success in. And when we saw a bright light, like the treatment of patients with ivermectin, which in the ICON study in Florida, it cut in-hospital mortality by 50%. And attorney Ralph Lorigo at the Senate hearing said, listen, when he actually had to have court orders to force the doctors to use ivermectin in the hospital, they saved lives. And still to this day, hospitals have not embraced simple, safe oral ivermectin in addition to other treatments.
0: Doc, it's insane. You mentioned ivermectin to a large majority of medical professionals. They openly laugh at you as if you're crazy, as if they had a better idea. That number, though, even my crew in the bubble in there was just stunned. Upwards of 85% of deaths were preventable. That is a staggering. Even if you're off by 20%, that's still 65%. That is insane. And you just, I think, nailed it. There is no business service product, government service, whatever in the world, where you don't look at best practices, especially in medicine. That's why you have Moffitt. You have MD Anderson. Clearly, they do things better. That's why people go there. There is still a market for medicine. How is it that the most destructive pandemic in modern times, and I don't just mean by deaths, I mean economically, to faith in the global health system, I mean all of it, the entire atmosphere around COVID, that nobody is doing a retrospective analysis? I think you're right. I think that's because they don't want to know.
11: Well, you know, HHS holds all the cards. Kennedy, tomorrow, Dr. Oz and others could call healthcare leaders to Washington and say, listen, you receive CMS dollars, you show up as hospital CEOs, present your data, and let's look at who did the best, who did the worst in COVID, why, and, you know, how can we have an improved? As an example, you know, in the United States, they used remdesivir, which is an antiviral drug. It failed in COVID. WHO declared it useless in COVID in November of 2020, said don't use it. Majority of countries did not use it, but United States, at the advice of Fauci, embraced remdesivir. It's still used today. It does not reduce mortality. In some people, it causes kidney and liver damage. You know, why did that go on? Somebody in a position of authority has to ask the hospital CEOs and people at HHS why that happened, because if we don't get things right now, another pandemic occurs, you know, we're going to be right back in the same fog of war and all the mistakes being made again.
0: We'll have more of my interview with Dr. Peter McCullough coming up next.
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0: with the explosive development of artificial intelligence, whatever you want to call it, super intelligence, artificial intelligence, and the potential growth of even AGI, artificial general intelligence, and the singularity coming soon, which I believe is going to happen. You know, we run the very real risk of COVID on steroids. I hate the term, but it's true, where you could have a virus engineered by artificial intelligence that's even more lethal than COVID and as infectious and aerosolized or dropletized or whatever you want to call it. You know, we've got to be able to trust our government health officials. And my gosh, they really ate it on COVID. I mean, the faith in even in vaccines, people, the normal folks were like, yeah, I'll take a vaccine. Like, you know what? I don't trust anyone anymore with these vaccines. This is a serious problem with AI. We better get ahead of this.
1: I agree. Now, I use AI every day in my practice. It's incredibly useful for searching, synthesizing, help summarizing things, drug interactions. So AI, no doubt about it, is going to play a big role in medicine. I think, personally, I think AI should be a medical assistant to begin with. It could, you know, start fetching things from fax machines, emails, filing, working in the electronic medical record to help us. Right now, we don't get an ounce of help in the medical office from AI. I'm a little concerned about, you know, the healthcare workers and the doctors feeding AI all the information, and then Dr. AI gives the answer. That's what a lot of these these AI companies have envisioned for healthcare. I think AI should be assisting us along the way. And then AI can be used in the lab for sure. This idea of trying to get to more rapid drug discovery, drugs that would work in cancer and heart disease using artificial intelligence, as opposed to trial and error, for sure. But you can imagine AI used in biolabs that are developing biological weapons,
0: right?
1: And to try to figure out a way of people, how can people hurt other people through infectious diseases? This is pretty scary. Trump has taken some important steps to try to, you know, limit this federal funding of biolabs, but there's all kinds of foundations, adversarial countries, and entities potentially developing the next threat. And AI can clearly develop a virus. Stanford's already shown this now. So watch out. I think we need control mechanisms on this. And we need AI to help play defense, because it looks like there's going to be an escalation in these threats of biowarfare. We all had a taste of it with COVID-19.
0: Yeah, and I think we saw very early on how, you know, I think there was this thought out there that if this were to ever happen, there'd be some mass revolution against being told. But doc, you know, there are a lot of sheep out there, and they're not my audience, certainly not you. You got filleted for speaking the truth. I remember. But you know, put your mask on. I joke a lot that it's the worst prophylactic of all time. I mean, a surgical mask, every single person who wore one got sick. I always joke it's like the condom where everybody gets pregnant. Like, why would you keep using this? I mean, it just didn't work. So my faith in the medical community outside of, sorry, but it's just true. I mean, it really hammers the point home. Like, why would you keep putting this device on? It's meant for spit, not to fall in open wounds when they're committing surgery. It's not an antiviral mechanism.
1: So that's it. But go to the airport, Dan. I just flew yesterday. The guy sat next to me wore a mask. So people are still wearing them. To make matters worse, though, do you know in the hospital they're still wearing hazmat suits and PAPRs? This was the most ridiculous thing. Everybody got COVID-19 multiple times. Families took care of their loved ones at home, you know, for weeks before they got sick enough to go in the hospital. Suddenly family members could not go in the hospital. And then people, you know, the healthcare personnel treated the patients like they were radioactive. I mean, it was just absolutely ridiculous. The amount of money that was blown on personal protective equipment and masks was ridiculous. And the government paid for all of that. The only thing that was reasonable to care for an in-hospital patient, as you said, is to wear a mask to prevent an uncontrolled sneeze from the healthcare workers that would spray bacteria onto somebody vulnerable, sick with a viral infection or with an open wound. So it's the misuse of masks, hazmat suits, and personal protective equipment. Again, the hospital should be reviewing that. Why did they do that? Why are they still doing it now?
0: I think you and I both know, because they don't. Me and my producer on the radio show, producer Jim, we have a very simple answer for this. Why doesn't the hospital do it? Because they don't want to. Thanks, Doc. Really appreciate it. I'll see you tomorrow.
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7: 5 o'clock, good morning. I'm Jim Arthur. You're on Colorado 740 KVOR, the news on this Thursday, October 1st. The latest now in the Deborah Nichols case. She's the Colorado Springs woman who was convicted in 2008 of setting a fire in her home, killing her three children. Earlier this year, the judge threw out the conviction, saying the prosecution withheld evidence. She was in court yesterday for a bond hearing. Two fire investigators testified. Further considerations in the case have been delayed several weeks. The 4th Judicial District Attorney's Office is appealing the decision to overturn her conviction. The El Paso County Sheriff's Office says they have stopped using flock safety cameras. The flock system has come under fire from people who accuse the company of sharing the data it's collecting with other companies. Others are concerned about the camera's automated license plate readers and how that information is used. The Sheriff's Office says they've stopped using this system immediately and have sent the company notice that they're ending their relationship. Sheriff Joe Roybal says he's concerned about the future of the system because of legislative changes coming in Colorado. Roybal added, discontinued use of the system will not affect public safety. El Paso County commissioners have come out against a proposed sales tax question on the November ballot that, if approved, would raise money for the Colorado Connector rail passenger service that would give state residents rail service from Fort Collins to Trinidad, including two stops in Colorado Springs. Commissioners said the tax would be a long-term proposition for a system that would take years to be completed. Passenger rail service officials say they have the money to begin construction of the service from Denver to Fort Collins. They're asking residents in counties where the service would run through to pass a sales tax to fund the rest of that system from Denver to Trinidad. 5:02 now at Colorado 740. KVOR. An announcement Wednesday from Colorado Springs Fire Chief Randy Royal that he's retiring next March. He started working with the department in March of 1987. He held titles of Battalion Chief, Shift Commander, and Deputy Chief. He was named Fire Department Chief in 2021. Springs Mayor Yemi Mobilati said in a statement that his impact on the department will be felt for generations. He retires at the age of 69 after 40 years with the department. Colorado Parks and Wildlife has announced they will temporarily stop killing wolves who attack and kill livestock. CPW says the decision was based on a concerning trend of wolves losing hair that could be related to a larger problem and looking at current survival rates for wolves in Colorado. They've studied the survival rate of wolves, and they say in the last year that rate has dropped from a typical 75% down to 61%. Parks and Wildlife officials have not indicated how long the ban will last. Kaiser Permanente, the nonprofit health system in Colorado, is considering transferring hospital admissions jobs out of Colorado to Georgia. United Foods and Commercial Workers Local 7 has filed a lawsuit in federal court seeking to block that transfer. The union says their contract with Kaiser prohibits the company from moving bargaining unit work to other units, and they also do not want an arbitrator involved in this case, because they say it could take years for a decision. At least a dozen registered nurses could be impacted by that move. KVOR News Time, 5:04. We'll take a look at traffic and weather together. On the 7s, it's up next on 7:40.
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0: How did I lose weight? And I did. Lean, right here. I did. I love this stuff. Listen, Brickhouse Nutrition been with me for a long time. So chatting with Miles, I'm up at like 2:35. True story, I never minded being 2:35, but you know what minded? My knees that were falling apart and my back. 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So 2:35 was a lot. 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
7: 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Thursday morning, traffic and weather together. Sean Martinez checks in the KVOR Traffic Center.
8: We have a couple of issues so far this morning. One is a crash westbound Highway 94 as you approach Highway 24. We've also got another accident, northbound I-25. This will be approaching Rock Rim. It looks like it's on the shoulder, not causing really traffic issues, but it's there. We've also got a growing volume around Fort Carson out by the Springs Airport. I'm Sean Martinez. This traffic.
7: KVOR weather. The 11 Alert Team at KKTV. Clouds, maybe some light rain this morning, and then finally, the rain is going to come to an end. We'll see some sunshine later today, and highs approaching 65 degrees. It's been a wet several days, although the moisture certainly has been most welcome. 52 degrees, Colorado 740, KVOR. 5:08 on this Thursday morning, our deep dive. More than 100 passengers aboard a flight bound for Israel are safe after the crew and passengers intervened to stop a co-pilot who was stabbing the pilot and trying to hijack the plane. We first brought you the story yesterday. Fox reporter Trey Yinks from Tel Aviv, Israel, has all of the details.
9: After the captain was stabbed by his co-pilot, the jet plunged more than 14,000 feet in just 37 seconds. The injured pilot had the wherewithal to open the cockpit door, averting disaster. That's when the passengers jumped into action, making their way into the cockpit, subduing the pilot who was attempting to crash the jet. Even more remarkable, an Israeli plumber then pulled back on the yoke to prevent the plane from diving further. Aviation experts have called this a miracle. More than 170 souls were on board, with the plane plummeting toward the desert in Saudi Arabia, well beyond speeds the aircraft is built to support.
7: The aircraft landed safely and had extensive tail and rudder damage. The co-pilot reportedly is Omani. The investigation continues. Tennessee officials halted the execution of Krista Pike last night after two doses of a lethal drug failed to kill her. Fox reporter Ted Lindner has that story.
10: Pike was given two doses of pentobarbital, her attorney said in court filings late Wednesday. Tori Gessner with WKRN in Nashville was a media witness for the execution, and she described the sounds she heard from Pike.
11: She was kind of inconsistently going in and out of snores and silence. When the curtains closed the final time at 8:05, we could consistently hear her snoring, and then it kind of developed into a snore squeak, and then a snore, and even at 8:53 when the microphone was cut off, we could still hear snoring.
10: The 50-year-old Pike was convicted of killing 19-year-old Colleen Slemmer back in 1995 when Pike was 18. And the governor, Bill Lee, has ordered an independent review and suspended Tennessee's remaining scheduled executions for the rest of the year. Ted Lindner, Fox News.
7: President Trump making his push ahead of the midterm elections coming in just over a month.
12: He's heading to states that have traditionally been seen as red strongholds. Democrats argue the president is playing defense in states he carried 2 years ago, underscoring the headwinds he's facing. Republicans, though, say their massive war chest allows them to deploy resources all over the country and gives the president the chance to engage with voters who are otherwise not inclined to vote in the midterms. Vice President J.D. Vance is hitting the road, too. His travels include Florida and Texas this week, states that President Trump did win by more than 13 percentage points in 2024.
7: The United Kingdom spy agency is warning of a new Chinese threat.
13: The British security service MI5 has told the country's universities to stop working with a Chinese organization it accuses of being a front for spying. It warns the China General Technology Research Institute is secretly trying to exploit British expertise to help Beijing build more powerful espionage tools. MI5 says the institute has very strong ties to the Chinese Ministry of State Security. Anyone who fails to cut ties with the body could face prosecution under national security laws. The British government has recently ramped up warnings about Chinese spy threats. In London, Jonathan Savage, Fox News.
7: 5:11 at Colorado 740, KVOR. It is a Thursday. Hey, coming up later on this morning, we are going to be joined by new Air Force men's basketball coach Joe Crispin. The Air Force Falcons are opening practice to the public for a session tomorrow afternoon to give you a look at the Falcons and to give you a look at a brand new style of play. Head coach Joe Crispin joins us to talk about that at 7:35 here on Colorado's 740 KVOR.
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8: Yeah, boy, I tell you what, it's been September was just flew by, so we're already in October now. We're just down to the last quarter of the year.
7: I love the month of October.
8: Yeah, you know, something different about October than the rest of the months.
7: There is. Yeah. I mean, there's the weather transition for me. You know, you're into the shank of the sports season.
8: Oh, yeah.
7: Football going on, baseball playoffs, hockey started last night. Mm-hmm. I mean, on and on and on. So it could be October all year long as far as I'm concerned. Here's Sean in the KVOR Traffic Center.
8: Well, we are seeing a couple of issues out there. One is a crash in the final clearing stage, westbound Highway 94 at Highway 24. Another crash that's there that's in the final clearing stage, northbound I-25 approaching Rock Ribbon. Both of them are not impeding traffic, so that's good news. We do have heavier volume over off of South Academy and Mesa Ridge Parkway heading toward I-25 and Fort Carson. I'm Sean Martinez's traffic.
7: Traffic and weather together on the 7s.
25: From the 11 Alert Team at KKTV, here's Southern Colorado's most accurate forecast on KVOR.
27: Cloudy this morning, but gradually increasing sunshine heading into the afternoon. Maybe still a few drops of rain earlier on today, but dry for the rest of the day. Slightly warmer and also still breezy. Highs in the mid-60s. With the KKTV 11 Alert Weather, I'm meteorologist Kevin Bloomberg.
7: Finally, some sunshine after all this rain. Still seeing a lot of rain in southern Colorado and southeastern Colorado. We're dry for the moment here in the Springs and cool. 52 at KVOR.
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7: 520 Sports on KVOR. Well, yesterday, the United Football League announcing Rick Neuheisel will be the coach of the Colorado Springs franchise. He's been the coach of the league's franchise in Dallas. So, in essence, they are moving him, and they're moving a number of players on his roster to the Colorado Springs franchise. Rick Neuheisel, at the college level, he coached at CU, UCLA, and Washington. He has also been a college football TV analyst. He's a busy guy, and he'll now be coaching the Colorado Springs franchise. Now, to the NFL. Tonight, the Thursday night matchup, Pittsburgh is at Cleveland. Hockey, the Avalanche. Opened the season last night against the Los Angeles Kings. Boy, Colorado blitzed L.A. Avs win 8-4. Arturi Lehkonen, Nathan MacKinnon each had two goals in the victory for Colorado. The Avs have given head coach Jared Bednar a multi-year contract extension, which will run through the year 2030 and 31. Let's go to Major League Baseball and the playoffs. Last night, and remember, everything is best 2 of 3. Last night, San Diego eliminated the Cubs 4-1. So in the span of 24 hours, the Cubs started the wild card, and now they are out of the postseason, just like that. The Yankees eliminate Boston 9-2, so the Yankees move on to the American League Divisional Series. The White Sox eliminate the Astros 7-3. And Chicago advances, the only Chicago team to advance. And Philadelphia stays alive with a home run in the 10th inning to edge Atlanta 4-3. They will play a third and deciding game later on today. College football, of course, the big game Saturday. Air Force hosting Navy. Navy's won the last two in this series. The game Saturday at 10 on 740 KVOR. Air Force football coach Troy Calhoun will join us to talk about the matchup at 7:50 this morning here on KVOR. 5:22 at Colorado, 7:40 KVOR. News on the way at 5:30. The El Paso County Sheriff made an announcement yesterday concerning the use of flock cameras and the flock system throughout the county. We'll talk more about that coming up in 8 minutes here on 7:40.
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7: Yesterday on Wall Street, not a bad day for the NASDAQ. It was up 63. The S&P down slightly, down 19. And then there was the Dow, down 443 points yesterday. And that was a big, big drop by the Dow. Meanwhile, this morning, global bonds engulfed in another sell-off. They are already being squeezed by government finances as borrowing costs from the United States to France and Japan hit levels not seen in decades. The 10-year U.S. Treasury yield, which is kind of a yardstick, if you will, for global borrowing costs and asset prices, up to 5.34%, highest it's been since 2002. And again, the Dow yesterday plunging, and there are concerns about the Treasury yield, the 10-year and the 30-year bond. 524 at Colorado 740 KVOR.
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7: 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Band jumped in early. Sorry about that.
8: Yeah, it happens.
7: They want to get a start on the month of October.
8: Yeah.
7: A lot going on in the month, certainly. Halloween at the end of the month.
8: Yeah, you know, I've never been a really big Halloween guy. You know, I don't really dress up.
7: I haven't either. You and I, you know, there are people around the station, which is great. You know, they look forward to it, and they dress up, and it's a big deal. And you and I come in, you know, with the clothes we found on the floor in the closet, pretty much.
8: Pretty much.
7: Right?
8: Yeah, so, I mean, more power to you if you love Halloween.
7: Absolutely.
8: But I'm more of a just, I like the candy. That's about all I like about Halloween.
7: I know you like that. I like giving out the candy.
8: Oh, yeah.
7: Because I don't need to eat any more candy.
8: Right.
7: I really, really don't. Traffic and weather together. Here's Sean in the KVOR Traffic Center.
8: Still have those issues there. Final clearing of a couple crashes at westbound Highway 94 at Highway 24. Northbound I-25 approaching Rockrimmon. Another crash northbound I-25 between Fountain Exit and Mesa Ridge. And that one also is in the final clearing stage. No traffic impediment there. Woodbend started to pick up from, looks like Union to I-25. I'm Sean Martinez. This traffic.
7: All right, Sean, thanks for the update. KVOR weather from the 11 Alert team at KKTV. We'll start with clouds, maybe some light rain, and then finally sunshine returning to the area as this system finally pulls on out. And we will see a high in Colorado Springs around 65 degrees. Look at KVOR radar. We are dry at the moment. From Colorado Springs on north, still some rain in the Pueblo area, down into Walsenburg and in Trinidad and out in southeastern Colorado and also up around the Colorado-Kansas border. But for us, for the moment, dry. 52 at 740 KVOR.
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7: 5:30, I'm Jim Arthur. You're on Colorado 740 KVOR. It is Thursday, October 1st. The El Paso County Sheriff's Office says they're immediately discontinuing the use of flock cameras. It's a camera system that can read license plates and capture images of cars and specific details, make and model and color, among others. KKTV 11 News anchor Adam Atchison has more.
9: The sheriff says he has concerns about the future of the flock safety program and what he says are expected to be legislative changes in Colorado.

0: Colorado. In a statement, the sheriff says, in part, our responsibility is to protect our community, foster public trust, and serve the people.
1: The latest in the Deborah Nichols case. You'll remember she's the Colorado Springs woman convicted in 2008 of setting a fire in her home, killing her three children. Now, earlier this year, the judge threw out the conviction, saying the prosecution withheld evidence during the trial. She was in court Wednesday for a bond hearing. Two fire investigators testified yesterday. Further considerations in the bond portion of the case have been delayed several weeks. The 4th Judicial District Attorney's Office is appealing the decision to overturn her conviction. In other news on Colorado 740, KVOR, El Paso County commissioners have come out against a proposed sales tax question, which will be on the November ballot that, if approved, would raise money for the Colorado Connector Rail Passenger Service. It's better known as COCO. COCO would give state residents rail service from Fort Collins to Trinidad, including two stops here in Colorado Springs. Now, commissioners are against it because they said the tax would be, a long-term proposition for a system that would take years to be completed. Passenger rail service officials say they have the money to start construction of the service from Denver to Fort Collins, but now they're asking residents in counties where the service will pass through to pass a sales tax to fund the rest of the system from Denver down to Trinidad. 532 at Colorado 740, KVOR, Colorado Springs Fire Chief Randy Royal announcing he is retiring next month. Royal started working with the department March 9th of 1987. He held titles of battalion chief, shift commander, and deputy chief. He was named fire department chief in 2021. He is going to retire on March 9th of 2027. Colorado Springs Mayor Yemi Mobolati said in a statement his impact on the department will be felt for generations. He retires at the age of 69 after 40 years with the department. Kaiser Permanente, the nonprofit health care system in Colorado, is considering transferring hospital admissions jobs out of Colorado to Georgia. United Foods and Commercial Workers Local 7 has filed a lawsuit in federal court trying to block that transfer. The union says their contract with Kaiser prohibits the company from moving bargaining unit work to other units. And they don't want an arbitrator to get involved because they say it could take years for a decision. At least a dozen registered nurses could be impacted. In other news on Colorado 740, KVOR, Colorado Parks and Wildlife has announced they will temporarily stop killing wolves who attack and kill livestock. CPW says the decision was based on looking at current survival rates for wolves in Colorado and a concerning trend of those animals losing hair that could be related to a larger health problem. They've studied the survival rate of the wolves. They say in the last year that survival rate dropped from 75% down to 61%. Parks and Wildlife officials have not indicated how long the ban will last. 534 now at Colorado 740 KVOR.
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14: Wrapping up a couple of crashes this morning. It looks like we've got crashes over at westbound Highway 94 at Highway 24, northbound I-25 approaching Rockrimmon, and northbound I-25 between the Fountain Exit and Mesa Ridge. Heavier volume starting to see on South Academy and Mesa Ridge Parkway approaching I-25 going into Fort Carson. I'm Sean Martinez. It's traffic.
1: Kevin Blomberg and the 11 Alert team at KKTV tell us weather-wise. We'll start with clouds, maybe some light rain in the area, and then finally this system slowly pulls away. We'll have sunshine later in the day and a high near 65 degrees. Still on KVOR radar, rain activity from Pueblo on south and in eastern Colorado and southeastern Colorado. But again, it's slowly moving out of the state. 52 degrees at Colorado's 740 KVOR. KVOR news time is now 5:38. Want to bring you more on that story out of the Middle East yesterday, a co-pilot stabbing a pilot on a jet and a flight from the United Arab Emirates to Tel Aviv. The crew and passengers intervened to stop the co-pilot who was trying to hijack the plane. Fox reporter Trey Yingst is in Tel Aviv with the details.
15: After the captain was stabbed by his co-pilot, the jet plunged more than 14,000 feet in just 37 seconds. The injured pilot had the wherewithal to open the cockpit door, averting disaster. That's when the passengers jumped into action, making their way into the cockpit, subduing the pilot who was attempting to crash the jet. Even more remarkable, an Israeli plumber then pulled back on the yoke to prevent the plane from diving further. Aviation experts have called this a miracle. More than 170 souls were on board, with the plane plummeting toward the desert in Saudi Arabia, well beyond speeds the aircraft is built to support.
1: That airplane landed safely, but with extensive rudder and tail damage because of that plunge yesterday as the co-pilot was trying to crash that jetliner. Also in the news, Tennessee officials halted the execution of Krista Pike. She was set to be executed last night. She was given two doses of a lethal drug that failed to kill her. Fox reporter Ted Lidner.
16: Pike was given two doses of pentobarbital, her attorney said in court filings late Wednesday. Tori Gessner with WKRN in Nashville was a media witness for the execution, and she described the sounds she heard from Pike.
17: She was kind of inconsistently going in and out of snores and silence. When the curtains closed the final time at 8:05, we could consistently hear her snoring, and then it kind of developed into a snore squeak, and then a snore, and even at 8:53 when the microphone was cut off, we could still hear snoring.
16: The 50-year-old Pike was convicted of killing 19-year-old Colleen Slemmer back in 1995 when Pike was 18. And the governor, Bill Lee, has ordered an independent review and suspended Tennessee's remaining scheduled executions for the rest of the year. Ted Lindner, Fox News.
1: The UK spy agency is warning of a new threat coming from China. Fox reporter Jonathan Savage has that story.
18: The British security service, MI5, has told the country's universities to stop working with a Chinese organization it accuses of being a front for spying. It warns the China General Technology Research Institute is secretly trying to exploit British expertise to help Beijing build more powerful espionage tools. MI5 says the institute has very strong ties to the Chinese Ministry of State Security. Anyone who fails to cut ties with the body could face prosecution under national security laws. The British government has recently ramped up warnings about Chinese spy threats. In London, Jonathan Savage, Fox News.
1: President Trump on the road, traveling to Texas as part of a multi-state tour to rally voters during the midterm elections.
19: President Trump traveling to Texas today, visiting a Peterbilt truck factory, trying to highlight how he thinks his tariffs have helped factories like that and the reshoring of manufacturing in general. The White House says 58,000 factory jobs have been added this year, partly due to those tariffs. The president says part of the reason he's traveling the country is he thinks they could do a better job selling the economy to voters.
20: There's no economy like this economy. And the only thing we don't have is good public relations.
19: With just over a month to go until the midterms, Republicans have their work cut out. In the most recent Fox poll, 77% of voters describe the economy as fair or poor.
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6: 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Traffic update. It's a busy Thursday morning. Here's Sean Martinez.
7: Yeah, we've got crashes already. Westbound Highway 94 at Highway 24. Northbound I-25 approaching Rockrimmon. Northbound I-25 between the Fountain exit and Mesa Ridge exit. And westbound Interquest at Voyager. And a heavier volume now heading to Fort Carson. I'm Sean Martinez. It's traffic.
5: From the 11 Alert Team at KKTV, here's Southern Colorado's most accurate forecast on KVOR.
8: Cloudy this morning, but gradually increasing sunshine heading into the afternoon. Maybe still a few drops of rain earlier on today, but dry for the rest of the day. Slightly warmer and also still breezy. Highs in the mid-60s. With the KKTV 11 Alert Weather, I'm meteorologist Kevin Bloomberg.
6: We will take it. You know, it's interesting because some areas got a lot of rain. There were concerns about flooding in the Beulah area, and they did have some flooding yesterday around the Aspen Burn Scar. Other areas just saw steady rain, which was perfect because we didn't have the flooding, but yet got much-needed moisture. 52 degrees at Colorado 740 KVOR. Sports in a moment. It's 549.
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6: 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Time for sports. Yesterday, the United Football League announced Rick Neuheisel will be the head coach of the Colorado Springs franchise. Now, Neuheisel has been in the UFL. He's been the coach of the Dallas franchise. And what the league does from time to time is they move coaches and rosters around. They want to keep some semblance of normalcy by keeping the same roster with the same coach. So Neuheisel is moving, in essence, from Dallas to Colorado Springs, along with a lot of his roster. Neuheisel, of course, was the CU football coach back in the day, also coached at UCLA and in Washington. To the NFL, the Thursday night matchup, Pittsburgh is at Cleveland. Baseball, the playoffs yesterday. Philadelphia stayed alive. They got a home run in the 10th inning to nip Atlanta 4-3. That series is tied at 1. A third and deciding game will be played today.
3: every other series over. The White Sox advance. They beat Houston 7-3 to win that series 2-0. The Yankees dumped on Boston 9-3. The Yankees win 2-0. And San Diego eliminates the Cubs 4-1. And the Padres move on to the National League Division Series. Let's go to hockey. Avs opened the season last night home against the L.A. Kings. And, man, Colorado looked like they picked up right where they left off. They beat the Kings badly. 8-4, Arturi Lehkonen, Nathan MacKinnon each had a couple of goals for Colorado. The Avs yesterday morning announced they gave coach Jared Bednar a multi-year contract extension through the 2030-31 campaign. College football, Air Force head coach Troy Calhoun joins us at 7:50 this morning as we preview Air Force and Navy at Falcon Stadium. Falcons are 2-1, Navy 1-2. They meet at 10 Saturday morning. On 740 KVOR, you can get tickets at aftickets.com. That should be a tremendous game, and you know about all the pomp and circumstance that accompanies a Service Academy matchup. 5:53, the news at 6 here on 740.
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22: 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Chipmaker Micron Technology gave an upbeat forecast for the current quarter, fueled by the artificial intelligence building frenzy. 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S&P futures are gaining 12.
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7: Wrapping up a couple of crashes this morning at westbound Highway 9424. Also, northbound I-25 approaching Rock Ribbon. Northbound I-25 between the Fountain exit at Mesa Ridge and westbound Interquest at Voyager. And growing volume around the Springs Airport and also Mesa Ridge and South Academy approaching Fort Carson. I'm Sean Martinez. It's traffic.
3: KVOR there from the 11 Alert Team at KKTV. Clouds early, but sunshine moving in. High of 65. 52 at KVOR.
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3: 6 o'clock at KVOR. Good morning. I'm Jim Arthur. The El Paso County Sheriff's Office announcing they have stopped using those flock safety cameras. That system has come under fire from people who are concerned about the camera's automated license plate readers and how that information is used and who may be sharing it. The Sheriff's Office says they've stopped using the system immediately and have sent the company notice they're ending their relationship. Sheriff Joe Roybal says he's concerned about the future of the system because of legislative changes coming in Colorado. He added discontinued use of the system will not affect public safety. The Deborah Nichols case, she was back in court yesterday. She's the Colorado Springs woman convicted in 2008 of setting a fire in her home, killing her three children. Earlier this year, a judge threw out the conviction, saying the prosecution withheld evidence. Yesterday, a bond hearing for Nichols. Two fire investigators testified yesterday. Further considerations in the bond portion have been delayed several weeks. The 4th Judicial District Attorney's Office is appealing the decision to overturn her conviction. Three-term state representative Dan Nordberg has announced he's running for Colorado Springs mayor. He says Colorado Springs is off course with ongoing budget deficits, diminished affordability for families, and uncertainty in the business community. He says his private sector background as an executive in banking will help keep the city on solid financial footing. El Paso County commissioners are against a proposed sales tax question on the November ballot that, if approved, would raise money for the Colorado Connector rail passenger service that would give state residents rail service from Fort Collins to Trinidad, including a couple of stops here in Colorado Springs. Commissioners said that the tax would be a long-term proposition for a system that would take years to be completed. They are against the question on the ballot. Passenger rail service officials say they need the money to continue the service from Denver down to Trinidad. They have funding in place to begin construction of the service from Denver to Fort Collins. 602 at Colorado 740, KVOR. Colorado Springs Fire Chief Randy Royal is calling it a career after 40 years. He began working with the department in March of 1987, March 9th specifically. He is going to retire March 9th, 2027. In his career, he held titles of battalion chief, shift commander, and deputy chief. He was named fire department chief in 2021. In other news on Colorado 740, KVOR, the Denver Post is reporting Denver International Airport is considering offering child care to its 40,000-plus workers. The airport's been studying the idea for the past couple of years following approval of an $800,000 contract by Denver City Council to study the idea. They've done some surveys which have shown 50% of their workers at DIA who have children have considered leaving their jobs because of child care issues. They've also learned nearby communities have little to no child care capacity, and because it's DIA and because they're open 24/7, many jobs at the airport fall outside typical 9 to 5 weekday hours. Hard to find a babysitter if you're not working 9 to 5. Hard to find one if you're working 9 to 5. 604. 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
3: 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Traffic and weather together with KVOR's Sean Martinez.
4: Well, wrapping up some crashes from earlier this morning. Looks like Highway 24 and Highway 94, northbound I-25 approaching Rockrimmon, northbound I-25 between the Fountain and Mesa Ridge exits, and also westbound Interquest at Voyager, and Fort Carson area is really backing up. Mesa Ridge at I-25 and South Academy busier from Bradley Road to Highway 115 and backups at the B Street Gate. I'm Sean Martinez. It's traffic.
3: And your forecast from the 11 Alert team at KKTV. We'll start with clouds, but we'll see sunshine today as this system with all this rain moves out of the area. Highs in Colorado Springs, 65 degrees. 50 at the Academy, 52 at Colorado 740 KVOR. Our deep dive on this Thursday morning at 6:08. More now on that incident in the skies above the Middle East after the crew and passengers intervened to stop a co-pilot who was stabbing the pilot and trying to hijack the airplane they were on from the United Arab Emirates to Tel Aviv. Fox reporter Trey Yingst has those details.
5: After the captain was stabbed by his co-pilot, the jet plunged more than 14,000 feet in just 37 seconds. The injured pilot had the wherewithal to open the cockpit door, averting disaster. That's when the passengers jumped into action, making their way into the cockpit, subduing the pilot who was attempting to crash the jet. Even more remarkable, an Israeli plumber then pulled back on the yoke to prevent the plane from diving further. Aviation experts have called this a miracle. More than 170 souls were on board, with the plane plummeting toward the desert in Saudi Arabia, well beyond speeds the aircraft is built to support.
3: Last night in Tennessee, officials were to execute Krista Pike, but they halted the execution after two doses of a lethal drug failed to kill her.
6: Pike was given two doses of pentobarbital, her attorney said in court filings late Wednesday. Tori Gessner with WKRN in Nashville was a media witness for the execution, and she described the sounds she heard from Pike.
7: She was kind of inconsistently going in and out of snores and silence. When the curtains closed the final time at 8:05, we could consistently hear her snoring, and then it kind of developed into a snore squeak, and then a snore, and even at 8:53 when the microphone was cut off, we could still hear snoring.
6: The 50-year-old Pike was convicted of killing 19-year-old Colleen Slemmer back in 1995 when Pike was 18, and the governor, Bill Lee, has ordered an independent review and suspended Tennessee's remaining scheduled executions for the rest of the year. Ted Lindner, Fox News.
3: President Trump on the road campaigning for Republicans ahead of the November elections.
8: He's heading to states that have traditionally been seen as red strongholds. Democrats argue the president is playing defense in states he carried 2 years ago, underscoring the headwinds he's facing. Republicans, though, say their massive war chest allows them to deploy resources all over the country and gives the president the chance to engage with voters who are otherwise not inclined to vote in the midterms. Vice President J.D. Vance is hitting the road, too. His travels include Florida and Texas this week, states that President Trump did win by more than 13 percentage points in 2024.
3: 610 at Colorado 740 KVOR. Later this morning, at 7:35, new Air Force men's basketball coach Joe Crispin is going to join us. Air Force is opening practice to the public tomorrow, and we're going to talk about that, and we're going to talk about the new style of play that Joe Crispin has brought with him to the Air Force Academy. That's coming up at 7:35 on Colorado 740 KVOR.
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17: Our bodies thrive on food and water. Our souls thrive on beauty. When Walt Disney released Snow White and the Seven Dwarfs in 1937, it broke all the rules of filmmaking at the time. The movie is a classic today, but back then, animated movies were made for children, not adults. Hollywood insiders didn't believe audiences would sit through a feature-length cartoon, nor would they be emotionally invested in what amounted to a bunch of drawings. Even worse, America was still in the grip of the Great Depression, so money for entertainment was tough to come by. And yet, audiences showed up in droves. Snow White became the highest-grossing animated movie of all time, a record it held for 55 years. Walt Disney understood something that movie moguls at the time didn't. People crave hope in the midst of crisis. Snow White didn't solve anyone's problems, but it rescued them all the same. Audiences were swept up in a world of color, music, and wonder at a time when real life seemed gray and uncertain. 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To sustain life, we need food and water. 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
4: Well, so for everything moving pretty good out there, we've got backups in the usual spots over by Fort Carson, Peterson, now by the Springs Airport, and Schriever. Do have a final clearing of a crash there, westbound Interquest at Voyager. All the other crashes have been cleared. I'm Sean Martinez with traffic.
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20: Cloudy this morning, but gradually increasing sunshine heading into the afternoon. Maybe still a few drops of rain earlier on today, but dry for the rest of the day. Slightly warmer and also still breezy. Highs in the mid-60s. With the KKTV 11 Alert Weather, I'm meteorologist Kevin Bloomberg.
3: Tomorrow, sunshine and highs will be up around 70 degrees. In Colorado Springs, we currently have 52 at KVOR.
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3: 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Air Force and Navy. First leg in the Commander-in-Chief's Trophy. Navy's won the last couple of years. Air Force hosting the midshipmen at 10 Saturday morning on KVOR. 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Air Force football coach Troy Calhoun joins us to preview the game later on this morning at 7:50. To the NFL, tonight Pittsburgh is at Cleveland in the Thursday night matchup. And yesterday, the United Football League announced that Rick Neuheisel will be the new head coach and the first head coach of the Colorado Springs franchise. You know Neuheisel from his days at CU. He also coached at UCLA and Washington. And last year, he was the head coach of the United Football League's Dallas franchise. Well, one thing that sets this league apart is they will move coaches around and they will move rosters around. Remember, the teams don't have individual owners. All the teams are owned by the league. So the league has made the decision to move Neuheisel to Colorado Springs and the Colorado Springs franchise along with a portion of his roster. Hockey last night for the Avalanche. Good way to open the 2026-27 season. They double up the LA Kings 8-4. Arturi Lehkonen and Nathan MacKinnon each had a couple of goals. And the Avs yesterday morning gave head coach Jared Bednar a multi-year contract extension through 2030 and 31. Major League Baseball in the playoffs. The Cubs out! San Diego eliminates Chicago 4-1. The Red Sox, see ya! The Yankees over Boston 9-3, winning that series 2-0. The Houston Astros, nice knowing you. The White Sox eliminate Houston 7-3 to win that series 2-0. The Philadelphia Phillies, not so fast. Philadelphia with a run in the 10th inning. They beat Atlanta 4-3 to force a third and deciding game in that series later on today. KVOR News Time, 6:22. On the way in the news, another declared candidate for mayor in Colorado Springs, and that flock camera system is no more here in the Pikes Peak region. We'll explain at 6:30 on 740.
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3: Get a look at what's happening in business news. Wall Street, of course, opens at 7:30 this morning. Stock futures are actually gaining. Investors are continuing to buy AI-related stocks to start a new month, even as surging Treasury yields weighed in on most of the markets. Dow futures added 86 points. S&P futures up 3/10. NASDAQ futures up 0.6 of a point. Micron posted blockbuster earnings with revenue quadrupling last quarter. That's incredible. The results appear to boost other chip makers and AI-related companies as well. Micron shares this year, man, if you got Micron stock, God bless you. Their shares up 270%. NVIDIA, AMD, Broadcom were all higher in early trading as well. 6:23, your business news brought to you by Dunright Home Improvements, kitchens, baths, counters, and floors, even replacement windows and doors. 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
1: 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Sean Martinez in the KVOR Traffic Center.
2: Well, we're starting to see the heavier volume around the city, especially if you're traveling over by Fort Carson, Mesa Ridge, and South Academy at I-25. Also seeing heavier volume powers now over by Fountain Boulevard, Highway 24 and 94, and Woodman Road from Union to I-25. I'm Sean Martinez's traffic.
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1: Hi there, Kevin Blomberg and the 11 Alert team at KKTV says today, sunshine on the way. The clouds will move out. Highs in Colorado Springs will be around 65 degrees. Upper 60s on Friday. 52 at Colorado 740 KVOR. 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
1: 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Good morning. I'm Jim Arthur. The Deborah Nichols case back in the news. She was in court again yesterday for a bond hearing. She's the Colorado Springs woman convicted in 2008 of setting a fire in her home, killing her three children. Earlier this year, a judge threw out the conviction, saying the prosecution withheld evidence. The 4th Judicial District Attorney's Office is appealing the decision to overturn her conviction. A bond hearing yesterday, there was testimony

0: from two fire investigators. That bond hearing will continue sometime in the next several weeks. The El Paso County Sheriff's Office says they are immediately discontinuing the use of flock cameras. It's a camera system that can read license plates and capture images of cars and specific details, make and model, and color. KKTV 11 News anchor Adam Acheson.
1: The sheriff says he has concerns about the future of the flock safety program and what he says are expected to be legislative changes in Colorado. In a statement, the sheriff says, in part, our responsibility is to protect our community, foster public trust, and serve the people.
0: Opponents of the system have questioned what flock does with the data it records. Roy Ball says the department still has plenty of tools to maintain public safety. Well, El Paso County commissioners have come out against a question on the November ballot, a proposed sales tax question that, if approved, would raise money for the Colorado Connector. You know it as COCO, the rail passenger service that would give state residents rail service from Fort Collins all the way down to Trinidad, which would include two stops in Colorado Springs. Now, commissioners said the tax would be a long-term proposition for a system that would take years to be completed. That's among the reasons they are against that question. Passenger rail service officials say they have the money right now to begin construction of the service from Denver to Fort Collins, but they are asking counties in which the system will run through and the rail service for that tax to be approved along the Front Range. And that would, if passed, give them the funding needed to fund the entire project and the rest of it, really, from Denver through Colorado Springs on down to Trinidad. 633 at Colorado's 740, KVOR. Dan Nordberg, a three-term state representative, has announced he is running for Colorado Springs mayor. Nordberg says the Springs is off course with diminished affordability for families, uncertainty in the business community, and with ongoing budget deficits. He says his background in the private sector as an executive in banking will help keep the city on solid financial footing. And an announcement yesterday from Colorado Springs Fire Chief Randy Royal. He's retiring next March. He started working with the department 40 years ago. He held titles of battalion chief, shift commander, deputy chief. He's been the fire department chief for the last 5 years. Colorado Springs Mayor Yemi Mobolati said in a statement his impact on the department will be felt for generations. And you gotta like how Randy Royal is going out. He first started with the Colorado Springs Fire Department on March the 9th of 1987. His retirement will be on March the 9th, his last day actually, March the 9th, 2027. And a big tip of the hat and a thank you for all you have done. 634 at Colorado 740 KVOR.
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0: It's 637 at KVOR. Thursday morning, traffic and weather together. KVOR, Sean Martinez.
9: Well, we're seeing a heavier volume at South Academy from Bradley Road to Highway 115. That B Street gate seeing backups there. Also seeing a growing volume out of Highway 24, 94 at Mark Scheffel. Busier Highway 24 out by Meridian. And also Woodman Road, busier Union I-25. I'm Sean Martinez's traffic.
0: KVOR weather from the 11 Alert Team at KKTV. Clouds now. But the clouds will be moving out, we'll be drying out, and we'll be warming up with sunshine today. Highs in Colorado Springs around 65 degrees. Now, we still have clouds in the area, still seeing some rain along Highway 24 out toward Lyman, and rain down in Pueblo and Walsenburg and Trinidad, but this system is slowly starting to move out. We even saw a little bit of rain a few minutes ago here in northern El Paso County and southern Douglas County. But again, we'll be drying out. And a high 65 degrees. 52 at 740 KVOR. KVOR News Time 638. It is our deep dive as we have been talking about. President Trump is out on the campaign trail, making his push ahead of the midterm elections coming in just over a month. But there are concerns for the president. Fox is reporting a new poll asked Americans how they feel about the economy. And the results are not positive for President Trump or Republicans.
10: The poll from the Associated Press NORC Center for Public Affairs Research finds that just 17% of U.S. adults approve of President Trump's handling of the economy overall, a new low. About half of those polled say they are, quote, extremely or very concerned about gas prices, up from 39% in July. About half are also worried about being able to afford food. 65% now blame Trump's policies for high costs more than factors outside his control. 69% of Americans say the war in Iran has not been worth the fighting. And respondents also say they're unhappy with Trump's trade wars, with 64% saying he has, quote, gone too far on imposing new tariffs on other countries. Tanya J. Powers, Fox News.
0: Last night, it was supposed to be the execution of Christa Pike in Tennessee, but that execution was halted by officials. Fox reporter Ted Lidner tells us why.
11: Pike was given two doses of pentobarbital, her attorney said in court filings late Wednesday. Tori Gessner with WKRN in Nashville was a media witness for the execution, and she described the sounds she heard from Pike.
12: She was kind of inconsistently going in and out of snores and silence. When the curtains closed the final time at 8:05, we could consistently hear her snoring, and then it kind of developed into a snore squeak, and then a snore, and even at 8:53 when the microphone was cut off, we could still hear snoring.
11: The 50-year-old Pike was convicted of killing 19-year-old Colleen Slemmer back in 1995 when Pike was 18. And the governor, Bill Lee, has ordered an independent review and suspended Tennessee's remaining scheduled executions for the rest of the year. Ted Lindner, Fox News.
0: More now on that attempted hijacking of a flight from the United Arab Emirates to Tel Aviv yesterday when a co-pilot stabbed the pilot of the plane and attempted to hijack the jet. Fox reporter Trey Yingst fills in all the details.
13: After the captain was stabbed by his co-pilot, the jet plunged more than 14,000 feet in just 37 seconds. The injured pilot had the wherewithal to open the cockpit door, averting disaster. That's when the passengers jumped into action, making their way into the cockpit, subduing the pilot who was attempting to crash the jet. Even more remarkable, an Israeli plumber then pulled back on the yoke to prevent the plane from diving further. Aviation experts have called this a miracle. More than 170 souls were on board, with the plane plummeting toward the desert in Saudi Arabia, well beyond speeds the aircraft is built to support.
0: That plummet damaged the tail and damaged the rudder. And the plumber, who was able to level off the plane, said he knew how to do it because he watches TV shows on air crash demonstrations. An absolute miracle. And the skies over the Middle East yesterday. My goodness. 642 at Colorado 740 KVOR. Stand by. We've got John Tesh. He's coming up next with Intelligence for Your Life.
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3: If you want to increase your brain power, here are a few things to try. They come from the Duke University Neurocognition Program, which looked at dozens of purported memory boosters to figure out which ones really work. The first one is something you probably already do every day. Get a dose of caffeinated coffee. The Duke researchers found that a shot of espresso before an important meeting can help people absorb key facts better. What else works to improve brain power? Intermittent fasting, one of my favorites. It's like the opposite of a food coma. Instead, fasting releases a specific brain chemical that protects the memory. I'm always fasting before I do a concert. And one more brain booster, playing music and singing. Learning to play music means you have to develop eye-hand-mind coordination. And when you add singing to the mix, that involves different neural pathways than just speaking words. The more neural pathways you use, the more agile your brain, your mind, becomes. I'm John Tesh with today's Intelligence for Your Life Minute.
0: 647 at KVOR. Do you remember a couple of weeks back we were talking about regrets?
5: Yeah.
0: One of my regrets is that I really have never learned to play any kind of musical instrument.
5: Oh, okay.
0: I love music a lot. I can't sing worth a lick.
5: Mm-hmm.
0: And I would have loved in maybe some younger days to have learned how to play the piano, the electronic piano, a saxophone, or a clarinet.
5: Yeah, it's never too late, sir.
0: No, you're right, and I remind myself of that.
5: Yeah.
0: Well, that's one of my regrets. Okay. And maybe music, because I sing a lot in the car, maybe learning how to play could help my memory as well.
5: That's true. You know, you're always having to keep consciously knowing the notes, and so it just keeps those different parts of your brain working.
0: Yeah. Here's traffic with Ted Martinez.
5: I-25 in good shape through Colorado Springs. We do have heavier volume over off of Fountain at Academy. And looks like we have a crash coming in here westbound MLK approaching I-25. Looks like blocking the part of the ramp there. I'm Sean Martinez's traffic.
0: Did you like that?
5: I like that one.
0: Was saving that up.
5: Yes.
0: Even if I'm the only one laughing, I'm laughing. 648 at KVOR.
26: From the 11 Alert Team at KKTV, here's Southern Colorado's most accurate forecast on KVOR.
7: Cloudy this morning, but gradually increasing sunshine heading into the afternoon. Maybe still a few drops of rain earlier on today, but dry for the rest of the day. Slightly warmer and also still breezy. Highs in the mid-60s. With the KKTV 11 Alert Weather, I'm meteorologist Kevin Bloomberg.
0: Kevin, thanks a lot. Still some rain around the area, especially Pueblo out east in eastern Colorado and southeastern Colorado. Some drizzle around the area, some light rain here and there, but we will clear out before too long. And tomorrow, sunny, beautiful Friday. Highs will be in the upper 60s. 52 at 740 KVOR.
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0: 651 KVOR Sports. Let's start with the United Football League and the Wednesday announcement that Rick Neuheisel will be the coach of the Colorado Springs franchise. Veteran college coach, he was at CU, UCLA, and Washington, and he's been in the UFL with the Dallas franchise. And what the UFL is doing is moving him to Colorado Springs and some of their roster to Colorado Springs. Now, they do that in the UFL every so often, and they can do it because the league owns all the franchises, not individual owners. NFL football, Pittsburgh and Cleveland, that's your Thursday night NFL matchup. College football, 1 hour from now, Troy Calhoun joins us. We'll look at Air Force and Navy, first leg of the Commander-in-Chief's Trophy. They meet 10 o'clock Saturday morning on 740. Tickets at aftickets.com. Hockey, the Avalanche opened the season with an 8-4 win over the LA Kings. Nathan MacKinnon, Arturi Lehkonen each had a couple of goals. The Avs yesterday gave coach Jarrett Bednar a multi-year contract extension. And in baseball, in the playoffs, Philadelphia stays alive. They get a home run in the 10th, and they beat Atlanta 4-3. They'll go to a deciding Game 3 today. Every other series is over. The White Sox eliminate Houston 7-3. The Yankees say bye-bye to Boston 9-3. And San Diego beats the Cubs 4-1. Boy, those best two or three series, man. You know, you can go in full of optimism, and 24 hours later, your season is over. 6:53 at 740 KVOR. Business news from Bloomberg is next.
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14: This is the Bloomberg Money Minute. Food giant Conagra is cleaning out its pantry. The maker of Healthy Choice and Slim Jim is cutting back on products that aren't pulling their weight as it struggles with slowing sales. The company is reviewing which products should be discontinued, and it's getting out of the Celeste frozen pizza business. On the other hand, it's putting more money into Boom Chicka Pop popcorn and new products with fewer artificial ingredients. Chipmaker Micron Technology gave an upbeat forecast for the current quarter, fueled by the artificial intelligence building frenzy. Micron is the largest maker of memory chips in the U.S. This is supporting NASDAQ futures, which are up 170 points. S&P futures are gaining 12. And gasoline supplies in the U.S. have fallen to the lowest level in 12 years, flashing a warning sign for higher pump prices. According to AAA, the average price of gas nationally is at $4.41 a gallon. 1 year ago, the price at the pump was $3.16 a gallon. Courtney Donahoe, Bloomberg Radio.
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0: 657, Colorado 740, KVOR. Do you have any Halloween decorations out in front of your house?
18: Halloween, no. I've got a couple of pumpkins. They're not, like, they're just pumpkins.
0: So they're out there year-round or just out for Halloween?
18: No, just for the fall. They're fall decorations, not really Halloween decorations.
0: Besides Christmas, Halloween, people spend more money on Halloween more than any other day like that, with the exception of Christmas.
18: Oh, yeah. I drive by my neighborhood, and there's just all these decorations. Some guy's got this, all of these blow-up ones.
0: Yes.
18: I'm probably hundreds of them out throughout his whole yard, even in his backyard. So...
0: Really?
18: Yeah. Hate to see what that utility bill looks
0: like. Oh, my
18: like.
0: God. Because those things have to run all the time to keep the air going.
18: Right.
0: Exactly. Traffic and weather together. Here's Sean of the KVOR Traffic Center.
18: Yeah, that one crash. This is going to be westbound MLK approaching I-25. Watch your cruise on that one. And we've also got heavier volume over on Woodman down at I-25. And looks like we're starting to see heavier volume also over off of Highway 24 out by Meridian. I'm Sean Martinez's traffic.
0: 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Clouds now, maybe some light rain here and there, but it's going to move out, and we'll see sunshine later in the day. High of 65 degrees. Manitou 53, 52 at 740 KVOR.
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0: 7 o'clock at 740 KVOR. Good morning. I'm Jim Arthur. An announcement yesterday from the El Paso County Sheriff's Office. They've stopped using flock safety cameras. That system has come under fire from people who are concerned about the camera's automated license plate readers and how that information is used and who it may be shared with. The Sheriff's Office says they have stopped using the system and they have sent the company notice that they are ending their relationship. Sheriff Joel Roybal says he's concerned about the future of the system because of what he calls legislative changes coming to Colorado. Roybal added discontinued use of that system will not affect public safety. Give you the latest now in the Deborah Nichols case. She's the Colorado Springs woman who was convicted in 2008 of setting a fire in her home, killing her three children. Earlier this year, the judge threw out the conviction, saying the prosecution withheld evidence. She was in court Wednesday for a bond hearing. There are two fire investigators giving testimony yesterday. That bond hearing will continue in a couple of weeks. The 4th Judicial District Attorney's Office is appealing the decision to overturn that conviction. El Paso County commissioners are against the proposed sales tax question on the November ballot that, if approved, would raise money for the Colorado Connector, or COCO, rail passenger service. Commissioners don't like that question. They say the tax would be a long-term proposition for El Paso County residents for a system that would take years to be completed. That rail service right now does have enough funding to begin building the service from Denver to Fort Collins. They are asking the counties in which the proposed system and rail service will run through to pass a sales tax so they can fund the rest of it from Denver down to Trinidad. It would pass through El Paso County with two proposed stops in Colorado Springs. 7:02 at KVOR. Wednesday, Colorado Springs Fire Chief Randy Royal announced he's retiring next March. He began with the department in March of 1987. He held titles of Battalion Chief, Shift Commander, and Deputy Chief. He was named Fire Department Chief in 2021. He retires at the age of 69 after 40 years with the department. He started on March 9th in 1987. He is going to retire on March 9th, 2027. Three-term State Representative Dan Nordberg has announced he's running for Colorado Springs mayor. He says Colorado Springs is having issues with ongoing budget deficits, diminished affordability, and uncertainty in the business community, and he feels his private sector background as an executive in banking will help keep the city on solid financial footing. Colorado Parks and Wildlife has announced they'll temporarily stop killing wolves who attack and kill livestock. CPW says this decision was based on looking at current survival rates for the animals in Colorado and a concerning trend of wolves losing hair that could be related to a larger health problem. They've looked at those survival rates of the wolves. They say in the last year, the survival rate has dropped from 75% down to 61%. The news on KVOR. 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
0: Yes, it is.
18: Yeah. Yes, I agree.
0: Yes.
18: There's a lot of dust in that display cabinet.
0: Well, there is, and I'm fired up. I'm coming in fully dressed as a football player tomorrow.
18: Oh, so put him in, Coach.
0: I'm ready. I'm good for one play.
18: Okay, I think you are.
0: One play, which hopefully is called for, you know, on a penalty. You know, illegal motion, so the play doesn't start and they pull me right back out.
18: There you
0: again.
18: Go.
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18: We have a crash there. Westbound MLK as you're approaching I-25, and that's got things backed up now past Circle. We've also got heavier volume over off of Highway 24, 94 Mark Scheffel. Looks like that north gate of Peterson backing up, as well as over by Woodman at Meridian. I'm Sean Martinez. It's traffic.
0: And your forecast from the 11 Alert Center at KKTV, they say clouds now, little rain, nicer later. Sunshine finally comes back into the region. Highs around 65 degrees. 52 at KVOR. The Notebook is next. It's 7:09.
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0: 712 Colorado, 740 KVOR. It's Thursday, and in my left hand. Hold on. Let me do this again. In my left hand
18: is the notebook.
0: Asleep at the switch.
18: Okay.
0: Apologies.
18: No problem.
0: Getting ready for the notebook and lost my place in line momentarily. Okay, this comes under the heading of, I guess, potpourri.
18: Potpourri, okay.
0: Potpourri. I think you remember this.
18: Yeah.

0: A youngest one, and that's a Brady Bunch
1: yeah,
0: thing.
1: Right.
0: Okay.
1: I bring it up because Barry Williams, the actor who played Greg Brady, mm-hmm. celebrating a birthday today.
2: Okay.
1: How old is he?
2: Oh, gosh. I would say probably 65.
0: 74.
2: 74?
0: 74.
2: Oof.
0: I know.
2: That's crazy.
0: 74.
2: I wonder what that would have made Florence Henderson if she was still around.
0: Like, probably 100, right?
2: Close, yeah.
0: Something like that. 74. We all watched the Brady Bunch.
2: Yeah, but 70.
0: I know.
2: That is crazy to me.
0: No, we are all older all of a sudden after hearing that fact. Thank you, Jim. We appreciate that. So McDonald's has tried in the past with artificial intelligence.
2: Mm-hmm.
0: They have made an $8.5 billion investment. They're trying to modernize their restaurants, and we see some of that now.
2: Mm-hmm.
0: You know, you go to a computer, if you will, to order your meal rather than at a lot of places just walk up to the counter and order. So what they are doing is they are rolling out Archie, not Archie Bunker, Archie
2: for the golden arches.
0: That's right.
2: Mm-hmm.
0: An AI-powered system that can take orders, suggest an extra item, or as we like to call it in the business, upselling you.
2: Right.
0: And help to make sure that your Big Mac and side of nuggets are actually in the bag.
2: That's the important part right there, is actually getting what you want in the bag.
0: So you're okay with this?
2: Well, no, but I think that anything to improve that would be great.
0: Now, 2 years ago, they tried an experiment. It was an AI experiment. They worked with IBM. It was called the Automated Order Taker.
2: Mm-hmm.
0: They tested it at 100 restaurants. It didn't work very well.
2: Yeah, it had one in Denver, actually.
0: Oh, they did?
2: They did, yeah.
0: So now they're going to try Archie, already performing better, they say, than those early tests. And they say Archie is already taking real drive-through orders in English and Spanish and getting them right more than 90% of the time.
2: Okay. Interesting. All right. Well, that's good.
0: Well, but here's the thing.
2: Yeah, yeah.
0: Okay? If you or I or any human were getting it right 90% of the time, we'd be let go because we're getting it wrong 10% of the time.
2: There you go. Right, exactly.
0: Right?
2: Yeah. So.
0: And they're like, well, look, he's getting it right 90% of the time.
2: Yeah, Archie, improvement. Needs improvement.
0: That's right.
2: Yeah.
0: So. Back to the lab with you, Archie.
2: That's right.
0: Sean handed me this. This is interesting. You know, a lot of people are saying we could have a real, real bad winter.
2: Right.
0: Because of El Nino, that weather pattern, if you will, the warming of the ocean waters in the Pacific. And they're saying the potential is there for a bad winter. And Newsweek came out with an article, and it's headlined, Foods That Could Become More Expensive During El Nino. Certain foods could go up in price if the weather is really, really bad this winter.
2: That's correct. Obviously, most of those big sellers are around the equator. Chocolate, olive oil is very, with weather, it needs to have weather be stable. Coffee, obviously, and wheat are expected to be shorter supply, could spike as costs for American consumers, which have already been spiking.
0: Well, and global wheat, they say, is already approaching, this is crazy, like a 56-year low.
2: Mm-hmm.
0: And there have been droughts in Southeast Asia, and that is affecting rice imports.
2: Yeah.
0: And then if you add bad weather, which will push up prices, which will slow down delivery of products or make less products available because of harvesting and growing seasons, mm-hmm. and things like that, then you have some problems on your hands.
2: Yeah, others include sugar as well. I mean, that's a big one too. So, yeah, so it's definitely not just, it's raining or it's snowing here. No, it affects a lot with El Nino.
0: And can I make a suggestion, if you don't mind, please?
2: Sure.
0: Everybody hears a storm is on the horizon. A storm is going to hit this weekend. Everybody rushes to the grocery store.
2: Mm-hmm.
0: Everybody buys milk and bread, like the first two things.
2: Yeah.
0: Those are the first two things to go bad. Do you realize that? They are the first two things to go bad the fastest.
2: Right. If you lose power, especially.
0: The fastest. Boom. They're gone.
2: Yeah.
0: They're gone.
2: And don't go hoarding chocolate or coffee or sugar.
1: Please don't.
2: Because, you know, it makes it worse. You know, share with everybody.
1: Yes.
2: Yeah. Not trying to make a quick buck selling it on eBay.
1: Right. As we saw during COVID.
2: Yep.
1: 717 at KVOR. That's the Notebook. And that is Sean Martinez.
2: I-25 in good shape through Colorado Springs. Getting to I-25, though, a problem on the MLK bypass is there's a crash right before it. It's blocking a couple of lanes there. And we've got heavier volume over on Woodman at I-25. And Mesa Ridge now starting to see heavy volume again as you're traveling from Sneffels to I-25 going to Fort Carson, Gate 20. I'm Sean Martinez. It's traffic.
1: You buy beer, it's good for months at a time.
2: Yeah.
1: Right?
2: Mm-hmm.
1: You buy M&M peanuts, 6 months. You're in good stead. You're great until summer rolls around.
2: That's right.
1: 718 at KVOR.
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5: Cloudy this morning, but gradually increasing sunshine heading into the afternoon. Maybe still a few drops of rain earlier on today, but dry for the rest of the day. Slightly warmer and also still breezy. Highs in the mid-60s. With the KKTV 11 Alert Weather, I'm meteorologist Kevin Bloomberg.
1: Kevin, thanks a lot. We're taking a look at KVOR radar. We're seeing some light shower activity here in El Paso County, northeast of Colorado Springs, around the Black Forest area. Some rain showers passing through Highway 24, but most of us are dry. The heavier weather is still to the east of Pueblo and La Junta and Lamar, where it's raining heavily, and down in Trinidad. But again, it is moving out. 51 degrees at Colorado 740 KVOR.
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1: 722, quick sports update. The United Football League has announced the first head coach of the new Colorado Springs franchise, Rick Neuheisel, the former CU, UCLA, and Washington college football coach. He's been in the league with the Dallas franchise, and what they will occasionally do is move coaches and players with those coaches because there are no owners in the league, per se, individual owners. The league owns the teams. So Rick Neuheisel and some of his roster in Dallas will be coming to Colorado Springs. NFL football tonight, Pittsburgh is at Cleveland. Hockey, Avs win last night to open the season, 8-4 over the LA Kings. Arturi Lehkonen and Nathan MacKinnon each had a couple of goals. Jarrett Bednar, the Colorado Avalanche coach, he's been given a multi-year contract extension. Baseball, the playoffs. Philadelphia beat Atlanta 4-3. Phillies stay alive. Series tied at 1. They go to a Game 3 today. Elsewhere, everybody else was on the verge of elimination. They're getting plans for their golf game ready. White Sox eliminate Houston 7-3. The Yankees send Boston packing 9-3 the final there. And it was San Diego beating the Cubs 4-1. And in the span of 24 hours, you go from the playoffs starting to bam, just like that. And your season is over. 7:23 at Colorado 7:40. KVOR news on the way at 7:30. You don't have to worry about those flock cameras anymore, those license plate cameras. We'll tell you why in 7 minutes on KVOR.
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1: 7:25 at KVOR. New Air Force men's basketball coach Joe Crispin joins us in about 10 minutes. They're opening a practice to the public tomorrow. We'll talk more about that here in a few minutes on KVOR. We have some TV viewing news.
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2: Okay.
1: Beginning tonight, because we've got NFL football tonight. I think there's college football tonight as well.
2: Yeah.
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1: Back to his college days at Colorado State.
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2: We do have heavier volume on Mesa Ridge as you get to Fountain Mesa and Syracuse there near the high school. The south gate of the Air Force Academy also seeing heavier volume. And still trying to clear that crash there. Westbound MLK approaching I-25. It's backed up to almost Circle Drive. Aisha Martinez is traffic.
3: This

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1: And your forecast from the 11 Alert team at KKTV and Kevin Blomberg. Clouds in the area, some light rain here and there. We think the moderate to heavy rain is done. We're going to see those clouds break up and sunshine later today. High of 65, upper 60s tomorrow for Falcon football Saturday. Going to be cool in the morning, of course. The game kicks off at 10 with Air Force and Navy. We'll have a high Saturday of 80 degrees. And we are going to enter a drying trend really beginning this afternoon for what could be the next couple of weeks, believe it or not. 52 at Colorado 740 KVOR. It's now 728.
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1: 7:30 at KVOR. Good morning. I'm Jim Arthur. We begin the news with the Deborah Nichols case. You remember, she's the Colorado Springs woman who was convicted in 2008 of setting a fire in her home, killing her three children. Earlier this year, a judge threw out that conviction, saying the prosecution at the time withheld evidence. That was back in 2008. Well, she was in court Wednesday for a bond hearing, and that bond hearing is going to be continued. Two fire investigators testified yesterday, and of course, the 4th Judicial District Attorney's Office is appealing the decision to overturn her conviction. The El Paso County Sheriff's Office says they are immediately discontinuing the use of the Flock cameras. It's that camera

0: A system that can read license plates and capture images of cars and specific details like make and model and color. KKTV 11 News anchor Adam Acheson.
1: The sheriff says he has concerns about the future of the flock safety program and what he says are expected to be legislative changes in Colorado. In a statement, the sheriff says, in part, our responsibility is to protect our community, foster public trust, and serve the people.
0: Opponents of that system have questioned what flock does with the data it records. Roy Ball says his department still has plenty of tools to maintain public safety. KVOR News Time, 7:31. El Paso County commissioners have come out against the proposed sales tax question, which, if approved by voters, would help fund COCO. That's the Colorado Connector Rail Passenger Service. Now, that service would run from Fort Collins to Trinidad, and right now organizers have funding in place to build it from Fort Collins to Denver. But they are asking counties where the proposed service would run through to support a sales tax so they could fund the rest of the line from Denver through Colorado Springs, mind you, on down to Trinidad. County commissioners say that the tax is a long-term proposition for a system that would take years to be completed. 7:32 at Colorado's 7:40, KVOR. Three-term state representative Dan Nordberg has announced he's running for Colorado Springs mayor. He says the Springs needs help. They've got ongoing budget deficits, diminished affordability for families, and he says uncertainty in the business community. He says with his experience as an executive banker in the private sector, he can help keep the city on solid financial footing. In other news, on 7:40 KVOR, Kaiser Permanente, the nonprofit healthcare system in Colorado, is considering transferring hospital admissions jobs out of Colorado to Georgia. United Foods and Commercial Workers Local 7 has filed a lawsuit in federal court seeking to block the transfer. The union says their contract with Kaiser prohibits the company from moving bargaining unit work to other units. They don't want an arbitrator either to get involved in the case because it could take years to render a decision. An announcement Wednesday, from Colorado Springs Fire Chief Randy Royal. He's retiring next March. He joined the fire department in March 9th specifically of 1987, and held numerous titles before being named chief in 2021. Colorado Springs Mayor Yemi Mobilati said that Royal's impact on the department will be felt for generations. Remember, he started March 9th, 1987. He is going to retire at the age of 69, March 9th, 2027. That's how you go out in style. And thanks for all you have done. 7:34 at Colorado 7:40 KVOR.
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0: KVOR weather from the 11 Alert team at KKTV. Clouds, a little bit of rain here and there, but the system is moving out. We'll see sunshine as the day wears on. Highs today in Colorado Springs around 65 degrees. 52 now at Colorado 740 KVOR. KVOR news time is now 7:38. On the KVOR newsmaker line, new Air Force men's basketball coach Joe Crispin, beginning his first year at the Air Force Academy, and the men's basketball team doing something for fans to get an early look at the team, and this will be tomorrow afternoon. Coach, thanks for joining us. How are you doing this morning?
11: Great, great. Appreciate you having me on.
0: Tell us what you're doing tomorrow afternoon at Clune Arena for the fans.
11: Well, it's just a real quick reminder that basketball season's soon to come here. We're only a month out. Our guys are ready to roll, and I know a lot of folks are going to want to get a sneak peek at us because we'll be a different look, no doubt, with the same group of great young men.
0: So fans will be able to come into Clune Arena, and it's free, and watch practice. You'll be practicing from 3:30 until 5:30. And you're right. You know, the style that you are incorporating into the men's basketball program, different than what we have seen in recent years, and it might be a shock to some fans to see how you want to play, certainly. And let me ask you this, with that in mind, how have the players adapted to that and taken to that, you know, leading into practices and the start of this season?
11: They've been great. They've had great attitudes. They've been positive from the very beginning. When I got here in the spring, we were able to do some workouts and a little bit throughout the summer. As you know, Jim, they're a great group of young men, and they are hungry to change the narrative and to prove that they can play a different style of ball and win some games in an Air Force uniform.
0: How would you describe, or could you even put a word or two or a phrase, if you had to label your style of play, what would that be?
11: Aggressive. We're always looking to be the aggressor. I think we got a great group of guys who want to work together. They're playing for something bigger than themselves, which is a powerful thing because they really don't care who gets the credit. But from a playing style perspective, I'm just aggressive. So we're going to play aggressive in the full court, both offensively and defensively. We'll press pretty much always, even on some misses when we can. And then offensively, we're going to shoot quickly. We're going to shoot. If you're open, you shoot the ball and you go try to get the rebound. It's not a complicated game. But I think it's an enjoyable one for our guys to play. And when you have a group of unselfish guys, it's very effective.
0: That was the attitude I had in high school. I shot when I was open or when I got the ball. But I didn't play all that much as a result of that. But in watching practice, Coach, in watching practice, it is it is a little bit of a shock to the system, certainly, but the guys seem to be absolutely enjoying themselves.
11: Yeah, it is. It is a fun way to play. I mean, I'm all about empowering players to make decisions and work together. It's more about just being self-aware and understanding what you're good at, what your teammates are good at, and what our objectives are, and then just going for them collectively, doing so together. You know, basketball is a game you can play in a variety of ways. We try to keep it pretty simple. Probably on the surface, it may look like chaos. It's not to us, but naturally we want it to feel that way to our opponents. So our guys have picked it up well, still learning day by day. And, you know, I think we're looking forward to having a fun season.
0: So practice open to the public tomorrow, Clune Arena, from 3:30 to 5:30. Admission is free. You do need a pass to get on base. So what you do is you go to the website, goairforcefalcons.com, and go to the main page, and you'll find instructions on how to get that pass. You fill out a simple form, takes 30 seconds. They will text you on your phone and bring your phone with you. That, along with your real ID, is how you get on campus. It's very easy. And then enjoy what will absolutely be, I promise you, a fun way that Air Force basketball is going to play this season. They open November 2nd on the road at Wright State. Home opener against Calumet on Thursday, November the 5th. Coach, we're looking forward to it. Thank you so much for being with us this morning.
11: Thanks for having me, Jim. Hope to see you there.
0: All right. That is Air Force basketball coach Joe Crispin. And it will be fun. Flashback pop quiz time. We do it next on 740 KVOR.
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16: This 90s comedy featured Saturday Night Live alumnus Chris Farley in his first lead role on the big screen. Can you name it?
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16: What 1995 movie featured Chris Farley in his first starring role?
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16: Did you name the 90s comedy with Chris Farley in his first starring role?
19: I'm a maniac, maniac on the floor, and I'm dancing like I've never danced before.
16: Well, his earlier film appearances included small bits in Wayne's World 1 and 2 and Billy Madison. But after that, the big guy was ready for his big chance as the title character of Tommy Boy.
20: Yeah, that's the answer.
21: Ugh, doesn't look like the answer.
16: If your answer was Tommy Boy, then you passed today's pop quiz. Class dismissed.
0: 747 at KVOR. Tommy Boy goes under the heading of another movie I did not see.
22: Oh, man.
0: And hence, I got that question incorrect.
22: Tommy Boy, David Spade was in it. That was just a great movie. Him and David were trying to save his dad's company. And, yeah, it was a great film.
0: So I assume you got that right.
22: Yeah, I got that correct, yeah.
0: Air Force Troy got it correct.
22: Mm-hmm.
0: Anonymous got that correct.
22: Okay.
0: And again, you know, here's another movie, and the list of movies that I haven't seen. I was telling people at the Academy the other day about the list of movies I haven't seen.
22: Yeah.
0: They were shocked.
22: Mm-hmm.
0: They were shocked.
22: Right.
0: At some of the movies I haven't seen. And you know what the big problem is, the biggest thing of all, brother? It's costing me on Flashback Pop Quiz.
22: It is. It is, because we've been referring to some of these movies that you haven't seen it lately.
0: I am sinking like a stone in the Pacific Ocean right now.
22: Because Anonymous is starting to creep up on me.
0: Yeah, so. I know. Just quiet over there. Look at the time. We don't have time for the standings. We all know who's where.
22: Yeah.
0: Here's Sean at the KVOR traffic center.
22: Well, we have that crash there. MLK bypass approaching I-25. That's got things really slow. Union and it back to Circle. We've also got the big power. 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I'm Sean Martinez's traffic.
10: 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Here's Southern Colorado's most accurate forecast on KVOR.
23: Cloudy this morning, but gradually increasing sunshine heading into the afternoon. Maybe still a few drops of rain earlier on today, but dry for the rest of the day. Slightly warmer and also still breezy. Highs in the mid-60s. With the KKTV 11 Alert Weather, I'm meteorologist Kevin Bloomberg.
0: 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We have 54 at Colorado's 740 KVOR.
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0: 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Falcons take on Navy Saturday morning at 10 on KVOR. You can still get tickets at aftickets.com. Troy, it's also a great game when it is a Service Academy rivalry. We certainly know that. They, like you, run the option, although it has a lot of different aspects to it. And when we talk about how different it is as you watch them, what are some of the things that you see on film from Navy?
1: Jim, I think I heard what you asked there. You know, I think the biggest thing is they do want to have good balance. They have been able to complete some downfield throws, and yet at the same time, boy, an excellent running team, and is evident by how well they have run the ball so far in these first three games.
0: You talk about always getting ready for an option team and the difficulties with it. They seem to use a lot of different formations. How challenging has that been for your defense to get ready for that?
1: Well, we've had an excellent look, not only this week, but a week and a half ago during our bye week. We took the first 2 days on both Monday and Tuesday and went to work on that aspect of it. And I've been pleased thus far. Now, certainly there's got to be a carryover to Saturday morning, but that's part of the investment and the commitment you make to the preparation.
0: What do you like about what your offense did maybe against Nevada and maybe what you hope to see against Navy on Saturday?
1: Yeah, Jim, I thought we earned some really, really hard yards, and it came from a variety of guys, right? Kemper Hodges, Owen Allen, Gage Ledoux had a couple of good carries in there. Certainly Rocco Conti on the perimeter, and Liam had some really, really hard-nosed carries that we're going to need it again on Saturday.
0: It is a Service Academy matchup, and that pretty much says it all. The weather should be great, cool to start the day, beautiful day. Tickets, aftickets.com. 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Troy, thanks for being with us, and we wish you the best on Saturday.
1: Thank you.
0: Air Force football coach Troy Calhoun. 7:53 at Colorado 740 KVOR. We'll update what's happening on Wall Street. 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
0: We update the numbers on Wall Street in the first 26 minutes of the trading day. The Dow at this moment is down 45 points. The S&P up slightly, up 9 points. The NASDAQ is up 63 points. There were some good numbers for AI companies over the last 24 hours. One of the reasons the NASDAQ has moved higher. Oil prices still remain very high, and they don't look like they're coming down anytime soon. We have seen gasoline prices come down somewhat here in Colorado Springs by about 15, 20 cents a gallon. And at this point, anything helps. 757. Here's Sean Martinez of the KVOR Traffic Center.
22: So that crash there, westbound MLK at I-25 going toward the interstate there in the northbound lanes. Also, we've got heavy volume on I-25 southbound around Woodman. Northbound lanes heavy around South Academy and again around the Motor City Curve up to Fillmore. And still packed in there at Powers at InterQuest. I'm Sean Martinez. This traffic.
4: This report.
0: KVOR weather from the 11 Alert team at KKTV. We will see sunshine today. The rain will move out. Highs in the spring 65, upper 60s on Friday with sunny skies. Beautiful weekend ahead. 52 degrees at Colorado's 740 KVOR, 758. We got to go. Richard Randall following Sanjay Gupta and the news. Please be smart. Please stay safe. We'll see you back here Friday morning to wrap up the week at 5 on Colorado's 740 KVOR and KVOR.com.
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0: 8 o'clock at Colorado 740, KVOR. I'm Jim Arthur. The El Paso County Sheriff's Office says they are stopping use of the Flock safety camera system. It's come under fire from people who accuse the company of sharing the data it's collecting with other companies. Others are concerned about the camera's automated license plate readers and how that information is used. The sheriff made an announcement yesterday that the El Paso County Sheriff's Office has stopped use of it immediately, and they have already sent a letter to the company that they are ending their relationship. Sheriff Joe Roybal says he's concerned about the future of the system because of legislative changes coming in Colorado. He added discontinued use of the system will not affect public safety. The Deborah Nichols case back in the news. She was in court yesterday. She's the Colorado Springs woman convicted in 2008 of setting a fire in her home, killing her three children. Earlier this year, the judge threw out the conviction, saying the prosecution withheld evidence. She was in court Wednesday. There was a bond hearing. Two fire investigators testified yesterday. That hearing will be delayed a couple of weeks further. The 4th Judicial District Attorney's Office is appealing the decision to overturn her conviction. And Colorado Springs Fire Chief Randy Royal says he's retiring at the end of March, actually mid-March of 2027. He started working with the department in March of 1987. He's held numerous titles, and he's been the fire department chief in Colorado Springs since 2021. He started work March the 9th, 1987. He will retire March the 9th, 2027. Congratulations on a wonderful career. KVOR weather from the 11 Alert Team at KKTV. We'll see sunshine later in the day. Still a chance of some light rain here and there. Highs will be around 65 degrees. 52 at KVOR. I'm Jim Arthur. 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
10: A traffic update from the KVOR Traffic Center.
22: Still have that crash there, westbound MLK at I-25. Also, we got heavy volume northbound I-25 from South Academy, pretty much all the way up to Fillmore. Southbound lanes heavy from Briargate down to Guard of the Gods, and power seeing heavy volume at InterQuest. I'm Sean Martinez. It's traffic.
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28: Hawaii 49 here, and it is my privilege today to do the Pledge of Allegiance with you. I pledge allegiance to the flag of the United States of America and to the republic for which it stands, one nation, under God, indivisible, with liberty and justice for all. Godspeed, Richard.
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2: All right, so big news coming out of the county commissioners and the sheriff as well, for that matter. I've got in front of me a list of ballot initiatives, ballot measures that you'll be able to vote on here in a couple of weeks. At this point, the board says that it supports 11 of those, El Paso County Board of Commissioners, and opposes four. One of the main ones is that Front Range Passenger Rail District. Flock cameras falls under this as well. Lauren Nelson joins us, and I know you've got a tour of utilities that you're going to be going on here in a couple of minutes. I'll get out of the way and just let you talk about the measures that, especially the four that are opposed, and why that would be, Lauren Nelson.
16: Good morning. Thanks for having me on today.
2: Pleasure.
16: So you said to just have at it. I'll jump in. As far as the measures that I personally oppose and that El Paso County Board of Commission opposed, we voted on a resolution on Tuesday. You mentioned the Front Range Passenger Rail. This is a ballot initiative that puts us in a taxing authority with other residents that live in Boulder, Denver, and the initiative is asking for an extra tax to be added to residents to build this train system that on their website claim it will not be built in the next until the next 10 or more years. And the reality is they're going to start with more in the northern areas, Boulder, Denver. And so I think it's going to be quite a bit of time before any of our El Paso County residents benefit from this tax. And so, you know, I'm a very limited government advocate, keeping taxes low, cost of living down. And this measure is the opposite of that. And it's not going to provide services to our El Paso County residents for a very, very long time, but yet we'll be paying for it. So yeah, I just...
2: No, go ahead. Sorry I interrupted, Lauren.
16: That's all right. I just was going to say it's so important for people to turn in their ballots this election. I know midterm elections, we see lower turnout, but there are some really key initiatives on this ballot that will increase taxes, will increase cost of living. You know, the graduated income tax, I had a conversation with our representative from the Southern Colorado Women's Chamber, and she was expressing concern about the impact on small businesses and our economy, and that this graduated income tax at the highest amount will raise that rate above 8%. And so there's, like I said, there's just so many initiatives here that will increase our cost of living, will raise taxes. I do want to highlight an initiative that El Paso County put on the ballot. It's our public safety sales tax. This will be the third time voters are voting on this measure, so it has been approved previously two other times. And it is not an increase in taxes, but just a continuation of the public safety sales tax. It's 0.23 of a cent and provides around $40 million to our sheriff's department. And why that is relevant to even a resident of City Colorado Springs, if someone breaks into your home, it would be, you know, CSPD that responds, but that individual will be taken to the El Paso County Jail. And so we want to make sure we're resourcing our sheriff's department, who oversee the jail well, and ensure, you know, the safety of our community for all of El Paso County residents. So that is one measure I wanted to spotlight as well.
2: Well, and I'm glad. I mean, I say repeatedly on the program that public safety or safety is the number one business of government, whether it's county in your case, whether it's national defense or police departments in the city. You know, talking about taxes, one thing that Democrats up in Denver, whether they're elected and they are executive or whether they're in the legislature, they keep going year after year after year, trying to find a way to erode the Tabor amendment and see if they can get more and more and more out of what should be refunds. County commissioners like you seem to be trying to protect Tabor as much as possible.
16: Yes, I'm glad you brought that up. There are two ballot initiatives on here that are a direct attack on Tabor and would limit the Tabor refunds that our citizens are able to receive when government does overcollect. And so I know there are special interests, and every citizen has unique passions and wanting tax dollars to be focused in certain areas. But the reality is that everyone works really hard, and we want to keep as much of their hard-earned income in their pockets. And I think it's out of, you know, individual conviction that we see where some of those supports maybe should actually come from, rather than government sort of forcing it on citizens. And so definitely want to protect the Tabor and what it does for our community. And those initiatives are something that, like I said, are special interests, where you might think it's a great way to support our community, but I really think we need to make sure we're keeping government small, living within our budgets, and preserving Tabor and living within our means, just like everyone else has to.
2: Just like everyone else has to. You're a woman. You grew up under Title IX. Women fought so hard for Title IX. Now we've got two propositions, 134, 135. We've had Aaron Lee on to talk about those. And the board is in favor of these, which I think is a great idea, because there should be fairness in school and collegiate athletics, and have some restrictions in terms of men playing in girls or women's sports, as well as some of these surgical procedures. If you got time, give us your thoughts on that.
16: Yeah, I mean, this is also one I'm passionate about personally, and just making sure we're protecting children and preserving women's sports. It, like you said, it's something that women fought so hard for, to have the ability to be seen as equals, and, you know, voting rights, and the ability to play sports on an equal playing field is all that we're asking for. And there's no denying the biological difference between a male and a female. And it's so heartbreaking to see where these women athletes are competing against men who, it's just, it really comes down to a matter of fairness. And are we respecting that women deserve the right to have a fair playing field?
2: Well, and there are safety aspects to it. There are so many things involved.
16: Yes.
2: I'm going to go ahead and post something that came from you and other commissioners on my social media. It has to do with all of the various ballot measures. And then we're going to be talking with Bill Weissong here in a little bit. Anything, Lauren Nelson, before I let you go, get on the bus for that big tour.
16: Yep, I should probably jump off the call. Thank you so much for the opportunity to share this morning. And I just really encourage and remind people the importance of turning in your ballot, and that there was a local race won by only 3 votes. So your vote really does matter. And please, I know politics is sometimes a challenging conversation to have with others, but just spread the word that it is so important to turn in your ballot. Take a little time, do the research on all of these ballot measures, and determine whether your household can afford some of these initiatives or not.
2: You've got it. Thank you so much. That is Lauren Nelson. We're going to take a short break. We'll get additional thoughts from Bill Weissong. He, of course, is on the county board. And then Carrie Geithner will join us, give us her thoughts on that. We've got El Paso County Sheriff's Office ending that Flock camera contract. We'll have him on next week to talk about that and a number of other issues. But I think I'll ask Bill Weissong about that, as well as some of the things we're talking about here. And that Front Range rail, I mean, I have loved trains since I was a little kid. I've wanted to have Front Range rail here ever since I moved here. And I think one day it'll be here and it's going to be great. But just like Lauren said, we're going to be paying taxes and for 10 years, nothing. It's all going to go up north as it always does. There was a reason we had the gap, and that is because Democrats up in Denver didn't feel like they had to do or they should do anything by way of roads or trains or anything else to El Paso County because we're too conservative. That's my conclusion, not somebody else's conclusion. But I can tell you that was the attitude going back to Roy Romer. I didn't see it change. I don't think it has changed now. We'll find out from Bill Weisong his thoughts on that Front Range Rail. I'll take yours as well, 719-715-0740.
5: A traffic update from the KVOR Traffic Center.
22: Still dealing with that crash there, westbound MLK approaching I-25, backing things up. Also very heavy volume, southbound I-25 around Woodman down to Guard of the Gods. Northbound lanes heavy around Motor City Curve up through to Fillmore and Platts backed up in Murray. I'm Sean Martinez as traffic.
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9: Cloudy this morning, but gradually increasing sunshine heading into the afternoon. Maybe just a few drops of rain earlier on today, but dry for the rest of the day. Slightly warmer and also still breezy. Highs in the mid-60s. For the KKTV 11 Alert Weather, I'm meteorologist Kevin Bloomberg.
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2: Remember, Drive Time Sports, 3 to 6 o'clock, and had a big Avs game last night. A little bit of fisticuffs. It's not as common as it used to be, but we had Nathan MacKinnon getting involved in that. We'll be talking about that toward the end of the program. And then, of course, you've got Ryan Kaufman from 3 to 6 o'clock. Right now, we've got Bill Weishong. And Bill, I appreciate you taking time out this morning to join us. You know, there were a number of things which you came out in favor of, and I think four of them that you came out with opposition to. Do you have time to talk about, for instance, front range passenger rail, opposition to that, and your thoughts on that, Bill Weishong, if you would?
15: Well, good morning, Richard. Thank you very much for the opportunity. I'm going to answer for both personally and then as the board had notified in our proposition on Tuesday, our resolution, that it's a sales tax that very few people are going to be able to take advantage of, and we may not see a train for a decade or longer. And we just felt it was really the wrong way to go. To support something like this, you've got limitations on the railroad. You've got just because of the speed, the curves, based on it's where the proposal anyway is to use the rail line for I think it's Burlington Northern and Southern Pacific. So they've got their trains, and so it's not a private rail system. It's going to run, I think the max speed is 70, but the average speed is going to be around 55 miles an hour due to the curves and grade and all the rest. It just doesn't make sense.
2: You know, and I have to be in that category. We're talking with County Commissioner Bill Weishong, and I was saying before you came on how much I just absolutely love having trains and rail, but this thing just doesn't seem like it's working for us. And until they come back with a better idea, I don't want to be paying taxes. Some of us will be dead by the time they get around to doing anything in the southern part of the state here. We're going to be talking next week with the sheriff, and there was some news about flock cameras. I don't know if the county commissioners or you individually or on behalf of some of the members of the county commission care to talk about that. Flock cameras, a personal opinion on that, Bill Weishong, or just leave it to the sheriff next week?
15: I would leave it to the sheriff next week. However, like with any new technologies, whether it's the phone and, whatever, as we're talking about AI, there's always the ability for misuse. So instead of just turning the technology down, I also agree that, okay, put the safeguards in place. And I'll leave it at that and let the sheriff give you his position next week.
2: You know, there were some other measures that you were voting on collectively as the Board of County Commissioners, and a couple of them had to do with integrity of voting and mail-in ballots in particular, voter identification, 84, 85, and 86. We've talked with Steve Schleicher, clerk and recorder, about some of these things, but how important is it to make sure that there is election integrity and the position of you and the board, I guess, Bill Weissong?
15: Again, this is a really important issue, and anything that protects the fundamental right of a citizen of the United States, I think, should be paramount. They keep coming up with more and more instances of non-residents being able to cast a ballot, getting registered to vote, and adding one more piece of ID. Some people are saying, I don't want to put my last four digits Social Security and my driver's license number, whatever that number. As I'm reading it,

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1: That you really know where their thoughts are at, where their opinions are at, and you can reflect that in terms of your voting on the board.
2: Well, thank you. It's one of those very difficult areas. We try to keep ourselves very accessible. Some people have said that we throw up a wall. We don't publish our email and phone numbers and such like that. My numbers are still out there when I was a candidate. One of the unique things that we have done, and I think it has worked really, really well, and that's our constituent services, so that utilizing Citizens Connect, that you can ask your question, whether it's the board as a whole, whether it's to a specific commissioner, an issue, whether it's planning, whether it's roads, you know, whatever the department is. And we have an individual on staff that routes that. And the best part is it's documented and tracked. And you know, there's times we get really busy, we forget something. Well, guess what? That individual is very diligent in reminding us, don't forget to do X, Y, and a lot of times Z, to make sure we remain in contact with our constituents. And the best opportunity is come to one of our board meetings. You know, we pretty much meet every Tuesday. Unfortunately, next Tuesday, we will not be for a lot of travel issues. But we love to hear from our constituents, even if it's not the best news.
1: Yes.
2: We still need to hear it.
1: You've got it. Bill Weisong, I need to go to a news break here. I want to remind people, for instance, we'll be talking about the railroad with Kerry Geithner here in a couple of minutes. But as Bill was saying, there's a lot of information out there. And the full text of what the Board of County Commissioners was considering when it came to the rail line is on the county's website. Take a short break for news. Come back and we'll be talking with Kerry Geithner about County Commissioners. How they voted with a number of ballot initiatives, whether they were for or against.
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3: 8:30 in Colorado Springs. I'm Jim Archer, the KVOR 24/7 News Center. Here's the latest now on the Deborah Nichols case. You'll remember she's the Colorado Springs woman convicted in 2008 of setting a fire in her home, killing her three children. A judge threw out her conviction earlier this year, saying the prosecution withheld evidence during the trial. She was in court Wednesday for a bond hearing. Further considerations in the bond hearing have been delayed for several weeks. The 4th Judicial District Attorney's Office is appealing the decision to overturn her conviction. The El Paso County Sheriff's Office says they have stopped using flock safety cameras. That system has come under fire from people who are concerned about the cameras' automated license plate readers and how the information they gather is being shared. The Sheriff's Office says they've stopped using the system. They've sent the company notice that they are ending their relationship. Sheriff Joe Roybal says he's concerned about the future of the system because of legislative changes coming to Colorado. And El Paso County Commissioners have come out against a proposed sales tax question on the November ballot that, if approved, would raise money for the Colorado Connector Rail passenger service that would give state residents passenger service from Fort Collins to Trinidad. It's known as COCO. Commissioners said the tax would be a long-term proposition for a system that would take years to be completed. That rail service has the money to begin construction from Denver to Fort Collins, but they're asking residents in the counties it would pass through to pass a sales tax to fund the rest of the system from Denver to Trinidad. The proposed plan would include two stops of that passenger service in Colorado Springs. KVOR weather from the 11 Alert Team at KKTV. We'll see some sunshine later today and warmer temperatures with a high of 65 degrees. Right now in Colorado Springs, it's 55. I'm Jim Arthur. 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

0: A traffic update from the KVOR Traffic Center.
1: Still seeing heavy volume on I-25 through the city of Colorado Springs. Still have that crash there, westbound MLK approaching I-25. Also, Circle Drive very heavy from Monterey all the way to I-25. Interstate slowing down there at South Academy, and also heavy volume powers at Fountain Boulevard. I'm Shel Martinez's traffic.
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13: Richard Randall, we'll be talking about that front range rail proposed idea with the County Commissioner, President, actually, it'll be Kerry Geithner here in just a minute. I want to talk to you about one of the biggest investments that you have, and for most people, it's a 401k and or a home. And if you've got a home, there's probably going to come a time in your lifetime when you're going to be selling it. You want to move to a different location, sometimes at better altitude, sometimes better weather, and sometimes you just need a smaller home. You don't need the big thing that you had for all the kids. It doesn't matter what your motivation for selling is, but what does matter is that you get every penny out of that transaction that you possibly can. You don't leave any money sitting on the table when you walk out of the closing. How do you do that? Well, you know how much you're going to get before you walk into the closing. What? How do you do that? Well, you give a call to Barb Slinker, 719-301-3900, or go to barbhasthebuyers.com, because your home sold guaranteed realty. 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So a $400,000 home, that turns out to be $16,000. 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Let's go to Carrie Geithner. And thank you, Commissioner, for taking time out to join us here this morning. So much news coming out of what you've done in the past couple of days, but probably one of the main ones has to do with this COCO, or the Front Range Passenger Rail District. And folks behind that have been going to various counties looking for support. I'm not opposed to Front Range Rail. I sure as hell am not opposed to trains, but this is a different thing. I think you guys made the right decision on this. Talk to us about the decision, what went into it, if you would, Carrie Geithner.
7: Yeah, good morning, and thank you so much for having me on. This is something that's been a long time conversation at the Board of County Commissioners. Of course, we have some new commissioners to the board, or newer, I should say. But we have continually talked about the problems that our state has related to other trains in the state. RTD, for example, it has just been a program that has sucked out a lot of taxpayer dollars without a lot of results. And the reality is, families are struggling right now. Colorado is very expensive. I think we as elected officials always have a responsibility to look very carefully at how tax dollars are being spent and make sure that we are doing that appropriately and making sure that there's real value for taxpayers. And I just don't think that this project is one that's going to create enough value, and there's a lot of uncertainty around it. In terms of, as I said, how other projects, similar projects, have been managed. And, you know, it just doesn't make a lot of sense. And I'll be honest, you know, a lot of folks are going to be pretty far from these train stations. By the time they can get to the train station and pay for a ticket, even if it is to be built, it's going to not be a very fast solution for them to get to the places that they're going, which means a lot of people probably won't ride it that will be paying for it in their taxes. So that's a concern to me. And then, of course, the website itself says 10 to 15 years. So you're going to pay taxes for 10 to 15 years. I think there's a lot more important things that we should be spending taxpayer dollars on.
13: Yeah, and I agree with you. I mean, I love the idea in theory of Front Range Rail. Heck, you could have it from Laramie, Cheyenne, all the way down to Santa Fe or Las Vegas, whatever, if you'd like to. However, if you get on the train here and you get off in Denver and you want to go somewhere in Denver, how are you going to get there? Uber is going to probably be your best bet. Maybe a bus, but folks in Colorado are not really geared up for a lot of, you know, commuting via buses or trains. I think that's a big issue here, but I don't want to put you in a jam here, Carrie Geithner, but I've noticed going all the way back to when we had a Democrat, Roy Romer, who was the governor, and he was a nice enough guy, but he looked at El Paso County, because we were so red in those days, very different. And I think that's how we end up with the gap on I-25 and some other things. Do you think you're getting a fair shake here, or we are here in El Paso County?
7: No, I don't. I think that this district was drawn very specifically so that other voters in other areas that are not the same as us will potentially outvote us. And I think that's a real concern. And, you know, Richard, you know, people will often talk about, you know, rail service or other services in other countries. Europe is always mentioned about how great it is. I lived in Germany for a couple of years, and I have to tell you, it's often oversold, like things always are. And there are so many factors that are different about the way that we live our lives here as Americans that I just think, you know, this is a climate goal, right? This is a climate goal. They don't want people in cars. They want people out of their cars. I don't even know that it'll achieve that, because as I said, you know, just the idea of having to drive to a train station, to your point, all of these additional costs, it's just not efficient. And so people are not going to do those things if it doesn't make sense. If it's going to take me, you know, 3 hours to get to a train station, to get on a train, to get to Denver, but I could drive in an hour and a half from my house, why would I do that?
13: they don't ever seem to address that. And you're right. I mean, I forget. I am too optimistic. I give people too much benefit of the doubt sometimes that they're just well-intended and it'd be a better system for us to have rail. But you took into consideration something I think is really huge, and that is for a lot of people, it does just come down to an environmental thing, and they're trying to force people who are not going to fit into this mode of transportation to at least be paying for it. Do you ever look to California and look at that Bay Area transit thing out there and ever wonder if we have concerns about what this COCO thing may be doing up and down the Front Range having any similarity to how well it did or didn't work in California?
7: Oh, of course. You know, I mean, I think it's important that we all look around, as I, you know, mentioned Germany or other places where we should use our experiences and things that happen other places. We're very different from California. You know, we don't have that same level of density. I know that the Democrats in our state want that same level of density. They've been trying to force that for a while. But I just don't think that we're the same kind of place. And I don't think it's the government's job to force that down on the people. I think the government's job is to serve people. And I'm just not sure that this serves us well. But again, we should all be concerned about the fact that this district was drawn very specifically to bring in many more left-leaning voters to try to dilute the vote of El Paso County voters.
13: You know, one thing, and I'm proud of all of you for this, because it seems to me, and I don't want to put words in your mouth, but it does seem to me that County Board and the people on it understand that Tabor was never designed for people in Denver to just use it to fill in whatever they feel like the shortage is because they've spent money on things they probably shouldn't have been spending it on. How important is it to you, Kerry Guyton, to make sure that when it comes to Tabor, we do everything we can to retain the nature of what it was really intended to be when Douglas Bruce put this thing forward?
7: Yeah, I'm a huge supporter of Tabor. I think it's incredibly important, and who knows where our state would be without it. But you're absolutely right. You know, people are constantly trying to chip away at that, which is why it's there, right? I mean, is that when that was passed, people knew that if they didn't put a control and a check on it, that there would always be growth in government. You know, that's why I ran for office. I'm very passionate about people keeping their own dollars. They work hard. This is something that goes all the way back to our founding that, you know, yes, we do need to have services. I'm not a person who says we should have zero tax. That doesn't make sense. We need to have good roads. We need to have public safety. Those things are incredibly important. But we should really keep that to a minimum. We should respect the taxpayer and know that they are working very hard for those dollars. They deserve to go into their pocket for anything that is not a core government service. And the government needs to remember they can't solve everybody's problems. It's tempting. You know, as an elected official, people will come to you and, you know, all kinds of problems. And sometimes it sounds nice to be able to solve those things, but what that ends up doing is creating more problems, those unintended consequences for others who began suffering because now they can't afford to live their lives. And so I always try to keep that forefront when I am thinking about budgets and money and taxes and how do we make sure we are honoring the people who are the center of what we do.
13: Yeah, it's amazing to me. It's pretty simple. They're paying, the people you're talking about, are paying the taxes, and that's where the money comes from. But there are so many people out there that seem to feel that they know better than other people do. I respect all of you. Kerry Guyton, anything before I let you go this morning when it comes to the county board, things that you've been dealing with?
7: Yeah, if there's just one thing, as I just said, I'm very, very much consider anytime we are using tax dollars to be something we look at very carefully. There is a ballot initiative on, which is an extension, not an increase, just an extension of our current public safety tax in El Paso County. That's 0.23%. The voters first voted it in 2012. We have a sunset so that the voters can always determine whether we're spending those dollars well. But that funds our sheriff's office. Very critical, $40 million that goes into our sheriff's office, 137 deputies, wildland firefighters. And so I would ask voters to take a look. I think that we've done a good job of spending those dollars, and we're asking for them to consider voting yes on 1A so that we can keep our public safety functions funded in El Paso County. We don't want to be like Denver and be soft on crime. We want to make sure we're taking care of our community.
13: You know, I'm on board with that, no pun intended, on the cocoa thing. However, you know, public safety is job number one. And I think there are a lot of people on city councils and the legislature and other places who forget about that. And what I like about this is that we know exactly, I know exactly, Carrie Geithner, where my taxpayer money is going to go when I pay that percentage of, you know, of a cent on this. God bless you. Thank you so much. We'll be talking with you soon. And taking a short break. When we come back, we'll get reaction from you to a lot of this news. And if you'd like to, though it came from the Sheriff's Department, we can talk about Flock cameras as well. Sheriff will be with us next week to talk about that and a lot more. Hour two, we're going to be talking about UAPs, UFOs here in Colorado, but internationally and nationally as well. And a big fight last night. We'll be talking about that in sports. Yes, a fight in sports. No, it's not boxing. It's hockey. Plus, we'll talk about a very serious case, and that is that Cornell rape case that is getting so much attention. Both of those will be an hour or two as well. Short break, back after this.
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1: 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Also, Platte over by Murray, still seeing heavy volume. Also, Powers between Barnes and Constitution, both directions, and also Woodman at I-25. I'm Sean Martinez, this is traffic.
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22: Cloudy this morning, but gradually increasing sunshine heading into the afternoon. Maybe a few drops of rain earlier on today, but dry for the rest of the day. Slightly warmer and also still breezy. Highs in the mid-60s. For the KKTV 11 Alert Weather, I'm meteorologist Kevin Bloomberg.
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13: Richard Randall. 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And yet now is the time they'd like to, you know, find out and perhaps purchase or have one that they could use for what? 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Learn right, be safe, shoot well. As I said, we'll be talking with Sheriff Roybal next week about a number of things, but we'll certainly talk with him about the flock cameras. And if you've got an opinion on that, because the news was coming out overnight and you heard it this morning with Jim Arthur and the rest, go ahead and text it in, 719-715-0740. Now, we're going to be talking about UFOs and UAPs in the second hour. But this is an important story, and it's a continuation of something that we had talked about previously. So Fox News is helping us out on this one, and I want to follow up a little bit. Remember, we had in Tennessee, they were going to have, for the first time in forever, they were going to execute a woman, right? So that all takes place last night. It turns out it didn't go as planned. How can an execution not go as planned? Well, the intent is for the person to be dead at the end of the execution. So if the person is still alive at the end of the, quote, execution, quote, I guess things did not go as planned. Two doses of the lethal drug failed to kill this woman. Christina Pike, Ted Linder from Fox, gives us an update.
9: Pike was given two doses of pentobarbital, her attorney said in court filings late Wednesday. Tori Gessner with WKRN in Nashville was a media witness for the execution, and she described the sounds she heard from Pike.
10: She was kind of inconsistently going in and out of snores and silence. When the curtains closed the final time at 8:05, we could consistently hear her snoring, and then it kind of developed into a snore squeak and then a snore. And even at 8:53, when the microphone was cut off, we could still hear snoring.
9: The 50-year-old Pike was convicted of killing 19-year-old Colleen Slemmer back in 1995 when Pike was 18. And the governor, Bill Lee, has ordered an independent review and suspended Tennessee's remaining scheduled executions for the rest of the year. Ted Linder, Fox News.
13: So, I'll just give you my opinion on the thing. That's what they pay me to do. And to be honest, this is a woman who should have been executed. And like many of the people sitting on death row here in Colorado, they should have been executed. I have been to the death chamber down at the state penitentiary. There's not hardly anything there. I don't even know if they still have it because we don't have a death penalty any longer. But it had a table, looked like an operating table. It had two arms that came out from the left and to the right. And then there was a little cart that you'd put the drugs on. You have the prisoner put their arms out side to side. And then you'd go ahead, skin pop, and get into a couple of veins. I guess have a phlebotomist do that. And then traditionally what you do is you give one drug that puts somebody to sleep. And it sounds like that worked because she was snoring. Then the second one shuts down your heart, breathing, and all of that. I can tell you right now that the people who are opposed to the death penalty, last night was a huge win for them because they're going to argue, you mean to tell me that that is humane? That's not cruel and unusual to have somebody think that they're going to get executed and then they're not? They go through all of this from time to time. It's always been this way. From time to time, even when you had old Sparky and you were going to electrocute somebody, you would have, give him another jolt. Okay, that didn't work. Give him another jolt. His skull is smoking. I don't care. Give him another. That's not just in movies. That has happened. Here's what I know. There should be a death penalty, and I think it ought to be quick. There are some people who might be persuaded that it ought to be an eye for an eye, but generally it ought to be quick. What nobody ever talks about with these, you know, humane executions is the murderer wasn't humane when it came to the victim. UAPs next hour.
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27: 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Wednesday, El Paso County Commissioners came out against a proposed sales tax question that will appear on the November ballot that, if approved, would raise money for the Colorado Connector, or COCO, passenger service that would give state residents passenger rail service from Fort Collins to Trinidad. Commissioners said the tax would be a long-term proposition for a system that would take years to be completed. Now, rail service officials say they have the funding in place to begin construction from Denver to Fort Collins, but they're asking residents in counties where the system will pass through to pass that sales tax to fund the rest of it from Denver to Trinidad, and that would include here in El Paso County. The El Paso County Sheriff's Office says they have stopped using flock safety cameras. That system has come under fire from people concerned about the camera's automated license plate readers and how that information is being used. The Sheriff's Office says they stopped using it and they have sent the company notice that they're ending their relationship. Sheriff Joe Roybal says he's concerned about the future of the system because of legislative changes coming to the state of Colorado. And the latest now in the Deborah Nichols case. She's the Springs woman convicted in 2008 of setting a fire in her home, killing her three children. Earlier this year, a judge threw out that conviction. He said the prosecution withheld evidence during the trial. She was in court Wednesday for a bond hearing. That bond hearing will be continued. She'll be back in a couple of weeks. The 4th Judicial District Attorney's Office is appealing the decision to overturn her conviction. KVOR weather from the 11 Alert Team at KKTV. Partly cloudy later today, highs of 65. I'm Jim Arthur. Stay connected to KVOR News on the hour, on the half, and when it breaks on AM 740, KVOR, and KVOR.com.
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13: Hard pivot to UAPs and UFOs and focus on Colorado. There are some international stories that have been popping up. There was what appeared, I guess, to be a UAP over Tehran a couple of weeks back. What was interesting to me was that's not the first time that we have seen something like that over Iran or Tehran or coming out of the Middle East. And a lot of it, when you look at the video from it, you're looking and saying, well, what the hell is that? First of all, sometimes you have to remember that even gun camera video, World War II, they actually had a camera and they actually had film. So when you're seeing a thunderbolt chewing up a Nazi train, you've got a pretty good image of that. But it's real in terms of looking at it. When you had these Tic Tacs and things off of the Nimitz, on the other hand, most of that was thermal. So it was something that was out there, but it didn't mean that the pilot could necessarily see it. And then you go out to the East Coast, you've got tons of sightings and video from pilots, sometimes daytime where they have seen things. So I want to focus as much as possible on cases that have taken place here in Colorado. Now, we've talked about some of these previously because as the Department of War has been releasing information, they've already released six groups of information, and many of them have involved Colorado, Colorado Springs for that matter as well. And is it someplace close to you? Well, given the fact that some of these have, you know, they've had a lot of it taken out, it's been redacted, you know that it is close to a military installation. You know that the person who is making the claim may have been a military intelligence or security, that kind of thing. We talked about that. And this still annoys me. I'm going to use the word potato. It still annoys the hell out of me. You had Special Forces guys who were at Fort Carson. They come out of a skiff, they're daytime, walking over to another skiff to go in for another briefing there. You can't have your phones when you're in a skiff, simple as that. So they didn't have their phones as they're walking over, and they saw a white object that was hovering near, not necessarily over, Cheyenne Mountain. And no, it was not right at the opening where NORAD is or anything like that. And it didn't look like a freaking potato. If you want to do any kind of a search, you're going to find that UAP potato is going to give you thousands and thousands of stories because, boy, that's pretty funny. And how do you diminish what people saw? Oh, you just say they saw a flying potato, right? But what if we didn't do that? What if, on the other hand, we went to a database that I found that I think is pretty remarkable, and it allows you to search for reports on UFOs and UAPs. You can do it by state, and then in this case, I put Colorado in. And then you can do it by location within the state. So I put in Colorado Springs for the location. And this gives me a report that goes back to May 28th of this year. There's video of it, 37 seconds of video. Three people saw this. And I'll just read from the report what it has. My three children were in the backyard, and my 14-year-old caught a UFO on his phone. It was oddly shaped, kind of like a sombrero hat. Now, if that sounds like, wait, you're saying that they diminish things by calling it a potato, doesn't sombrero hat do that? Actually, I've seen photographs and video of purported UAPs, UFOs, that probably is the best way of describing it. In any event, that's the description here. The shape, it was a disc. The color, it was black, no nights. This is daytime, just so that you know, too. Estimated size of a small car from the position of the person making the report on the ground. It was viewed from land. Direction from the viewer, it looks like it was heading north. The angle of elevation, 70 degrees. Heading was north. Closest distance appeared to be several miles away from the ground, anywhere from 1,000 to 10,000 feet. And I'm not an expert, and I think people who've been in the military could probably do a much better job of saying, well, I saw this object, and it was probably this far away, and it was probably at this altitude or that altitude. I think that's very, very difficult. But that's what the report says. Closest distance, several miles away from the ground, 1,000 to 10,000 feet. Estimated speed, it's hard to say, possibly 100 miles per hour. Daughter told my oldest son to look in the sky, and he didn't recognize it, so he started recording with his cell phone. Now, I like this one because as you go through this database, you can pull up all of the reports, or you can just say, I only want to pull up the reports that have got video or still photographs, etc. Report goes on to say, my three children were outside playing in the backyard when my daughter suddenly pointed to something in the sky and told my oldest son to look. At first, he couldn't tell what he was seeing, so he pulled out his phone and started recording it. Everyone stood there staring, but my son was especially shocked that he couldn't believe what he was capturing on video. It also goes behind the clouds, then is seen again on the video. No lights were on it when you zoom in, could not see that. It seemed to have two black spots on it when you zoomed in. And then there is video of what was recorded on the son's phone. That's it. And can I tell you that this is real or not? You mean real what? Well, that this is not a hoax. Let's start with that. I don't see any earmarks that would make this a hoax, including the video that was recorded. And I want to be clear, too. Simply because somebody doesn't have video doesn't mean it didn't happen. Yes, I've got my phone with me all the time. Can I pull it out and within a couple of seconds be videotaping something? Well, it depends. While I'm driving on I-25, no, I can't do that. If my battery is run down, no, I can't do that. There's some limitations to it. So I'm not going to rule out that somebody didn't see something simply because they didn't have a photo or video. I do hear from a lot of people, Richard, if all these damn UAPs and UFOs were out there, people would be reporting them. There'd be all kinds of witnesses and there'd be all kinds of photographs and video. You know that, Richard. I know that. In fact, I know that when I look at a lot of what is out there and it purports to be a UAP or a UFO, that there have been tons of witnesses and there are plenty of photographs and videotape. Yes, and I'm also aware that, you know, with AI, you can do all kinds of things to try to make something look like a video. In fact, I told you previously about something I saw when I was about 12 years old. I used an application to try to create a video that would sort of show what my friend and I saw. It's better than nothing, but it's not really, really close. And I'm not an expert, so I can't tell you whether the video I'm looking at now, which is from this incident, is honest and true and real or not. It does appear to show something that, yes, looks kind of like a sombrero. In other words, the lower part of it is wider, and then there was kind of a top part that was narrower. It moves around in an erratic and very quick manner that you couldn't see that from any kind of plane, weather balloon, or anything else like that. It is daytime. It is way too close to say, well, that was just a satellite. And yes, there have been times when I got worked up because I saw something and a person posted a photograph. Holy cow, this is daytime? That orangish thing? What the hell is that? And then before you know it, you've got people saying, well, that is a balloon that they use from time to time, I don't know, doing some kind of geological survey or something. You had reports of this a year ago up north near Fort Collins, and that's what it is. And sure enough, it turned out that probably what it was. I don't come to a conclusion on this report. And the thing I think is important is that these reports actually don't come to a conclusion. And the majority of the materials that have been released by the government, even though they're, you know, redacting a lot of it, they don't necessarily come to a conclusion either. So let's go back to a little bit closer. Let's go to September 13th again. This will be here in Colorado Springs. Are all of these reports, you know, filled with just earth-shattering facts and video and photos? No, they're not. But I like this site because they don't try to scrub all kinds of things off of it. So here's what we've got. We've got September 13th of this year. It was reported on the next day. So this isn't somebody who's reporting something they saw 5 years ago. See something, report it the next day. Duration, 15 minutes. How many observers? Just one. Location, Colorado Springs, Colorado. Location details, the Costco parking lot looking north. If my memory is correct, I think we have two Costcos. I think one of them is kind of that UCCS center, and then the other one is out near what used to be Sky Sox Stadium. I could be wrong on that, but it doesn't go into more details beyond that. The shape, unknown. The color is white. Estimated size, too far to tell. Viewed from land. Direction from the viewer to the north. Angle of elevation, 45 degrees. It was stationary from what I witnessed. Closest distance, extremely far away from the nearest cloud. Speed, stationary. Explanation? It could be a balloon. The person's reporting says possible. I saw a bright white object on a very clear day. I was exiting Costco. I noticed a very white object extremely high up in the sky with the naked eye. I looked at it for a few minutes, then walked to my car where I began to film it. I saw it for about 10 to 15 minutes in total before I had to leave. And they posted his video along with this report. I'm looking at something and I'm seeing exactly what he has described. Now, there is something about this video that drives me crazy. And it's not because I think it's fraudulent video or a hoax or somebody's trying to pull the wool over the eyes. The problem is I see the object that person's reporting. It is white. Now, he's at one moment got it in the middle of his field of view on the camera, and it's moving this way and that way. But here's the problem. I don't have any frame of reference. Now, it's further off, so you have to zoom in. But if it were closer and there were a tree or a building, then I could say, well, in relation to the building, it is moving around or it's not moving around. But when you've zoomed in too close, that little movement can be just the camera moving this way or that way. How do I know that? Well, because I got kicked out of Area 51 for almost exactly that. Short break. Tell you about getting kicked out of Area 51 when we come back.
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16: Cloudy this morning, but gradually increasing sunshine heading into the afternoon. Maybe some a few drops of rain earlier on today, but dry for the rest of the day. Slightly warmer and also still breezy. Highs in the mid-60s. For the KKTV 11 Alert Weather, I'm meteorologist Kevin Bloomberg.
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13: Richard Randall, look, things are not static. Things are always changing one way or another. So you own a home, you own a business, you've got the buildings and the property, and then what do you mean it doesn't stay the same? Well, year after year after year, you're going to have wind and sun, you're going to have heat, you're going to have freezing cold, you're going to have hail, you're going to have 4-inch hail like I saw in Pueblo, holy cow, you're going to have hail, that's going to pound, yes, of course it's going to hit your cars, but it's hitting your roof, it's hitting your deck, and I think it's just a matter of time before you have to have something done, whether it's commercial or residential. When that day comes, I want the first name that you think of to be Kruger Brothers Construction. They've been doing this since 2009. They do flat roofing. They do metal roofing. If you're over on the wildland interface and you need composites on the roof, they can pretty much do anything that you need. And they work with insurance claims and they do roof inspections as well. Their phone number is 709-358-7053. As I said, we're high desert. I think it's a matter of time before your business or your home is going to have some repairs made. After COVID, we're spending more time indoors in our homes, and a lot of people have been having folks come to live with them. Sometimes you send your child out into the world, they go to school, they get married, doesn't work out, come home for a little bit of time. They don't want to be in their high school room. You invite your in-laws or your parents to come live with you. They don't want to be in that high school room either. Some remodeling from Kruger Brothers Construction takes care of it. Give them a call, 719-358-7053. So Joe Rogan, and up until, I don't know, 3 or 4 years ago, I didn't know who the guy was. And since then, I've come to find out that he's a lot of things, whether it's comedy or wrestling or Ultimate Fighting and all kinds of things. The one thing that I can tell you about him is that he is curious. And I think one of the best ingredients in any human being, but certainly anyone who is going to be news or media, is simply to be curious. He is extremely curious. That means he has a wide range of people on his program. And the person that he had on his program the other day is probably known to you, certainly known to a lot of people. His name is David Grush. He's a UAP whistleblower, a former intelligence officer. He's made a lot of claims regarding non-human intelligence, including details about different alleged alien species and a purported interspecies conflict. And if there's something that I've seen in the past maybe 6 months or so that you did not used to see, and it's on Pinterest, it's on Instagram, it's on X, it's on Facebook, I mean, it's TikTok. If there's a place you can post things, it is there. And many times it's just like a description of the various types of aliens that have been visiting us, along with artist depictions. Well, David Grush did not need an artist depiction of what he saw. Instead, he just explained to Joe Rogan what he was looking at.
23: Percent. Yeah.
24: So there are.
23: Oh yeah, I
24: dead,
23: know that for sure.
24: You, how do you know that for sure?
23: I got to see the audiovisual on that stuff.
24: You got to see what?
23: Yeah. So I got to be a little vague, only because I want to protect the sources, because it may indicate a specific activity or operation. And these people were very patriotic, and they were just dead cadavers in, you know, on the ground because it was a retrieval activity. Yeah.
24: You saw them physically, or you saw video of them?
23: Video.
24: Video.
23: Yeah.
24: So you saw a dead cadaver that was at a crash?
23: Yes.
24: So they filmed the crash and they filmed these cadavers.
23: Yeah.
24: How old is this footage?
23: I don't want to say.
24: Okay.
23: It's contemporary,
24: it's contemporary.
23: Yeah, but I don't want to reveal a particular operation because it narrows it down.
24: Right.
23: To,
24: but it's clear. So, it's not very, like you're looking at 1950s black and white.
23: Yeah.
24: It's clear.
23: And do know, you know, when I get that kind of information, you know, I'm like, hey, tell me what it is, what happened, and then I put it out for collection, so to speak, and then I confirm it independently. Because I was very allergic to any kind of deception, right? Like, because in the advent of AI, Sora AI, you can create a very realistic, and so I was very anal, retentive when I was given documents, audiovisual, etc. And I sat on that stuff for like years until I felt comfortable with that not being some sort of limited hangout or deception activity. So, yeah.
24: What did it look like?
23: Human looking.
24: How human?
23: Very.
24: Like looked like a human or looked similar to a human?
23: Very, very beautiful. And
24: beautiful.
23: What color
24: was the skin?
23: Bluish white. And
24: like
23: it wasn't
24: Avatar?
23: Super close. No. It like
24: someone who drowned?
23: Like a pale sort of albino. And and it's interesting, and I said this in another interview that's not out yet, but and God willing, this is my last interview for a while, hopefully in pre-disclosure environment, you know. And General McCaslin, when he was talking,

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1: Whistleblower. He has been out there, I think, for about a year or two, talking about things that he has seen. Now, Rogan asked the question, wait, did you see this in person, or were you looking at video, film, or photographs? And he's always been very clear about that. If you're thinking, well, yeah, Richard, but he wasn't very specific about this, that's correct. Do I like that? Well, I don't like it. But on the other hand, I think he made a good explanation of why he would do that, because he doesn't want other people to get into trouble. What kind of trouble, Richard? Apparently, David and his wife live here in Colorado. And can I tell you exactly where? No, I cannot. Do I want to? Even if I knew, I wouldn't tell you. He has said, however, that there are people with other agencies who obviously know where he is, where his wife is, where she works, where they shop, and they will reach out and tap them from time to time. That doesn't mean they walk up and tap them on the shoulder. It means that there's a car in front of their house. It means that there's a car at the grocery store or at the airport or whatever, and it is just people letting them know there are folks who are watching you. And listening to the kinds of things that you're saying here, let's take a break. When we come back, we'll hear a little bit more from David Grush. Yes, I believe that he's the real deal. Do I believe that he's giving disinformation, some kind of a psyop operation? I'll explain that to you when we come back. And then I'll talk to you about that General McCaslin who went missing down there in New Mexico. Back after news.
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2: I'm Jim Arthur in the KVOR 24/7 News Center. Wednesday, El Paso County Commissioners came out against a proposed sales tax question that will appear on the November ballot that, if approved, would raise money for the Colorado Connector, or COCO, passenger service that would give state residents passenger rail service from Fort Collins to Trinidad. Commissioners said the tax would be a long-term proposition for a system that would take years to be completed. Now, rail service officials say they have the funding in place to begin construction from Denver to Fort Collins, but they're asking residents in counties where the system will pass through to pass that sales tax to fund the rest of it from Denver to Trinidad, and that would include here in El Paso County. The El Paso County Sheriff's Office says they have stopped using flock safety cameras. That system has come under fire from people concerned about the camera's automated license plate readers and how that information is being used. The Sheriff's Office says they stopped using it, and they have sent the company notice that they're ending their relationship. Sheriff Joe Roybal says he's concerned about the future of the system because of legislative changes coming to the state of Colorado. And the latest now in the Deborah Nichols case. She's the Springs woman convicted in 2008 of setting a fire in her home, killing her three children. Earlier this year, a judge threw out that conviction. He said the prosecution withheld evidence during the trial. She was in court Wednesday for a bond hearing. That bond hearing will be continued. She'll be back in a couple of weeks. The 4th Judicial District Attorney's Office is appealing the decision to overturn her conviction. KVOR weather from the 11 Alert Team at KKTV. Partly cloudy later today, highs of 65. I'm Jim Arthur. Stay connected to KVOR News on the hour, on the half, and when it breaks on AM 740, KVOR, and KVOR.com.
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0: Richard Randall, this planet is home. Front Range is home for us, but will it always be? Nope. Almost everybody I know at one point or another is going to at least move from their home. Now, they may stay in Colorado Springs or in Walsenburg up there in Douglas County, wherever, but your situation in life changes and you might want something bigger or small, whatever it is. But when you're going to do that, you're going to want somebody who knows what they're doing and not just a month of real estate school. How about somebody who sold more than 3,000 homes? Somebody who's been doing this for more than 25 years. What do you learn with all that? You learn all of those little things that you're never going to get, even if real estate school was more than just a month. 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Now, one of the things that she talks about on that Saturday program that I recommend to you is what she calls a catch-22. 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Credibility with David Goresh. Well, the credibility, I think, is something that I've been looking at him for a long time. Jim Arthur has been following him, or the reporting that David has done. And what you just heard with Rogan is something that he does pretty frequently, and that is he's willing to put himself out there, but he doesn't want to put other people out there. That's up to them if they want to go public with something. And he says, on the one hand, this has pretty much ruined his career. Oh, but Richard, you see him on all of these shows, Joe Rogan and all the other places. He has to be making pretty good money between that and the book and everything. There's no book. Now, Lou Elizondo does have a book, and I got real concerns about this guy, Lou Elizondo, that he may, instead of being a whistleblower, just be somebody who's carrying water on behalf of people who don't want you to know what's going on. David Goresh, on the other hand, he doesn't get paid for an appearance on this or on that. And yes, David and I are working on having him on the program here, and no, I'm never going to tell you where he lives. He's got enough problems with people in agencies who are tracking him down. Now, I think what was interesting, and I have to give credit to my producer here as well, David, because when he was pulling some of this sound for us today, he got to the end of that clip, and he was talking again about that retired Major General, William Neal McCaslin, down there in Albuquerque, and he just goes missing. That was February 27th, 2026. I'll tell you what I think is interesting. And how do you value lies? How does God value lies? How does the media value lies? How do I do that? Well, you have two missing persons cases down there in the Southwest. You have Savannah Guthrie's mom, which is wall-to-wall-to-wall-to-wall 24/7 coverage. And this guy is gone. And yes, it was covered, especially in light of some other scientists and researchers vanishing. But this guy, he was working at Los Alamos National Laboratory. He had a administrative assistant who had gone missing in June 2025. Now, they did find her skeletal remains and a handgun discovered by a hiker in the Carson National Forest. That was in May 2026. And then there's a long line here of researchers and scientists who have gone missing. Is that important? If David Goresh just said that it's important and that the timing is not coincidental, then I, in fact, think that it is important. Let's go back to Joe Rogan, though. And this is David Goresh again, lives here in Colorado. He has testified a couple of times before Congress. He gets my stamp of approval because I think he is credible. As I said, there's a guy, Lou Elizondo, who's out there, and a couple of other people who you seem to pop up on YouTube or on social media pretty frequently. This guy, I believe, is the real deal, and he is willing to talk about the various types of aliens that are out there. This is David Grush, courtesy of Joe Rogan.
1: So, do you know what supposedly happened to those living reptilians from the crash?
2: Deceased. They were killed.
1: They were killed?
2: Yeah.
1: So we killed them?
2: Yeah.
1: Whoa.
2: They are mortal, so
1: it's... So how'd we kill them?
2: Yeah.
1: Did we shoot them?
2: Yeah.
1: We shot the reptilians?
2: Yeah.
1: Jesus.
2: Yeah.
1: That seems like a bad idea.
2: Yeah, I...
1: Like, that's maybe we should, like, tell them to call your friends and come get picked up.
2: Well, it's the same thing as, like, if we force these craft down, is that the best thing we should be doing?
1: If we force it down, but it sounds like they were in a war with the Greys.
2: Yeah.
1: Which
2: is
1: also, by the way, I realize, f***ing kooky talk, but...
2: It sounds crazy, but I swear to God, I was in the most sensitive...
1: Oh, I believe you.
2: ...places in government where that discussion was happening with...
1: Well, listen, if it was real, there's no way it doesn't sound kooky, even if it's real.
2: I know. I know. And it, even though I know what I know, I'm confident what I know, but just understanding this like new normal that is eventually going to come out, it's just, it still hurts my head, honestly.
1: How could it not?
2: So.
1: Why did they, do you know why they killed the reptilians? Instead of just telling them to call their homies?
2: It posed a threat.
1: They posed a threat?
2: Yeah.
1: Oh. So it was defending itself?
2: Yeah.
1: It was a giant reptile.
2: Yeah, so... At some point, that story will come out, and I'm sure the people who were in some of those events will probably speak publicly at some point.
1: So it posed a threat like it tried to attack the soldiers?
2: Yeah, it's... I'll let the people who were there tell their story.
1: Can you tell, like, a little bit of it?
2: So, I mean, it just posed a threat, and, you know, U.S. personnel started, you know, getting hurt and dying, and so...
1: So U.S. personnel was killed by these reptilians?
2: Yeah. I know, it's crazy, man, but...
1: What? Like, how many people were killed?
2: I don't know the exact numbers. And once again,
1: So it was like a fight.
2: Yeah, I hope...
1: A fight broke out.
2: Yeah, and I hope through this process some of those people are allowed to speak publicly about it, so you could just hear it from the horse's mouth, not through me secondhand, you know?
1: Bro,
2: so.
1: Boy, would I would like to talk to someone who shot a reptile.
2: You never know. You may.
1: Imagine talking to some guy who shot a 7-foot reptilian. I mean, you think you want to talk to the guy who killed Bin Laden. That's interesting. Talk to the guy who killed 7-foot reptilian that tried to kill people.
2: Yeah.
1: Or was killing soldiers.
2: Yeah, I know.
1: Sounds
2: pretty crazy.
1: So goofy, though.
2: I know.
1: While you're saying it, it sounds like... this is one of the reasons why people don't like to talk about it. Well, because it makes you look like a fool.
0: Well, right? It is absolutely one of the reasons that people don't want to talk about it. And it's been that way since I was 12. Even when I saw it when I was a kid, Roger and I see it on our way to Archer Park. Did I go to school and tell? I didn't tell anybody when I went to school. St. Richard's, both of us went to school there. And I take it back. He went to a public school. I told my family. I didn't tell anybody at school. I don't know that I particularly told anybody until maybe 10 years ago. And certainly once I was in television, I didn't say anything because your credibility is supposed to be the very, very important thing. And I know that there would just be people out there. Oh, my God. Yeah, Richard Randall, he's the weekend anchor there on KKTV, and he's supposed to believe in him and his credibility, but he says he saw a UFO. Well, he did. Now, I can tell you this. Have I ever seen an entity? No, I have not. Do I believe that there are other people who have seen entities? The answer is yes. I have two of my best friends in life saw a ghost. One of them a couple of times, and it scared the hell out of him and his wife and his little kids. He moved out of the house. Do I believe him? Yes. What's his motive to lie? He has none, absolutely none. In fact, the people I've ever told you about, without going into their names, that were in the media, they had nothing to gain. Cui bono, who benefits from this? They didn't at all. In fact, they would lose by talking about this. So do I want to believe that we have a number of different species that have been to planet Earth over hundreds of thousands of years? Not necessarily. Do I want to believe that this has something to do with the apocryphal gospels? Those are the ones that were not the official ones, but they're still out there. And the Watchers and the Book of Enoch and all the rest. There is so much there. I'm not even going to comment on it because I just don't know. I can tell you, if you're interested in it, it is everywhere. You don't have to look very far to find it. Goresh says that he is familiar with gray alien entities. He says they are real. And he talked about secondhand information from colleagues who talked about a tic-tac-style craft caught up in conflicts between different non-human groups. In other words, some of these aliens don't get along with other aliens. So what the hell? Well, I can the grays. That's the traditional looking thing with the big head, tiny body, and the weird looking eyes and two little holes for a nose that are always talked about when it comes to Roswell, right? There have been reports that, well, yeah, they're real, but what are they? Well, they're kind of an alien hybrid. They're not exactly all alien, and they're not all, you know, a robot or something, but there's a way that they could combine the two. I don't know. I can tell you one thing I do not want to believe in, and that is a 7 foot tall, scaly reptilian being that poses a threat to me or anyone else. There is an aspect of this that, with all the release of files that has come from the government, is not really been included, to my knowledge, in the 6 releases of documentation that have come. Now, we've had military people who've talked about this. As I said, the 10th Special Forces people at Fort Carson, a couple of the 2 reports that came in the 6th release of documents. That was about September 18th. They were apparently close to or over military installations. Well, Dennis, in Colorado Springs, we know where that's at, right? Think about that. Okay, was that over the Air Force Academy? Was that over NORAD, Pete Field? Was it down there over Fort Carr? I mean, we got a lot of military installations here for something to be over. I can tell you that. Descriptions that have come from Grush himself is he's described people. Now, he doesn't see this firsthand. He's seen videotape of this, or he's talked with people who've seen these, right? He said that there is a modernish looking person that shows up, entity that shows up in high definition footage, remarkably human-like beings with a pale bluish skin and striking features. Aesthetically, descriptions, you know, kind of would match up with ancient mythological figures. And then he goes on to talk about something which, your opinions change. Let me just tell you this. So 10 years ago, if you would have told me, well, Richard, you know that we know more about the moon and outer space than we do our own oceans. We think we've explored everything on the planet, but we've hardly even touched the surface, not literally, but of what we have going on in the oceans. Then I would roll my eyes and I would say, so you're talking about like Atlantis or the Bermuda Triangle or something? Is that what you're talking about? And I'd roll my eyes again. And then I would take a short break and I would come back and talk to you about what several people in the military, whistleblowers, including some who are in Congress and are talking about some of these things that are alleged to have been under the water in the Pacific, in the Atlantic, and other places. 719-715-0740.
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15: Cloudy this morning, but gradually increasing sunshine heading into the afternoon. Maybe some a few drops of rain earlier on today, but dry for the rest of the day. Slightly warmer and also still breezy. Highs in the mid-60s. For the KKTV 11 Alert weather, I'm meteorologist Kevin Bloomberg.
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0: Richard Randall, it is the time of year. A lot of people starting to winterize. Think about winter. There are a couple of things that I keep in mind. One is you're going to spend a lot more time indoors. What does that have to do with Kruger Brothers Construction? Well, you're going to be indoors, spending more time indoors, incidentally, after COVID. But once the weather gets the way it's starting to feel, you're going to be spending more time indoors. And is your home designed for that? Was it really designed to spend that much time? Well, winter's been here. But after COVID, habits change a lot. People stay in their homes longer. And then if you put in some in-laws or some parents coming to live with you, it can get a little bit congested. What do? Well, sometimes you just take a wall that has no window. You put a window in there. Maybe you put a door between, you know, the deck and the home, so you can go out from that bedroom where you're going to have your in-laws. They can step outside and enjoy the weather, whether it's nice or, you know, obviously stay indoors if it's not. Look, Kruger Brothers takes care of commercial and residential when it comes to remodeling. And, of course, they also do repairs. The number, 719-358-7053. Richard, what can they do for me? What can't they do for you? I mean, I could go on and on and on about what they can do for you and your business and your home. I don't see a lot that they haven't done or can't do. I guess you would go to CruerBrothers.com, talk to them about what you have in mind, and they can sit down with you and start talking about a project, how long it would take, when they can do it, how much it was going to cost. 719-358-7053. And if it's remodeling, remember they were remodelers of the year last year. So let me finish up with this UFO thing. When it comes to what we've been hearing here about undersea objects or undersea bases or whatever, we've had former Navy brass, top people, who have said that, yes, our submarines have seen underwater objects that are going 400 knots. They use knots instead of miles per hour, and that we have nothing that could even come remotely close to that, nor do the Russians or the Chinese or others. There have been reports that, well, here is believed to be some kind of a, you know, a base or a port or something like that, and we make sure that our ships stay away from that. Bottom line, and Grush is not the only person who's talked about this, it's an interdetermined, the base itself whether it is, you know, large or small. And they're saying that some of these might be under the Arctic or the Antarctic, especially Antarctic. And they don't have a ton of information on this. But, Richard, if all of this stuff was true, wouldn't we hear about it? Wouldn't there be sailors and pilots and everyone else talking about it? In fact, there would be. And there are. Just because you're not seeing it in certain media outlets doesn't mean it's not out there. And I'm here to tell you, yes, newspapers and traditional legacy media, they don't pay much attention to it. Fox, Jesse Waters will give you that. News Nation gives you a lot. There's a lot of it that you're going to find online as well. Didn't want to talk about this case, however, before we finish up here today. Prosecutors are taking another look at a rape case that allegedly took place at Cornell University in 2024, but it did not result in any criminal charges at that time. So Fox's Chanley Painter has got the story on that.
17: The woman, who was 20 years old at the time, went to campus police about 3 weeks after the alleged incident and was interviewed over the course of 2 days, detailing how she said a night of partying devolved into her becoming, quote, completely and totally incapacitated and then raped by multiple frat brothers. A transcript of that interview obtained by CBS News goes on to show Jane Doe describing gaps in her memory, especially at the end of the night, saying, quote, I can say with 100% confidence I was raped. Now, at the time, the Tompkins County DA did not file any charges, saying this week he has never seen that transcript showing Jane Doe claiming she was raped.
0: So Cornell University is saying that they have conducted a Title IX investigation and hearing that when that was finished, there were expulsions, suspensions, along with closure of the local chapter of that fraternity. I was in a fraternity. Actually, I was in two. Spent all of my college time in one fraternity or another, and a lot of different events. Tau Kappa Epsilon, the Teaks had 34 teams in Appleton, Wisconsin for a tournament where our three basketball teams went up against Kansas City. I mean, a lot. And a lot of time, you know, privately, and a lot of parties. I'm not aware of anything even close to something like this or the Duke case ever taking place. And look, guys in my fraternity, we were not angels or anything like that. However, I think the cautionary tale here goes back to Duke University. You remember that case? Each state has got different standards for what is consent and what's not consent, what's considered to be consent or not. This is the kind of thing that it only gets attention when it's something big like this, unfortunately. But I've seen high school cases coming out of Ohio where there's purported to be, you know, special treatment for this kid because his dad was a coach and this kid is, you know, big in terms of baseball. He's got a career ahead of him. The one thing I know is I look at this through the filter, not of my son or myself. I look at it through the filter of my daughter and her friends, or the female friends of my son. And how would this be if something like this had happened to them in this state or at that university? We'll continue to follow that a little bit. 3 to 6 o'clock, you're going to get all the sports stuff. And you had Nathan MacKinnon, he's the captain, standing up for his team, drops the mitts in the barn and pulled the sweater over the other play. Those are all hockey terms. Ryan Kaufman, Drive Time Sports, will give you the details on that. And we'll see you back here tomorrow morning, 8 until then.
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2: A Trump crackdown goes to the U.S. Supreme Court. I'm Lisa Brady, Fox News. The justices will consider an immigration policy that denies bond hearings for immigrants and whether people living in the U.S. illegally should remain in detention while challenging deportation.
21: The case is brought by a Brazilian man who authorities say illegally entered the U.S. 2 decades ago and applied for asylum in 2016. An immigration judge determined detention was mandatory following his arrest in 2025. The Trump administration defends the policy and says it is legal, pointing to a provision of a 1996 immigration law.
2: Fox's Jared Halpern at the White House. The Trump administration is being sued over a deadly ICE confrontation.
22: The family of Renee Good is accusing the Trump administration of negligence and of civil rights violations, demanding a jury trial and damages. Good was part of a group of anti-ICE activists that tracked and blocked agents in January during Operation Metro Surge.
2: Fox's Jeff Manasso. The administration says the agent opened fire in self-defense. Good's family says she was not using her car in a threatening way. Still no word on the condition of convicted killer Krista Pike, hospitalized after an attempted execution in Tennessee last night when she was given 2 doses of what should have been a lethal injection. Success for SpaceX.
23: 3, 2, 1, ignition. And liftoff. Go Falcon, go Dragon, and go Crew 13.
2: The joint mission with NASA postponed by a faulty valve last month, launching less than an hour ago.
24: All 9 Merlin engines on the first stage at maximum thrust of 1.7 million pounds.
2: Sending 4 crew members to the International Space Center. 2 Americans, a Russian, and a Canadian astronaut of Ukrainian heritage. One of their tasks, to study how specialized exercise regimens could reduce the impact of long-duration spaceflight. 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
5: Cloudy this morning, but gradually increasing sunshine heading into the afternoon. Maybe see a few drops of rain earlier on today, but dry for the rest of the day. Slightly warmer and also still breezy, highs in the mid-60s. With the KKTV 11 Alert Weather, I'm meteorologist Kevin Bloomberg.
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11: All right, 844-484-3872, 844-4-THE-USA. That's the way to join us today. From coast to coast, from sea to shining sea, on yet another crazy news day. So much coming out, from foiled terrorist attacks to foiled executions. What just happened in Tennessee? There was all this back and forth about whether or not this woman would finally be executed, all of the appeals going forward. She had been involved in the murder of another woman back in 1995, a brutal murder, had lured her into the woods, had tortured her, killed her, taken a piece of her skull as a memento of the homicide. And all these many years later, she was finally being put to death yesterday. She's not dead yet. Multiple attempts in Tennessee yesterday to put to death Krista Pike. That would have been the first woman in nearly 200 years executed in Tennessee. And after two attempts to administer lethal injection, she's still alive. She's at a hospital right now, and they're rendering medical treatment to her. And it leaves the rest of us going, what? You can't execute the woman? Lethal injection? Jim, am I the only person who thought, it's kind of gruesome to say, but shoot her. You're trying to put her to death. Kill her. That's kind of the point. That's the death penalty after committing such a gruesome crime, after being found guilty by a jury of her peers. The sentence is death. There she is. And they can't kill her with lethal injection. Shoot her. It's a really straightforward thing, and yet now they're keeping her alive. The governor of Tennessee today, Bill Lee, has paused state executions now, he announced, pursuant to a comprehensive third-party review of what went wrong in authorities' attempt to end her life Wednesday. Carrying out a lawfully imposed sentence is among the state's most serious responsibilities, he said in a statement. And the people of Tennessee expect it to be done in a manner that is not only legal and constitutional, but is effective. Well, yeah, effective would be she would die. Now, this marks the second time in the past year that there's been a botched execution attempt in Tennessee by lethal injection. It's not even the first time that this has occurred. There was another case here. Tony Carruthers is the name of the convicted murderer. Tennessee, the state of Tennessee, botched the planned lethal injection of convicted murderer Tony Carruthers in the same Nashville prison back in May. At the time, Washington Post reporting, the Department of Corrections said the medical personnel had quickly established a primary IV line for Carruthers. They weren't able to establish a backup line as required by the state's execution protocol. A subsequent effort to insert a central line also failed. Officials eventually called off the execution. His attorney, a woman by the name of Maria De Liberato, later described to media how he had bled and groaned in pain, calling it horrible to watch. the Tennessee governor granted Carruthers a one-year reprieve. What? Like, what is the quality of life? Kill him. The point is the death penalty. 2 months after the incident, more than 40 doctors and nurses sent a letter to the governor, Bill Lee, imploring him to halt executions in the state and devise a protocol that didn't require medical professionals to participate in the killing. Yeah, that makes sense. You know, you don't need a doctor for a firing squad. You don't need a doctor for a hanging. I don't think you need a doctor for an electric chair. It's the death penalty. If Tennessee is going to continue executing prisoners, the doctors wrote, it must find a way to do so that doesn't inflict severe pain and suffering on the person being executed, does not require the involvement of medical professionals contrary to their ethical obligations. Leading up to this execution attempt, the woman here, the convicted murderer, Krista Pike, who survived multiple lethal injections last night. Can she be studied? What is going on in her body that she's surviving multiple lethal injections? Leading up to this moment, they had an evidentiary hearing in August now, just about 2 months ago. And her attorneys had pointed to this Carruthers case and were like, hey, not sure we can trust Tennessee to handle this correctly. Could we go with firing squad? They asked for firing squad, Jim. They said, can we do firing squad? Can we do hanging? Could we do one of those? Because that might be better than this lethal injection thing, considering that it looks like it's not working. The judge instead, Judge W. Mark Ward, ruled in the state's favor, saying Tennessee's protocols would not violate Pike's constitutional rights. And so they went with lethal injection. How'd that work out? Also, just a couple days ago, the New York Post was reporting that this woman, Krista Pike, her attorneys had been asking the judge for an all-female lethal injection team to carry out the execution. All women. Now, I've seen some reporting that there was actually like a male doctor who may have been involved here. But what? All women. What? What is this? It's so crazy. I'm waking up to this news this morning and going, this woman's still alive after all of that? Multiple lethal injection attempts. Still there. Maybe get back to actually successfully conducting the death penalty. The firing squad, I think, has a pretty clear record of success when it comes to the mission here. What do we have to do? Do I have to get Lindsey Clancy out of jail in Massachusetts and bring her down to administer the death penalty? Like what? What about, how about this? How about this? I saw this suggestion. Canada specializes in killing people who didn't commit crimes. Have you seen this? Medical assistance in dying? Canada does it all the time. They're constantly killing people off. Do we have to send death row inmates to Canada to finish them off? What? It's too much. Jim, you said I've got some audio here. Here it is. Here's a reporter. Her name is Tori Gessner, a reporter and anchor with WKRN News, Tennessee. They had reporters who were there to witness the execution. I guess we're on the other side of the glass, but they kept closing the curtains in the midst of the botched execution. Here's how the reporter explained what happened.
0: I will say I've witnessed, I believe, 5 executions in Tennessee. Nothing about today was normal, typical at all. At one point at 7:34, she said, my arm feels like it's about to burst open. Then she smiles really big. Then she starts talking about that one spot on her arm. Does this happen like that? The one spot, I didn't hear the rest. And then her advisor says, relax. And she says, I'm trying.
11: What a weird conversation. What? She's asking about her comfort during her execution, and then her executioner is telling her to relax. Does everything about this sound crazy to you? You may want to calm down. It's going to be fine.
0: Yeah, she's talking throughout this, then starts breathing, moaning, snoring. The curtains close at 7:46, and she was clearly still alive. She was clearly still breathing and snoring. We could audibly hear that. The curtains open again. 3 minutes later, she was snoring very loudly at that point, mouth open, snoring. And then the curtains close again at 8:05, and that's when they remained closed. Media witnesses repeatedly asked, can we open the curtains, because we could still audibly hear her snoring, and we were kind of looked at like, we don't know. But yeah, and then at one point, her snore started to get squeaky. We didn't know if it was her making that noise or a machine.
11: You know, this effort to try and make the death penalty, quote, more humane, have you noticed it did the opposite? Have you noticed that the end result of all of this is now more suffering and more chaos? And the person didn't even die. It's not even successful. Not even successful. And so multiple attempted executions in Tennessee in the course of 1 year, and both of the people who should have been administered the death penalty are still alive under some sort of like crazy coma situation. I don't know what happened to the other guy, Carruthers. I don't know what his medical situation is like, but he got a 1 year reprieve from his execution. What is that? So this is what the left has wrought. This is this whole concept of we need to make it more palatable to the rest of us. Well, if we use injection, if we don't have to really think about it, if everyone else can feel good about it, well, it's just a needle. And then people end up living. And now, by the way, they're still under the care of the state. You still have to spend a crap ton of money to sustain them over the course of however long this takes. And I never believe, even when they say a year, you know how the government operates. It's why this woman could be on death row for as long as she's been, and she still isn't executed. Even after her, after an attempt to execute her last night. Everything about this story is crazy. And a reminder that we should restore sanity. We should just get back to normal, right? Normal at every level. Yesterday, we had Pete Hegseth. I'm going to play some audio for you coming up about the Pentagon. Pete Hegseth is restoring normalcy at the Pentagon. What is normal? What should normal be at the Pentagon in the Department of War? Well, I don't know. Let's see. Unity of purpose, advancement on merit, order, lethality, a sense of mission, just making the American military as great as humanly possible. These are normal standards. Physical fitness, not being destroyed by this like left-wing ideology, this divisive race and gender garbage. Normal. Normal. How about normal in the administration of justice? That we can actually hold criminals accountable. We don't just release them back out into the public. If you commit the worst crimes, you are subjected to the worst penalties. And those penalties are successful when they're administered. And it shouldn't take forever to administer them. Normal. That's all people are asking for. And what you just witnessed in Tennessee, that's abnormal. Completely abnormal. And so there should be outrage about this, that they can't even administer justice. And they should. More ahead on The Vince Show.
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11: Let's go to the phones. I've got a call coming in from Dan, who's listening in on our big radio station in the nation's capital, WMAL. Hello, Dan. You're on the Vince Show.
32: Hey, Vince. Thanks for taking my call. This whole thing about the injection not working is baloney. So the lethal injection is typically, and I've not administered that, I'll be honest about that, but the lethal injection is typically a high-dose anesthetic to make someone sleep so they're comfortable.
11: Sure.
32: And then something like potassium chloride to cause the heart to go to arrhythmia or and eventually stop. So, we euthanize pets all the time, right? So, and it almost never fails, right? I mean, it's possible, but, you know, whomever did this probably didn't. I mean, there's no way to forensically go back and, because she didn't die, to check her tissues and whatnot for chemicals, but there is a certain, they can go back and look at what was used. I mean, the lethal injection is typically a cocktail of the anesthetic, the potassium chloride, KCL. It's very cheap, but it's very effective in stopping the
11: heart. They claim, Dan, by the way, I don't know if this changes your analysis or anything, but they claim that it was 2 lethal injection doses of pentobarbital.
32: Yeah, and so whomever would have injected this or would have measured her body weight and known the dose that would do the job, and they would have checked, and they estimate higher because they want to make sure the job gets done.
11: Right.
32: So whomever did this probably either didn't include the KCL, the component that actually kills you, she just had a very nice deep sleep from the pentobarbital. So
11: is your contention basically like they're not even administering enough to kill her? It'd be very easy to do that. Because, for instance, fentanyl kills people all the time. Like, and you would think, well, couldn't they just high dose fentanyl her and kill her? Wouldn't that be a way to do this? It boggles my mind that you would survive something like this, because you should, my sense is you wouldn't be cautious about the amounts that you're injecting.
32: So they could use a high-dose narcotic like fentanyl or something else that would easily, it suppresses the central nervous system and breathing response. And so there is, the people, if they knew what they're doing, and they did, this was not that hard, right? So killing somebody via lethal injection, it's not that hard. So and unless she's a really obese person and her tissues really, you know, the pharmacokinetics and whatnot were really unusual for her in this situation, she should have succumbed to this. And so this tells me they didn't do something right, or they didn't administer what they needed to administer.
11: Yeah, it's the whole thing is mind-boggling. Dan, thank you for confirming that with some expert assessment. Dan, a pharmacist, right, Dan?
32: Yes.
11: Yes. Okay. So Dan with some expertise as we take his call. Thank you, Dan. Appreciate you for calling in on this. That was my suspicion. It's like, how do you get this wrong? I mean, I get, like, if you're trying to keep somebody alive, you know, if the goal is that you want to give them a sedative and you don't want second order like health consequences, this is kind of why we entrust anesthesiologists with so much power and capabilities, because they're trying to figure out the exact amount to help to mitigate pain and to keep all of your functions going. That's an immense expertise, right? But to overdose it, to get to the level that it actually kills a person legally, which is kind of the point, an execution. How do you mess that up? That's what I want to know. I don't know the answer to that. Dan is suspicious of it too. Dan's like, this needs to be investigated. I think he's right about that. Absolutely right about that. All right, coming up, we got a lot more to get to here on the program. I just saw our friends at the Maine Wire up in, as you would think, Maine, the great state of Maine. There's a great news outlet called the Maine Wire. One of their reporters today

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5: I'm Jim Arthur in the KVOR 24/7 News Center. Wednesday, El Paso County Commissioners came out against a proposed sales tax question that will appear on the November ballot that, if approved, would raise money for the Colorado Connector, or COCO, passenger service that would give state residents passenger rail service from Fort Collins to Trinidad. Commissioners said the tax would be a long-term proposition for a system that would take years to be completed. Now, rail service officials say they have the funding in place to begin construction from Denver to Fort Collins, but they're asking residents in counties where the system will pass through to pass that sales tax to fund the rest of it from Denver to Trinidad, and that would include here in El Paso County. The El Paso County Sheriff's Office says they have stopped using flock safety cameras. That system has come under fire from people concerned about the camera's automated license plate readers and how that information is being used. The Sheriff's Office says they stopped using it, and they have sent the company notice that they're ending their relationship. Sheriff Joe Roybal says he's concerned about the future of the system because of legislative changes coming to the state of Colorado. And the latest now in the Deborah Nichols case. She's the Springs woman convicted in 2008 of setting a fire in her home, killing her three children. Earlier this year, a judge threw out that conviction. He said the prosecution withheld evidence during the trial. She was in court Wednesday for a bond hearing. That bond hearing will be continued. She'll be back in a couple of weeks. The 4th Judicial District Attorney's Office is appealing the decision to overturn her conviction. KVOR weather from the 11 Alert team at KKTV. Partly cloudy later today, highs of 65. I'm Jim Arthur. Stay connected to KVOR News on the hour, on the half, and when it breaks on AM 740, KVOR, and KVOR.com.
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5: All right, just before we came to air, I saw a video online from our friends at the Maine Wire. They report on all of this, a lot of this corruption going on in the state of Maine. They are truly great journalists, and I've appreciated their work now for years. And one of their guys is a fellow called Joe Sokol, and he was out on the street apparently earlier this morning, standing in front of a methadone clinic in Bangor, Maine. It's called the Bangor Comprehensive Treatment Center. And the Maine Wire reveals today that this place has received a lot of Medicaid funding through the years. Now, they haven't given us more details. I don't know how much of it is legitimately been sent out, how much of it is fraud, but man, it's a lot of money. From 2018 through 2024, with each passing year, it's ramped up by the millions of dollars to the tune now of around $21 million have flown into one methadone clinic in Bangor, Maine. $21 million over these years, 2018 to 2024, and apparently Joe is just standing out on the grass giving a report, and as he does it, a man drives up with his SUV, opens his window, and starts scolding Joe for doing the report, saying that he's violating people's privacy or something. And Joe points out, he's like, "Well, I'm just standing out here. I'm doing a report. Can I help you? Is there something I can do for you?" And the guy sort of just angrily rolls his window up and drives off. Moments later, and thankfully, Joe, while he was kind of reacting to what just happened, he kept looking around. Moments later, this guy whips his car around in a U-turn and tries to drive directly through Joe and his camera crew at a high rate of speed, goes off the road, through the grass, blasts through the camera equipment. The camera goes flying and everything falls over. Joe, luckily, dives out of the way, and the car drives off. Now, a good piece of news here, insofar as we can establish any, is the license plate was captured on camera, and it sounds like one of the crew members said it out loud as well. So Maine police officers do have access to the data here and can hopefully chase this guy down. He was driving in a Jeep SUV. License plate 841LZD. It's a Maine plate, and they're, you know, cops have all of the necessary information to chase this guy down. But Jim, I'm pretty certain that this would amount to a straight up attack on the press. This is a homicidal attack on the First Amendment, on a reporter. He's not doing anything wrong. He wasn't hassling anybody. He wasn't, you know, like breaking into anything. There's no reason to try and use deadly force on this guy. All he's doing is standing on the side of the road, reporting on where the public's money is going. And now this guy it's a Jeep Compass, by the way. This guy tries to run him down in his car. And I haven't, this story's been out for a couple hours now. I haven't seen Legacy Press running with this. I haven't seen any sort of, you know, support for journalism operations doing this. But CNN doesn't get office space in the White House for 24 hours, and it is five-alarm fire. An actual independent journalist from Maine Wire gets about run down by a car, has to dive out of the way to save his life. I'm seeing nothing. Crickets right now. Anyway, props to the Maine Wire. Follow them on X, guys, especially if you're in Maine, especially if you're hearing my voice and you want actual information on what's going on in your state. Follow the Maine Wire, and I hope the police follow this guy and get him into custody before he really does hurt somebody. So a crazy, crazy story today that we're tracking. We're tracking a lot of these things. Let me see what else I have for you today. That one just threw me off. I'm just like, it's just crazy to me. Also, the aftermath of that terror attack, that attempted terror attack in Israel. This This story, that Fly Dubai flight, we're learning more. And yes, it was an Islamist terror attack yesterday. We heard reports that this guy was trying to do a 9/11. He was the co-pilot on the plane, stabs the pilot, attempts to take over the plane. They descend tens of thousands of feet in 30 seconds. 30 seconds. I think I may have misread the time yesterday, because when I went back and I looked at it, I said, I'm pretty sure I actually gave you a longer time period. It was 30 seconds of time. It was so fast and so aggressive that parts of the plane were ripped off in the descent. That's how quickly they were dropping. And we're learning more. President Trump told us yesterday that an Israeli plumber sprang into action aboard this flight and helped save the day. Here's the president.
0: An Israeli plumber never flew a plane, was rarely in planes, very rarely flew. An Israeli plumber saw what was happening and strong. You know, when you lift pipe all day, you're strong. And he saw what was going on. He heard the screaming. He was toward the front where you had security in the back. You know, you had security and you had another flight crew, but they didn't have time. The plane was going sharply down at an unbelievable angle, so sharp that the rudder ripped off the back of the plane. The plane wasn't designed to go at a speed anywhere near that.
5: Wow.
0: And so it was well beyond its limits. And he ripped, with the G-forces as they were, he ripped this guy out of the seat, threw him back. The crowd got him. The passengers got him.
5: It is a miracle, isn't it? Every detail you hear about this, what it took for these passengers to do this, the pilot bleeding out after having been stabbed, reaches for the door, unlatches it so that others can get in and rescue this flight from doom. The Israeli Prime Minister Benjamin Netanyahu on Fox this morning was describing what he has learned. They've been interrogating this guy. Thank goodness he's alive so they can interrogate him and get some answers out of him. Although apparently the passengers beat him unconscious as they tied him up yesterday, which is a good way to subdue a terrorist. Beat him unconscious. Here is Benjamin Netanyahu explaining what happened. Listen.
6: Investigated now, and as you know, the attacker, the co-pilot who attacked the captain, is now being interrogated. But here's what we do know. First, we know that he underwent Islamist radical indoctrination.
5: You don't say.
6: That appears to be something we're gathering from the information, his personal information. We also know that after he was subdued, you know, that this guy was the Israeli plumber, this hero who, you know, broke into the cockpit.
5: And he's like the Super Mario of Israel, the Israeli plumber.
6: Yanks him away from the instruments. He wasn't sitting in the pilot seat. He was not in his seat or the captain's seat. He was in the center trying to jam the instruments. So he yanks him away, and they subdue him. They subdued him, by the way, just to understand this. They had to tie his hands, so they used the cord of the earphones in the cockpit. I mean, talk about improvisation. Then they finally got these plastic, whatever you call it, you know, cuffs that they have.
7: Ties.
5: Like zip ties?
6: And then he's lying there now. He's this attacker. And he calls out to the air crew, kill me. Kill me, all right? So it's clear he was suicidal. That's not a question. It was clear he was going to down that plane. Oh, it's not clear, but it looks very likely that he was going to down the plane and with all the passengers in there. And if you couple that with the what I just told you about the Islamist tendencies, that radicalization that are found in his background, I think that's that'll give us a pretty good clue. But again, I don't make final conclusions yet. But that's the indications we have now.
5: That's a lot. You know, these Islamic terror attacks. This is what they want. They want to die in the process. They think they're going to be martyred. They think they're going to end up with, what is it, 72 virgins? Jim, you're an expert on this. What is it, 72 they think they're getting? By the way, who wants the headache? 72? Are you serious? Sorry, I shouldn't make light of it. It just seems so stupid, the whole thing. But anyway, the point is,
7: it doesn't say they're all women either.
5: Yeah, it doesn't say that, does it?
7: It doesn't even specify human.
5: No, that's something. This just seems like a lot of work. That's all, 72 virgins. Holy cow. Anyway, but the point is, the guy wants to die. He's a suicidal, religious fanatic, Islamist psychopath. It reminds me, remember that? Remember the guy, the underwear bomber? Remember him? The guy on board a plane, he had plastic explosives hidden in his underwear. And I think the only thing he achieved was he blew his junk off. I think that's what happened. Remember? And he thought he was going to take the whole plane down. Insane. Totally insane. These people are nuts. Well, when he had them. But the point is, they're nuts. It's crazy. That was 2009, by the way. They called him the underwear bomber, the Christmas bomber. Umar Farouk Abdulmutallab, a Nigerian terrorist, attempted to detonate plastic explosives hidden in his underwear while on board a Northwest Airlines Flight 253. Al-Qaeda in the Arabian Peninsula claimed to have organized the attack. They supplied him with the bomb and they trained him. So he put a bomb in his diaper. Didn't work. That guy was sentenced, by the way, to 4 life terms plus 50 years without parole. He's incarcerated at a supermax prison in Colorado. But this whole thing, you know, it's crazy. And I got to go back to what I said yesterday about this, the heroism on that plane. The fact that in the midst of that chaos, in the midst of that descent, as the plane is being ripped apart, the power's going out on the plane, the overhead compartments are opening, oxygen masks descending. People had their wits enough about them to retake control of the plane, save hundreds of lives, and prevent further tragedy. Who knows where that guy was going to fly that plane if he had control of it and that pilot never opened that door? Who knows? Again, insofar as you can derive good news from it, everybody's alive. And that includes the terrorist. He's being interrogated. And they're going to pull every last piece of information out of him they can. Can you imagine? Who were you doing this for? What kind of plot was this? What terror group were you involved with? What was your intent? What was your target? This terror threat's very real. The terror threat is very, very real. You saw it over the skies of Israel, no question. And you see it here in the United States of America. These terror threats. I mean, just imagine what DHS and the FBI are constantly intercepting. Sometimes we hear reports about it. We get indications of plots that have been thwarted. But that is a never-ending mission. And you think you got it all on lockdown. You're like, well, the cockpit door's locked and the pilot should be saved. And regardless of whatever's insanity is going on inside the rest of the plane. Nope, the guy's in the cockpit with the pilot, stabs him and tries to take over the plane. And by a series of miracles and just a tenacity from the people on that plane. Crisis averted, lives saved, prayers answered. What a wild story. So much more ahead on The Vince Show.
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5: I want to talk to Daniel Turner from Power of the Future about diesel prices. I think it's time to do the definitive show on diesel prices. So I think tomorrow on the podcast, a little preview for those of you who join me on the podcast each morning, I'll have Daniel Turner stop by and we're going to talk diesel prices. Because, man, the media is really going the distance to try and mislead you about why diesel prices are all jacked up. Do you remember, maybe this was true when you were a kid, certainly when I was a kid, diesel prices were always cheaper than regular unleaded. You pull into the gas station, and you're like, man, I wish we could put diesel in the car. A lot cheaper. Not anymore. Not anymore. It's a lot more expensive. Why is that? Why is diesel up so much? Why is it

0: so much more expensive. The answer to that is refining capacity. We don't have it in the United States. A lot of it's been shut down by the Democrats, certainly on the West Coast. And they've been trying to stifle the ability of the American energy industry to have it for years. And in Russia and Ukraine, it's all being blown up in the war, which has an impact, a deep impact on global prices. By the way, it's been the Democrats in Washington who have been the most enthusiastic about supplying the weapons involved in blowing up those refineries. So if you're looking at diesel prices going, man, they're kind of out of control. It's not Iran. It's Russia, Ukraine. It's refining capacity. It's Democrats. And this came up last night on CNN. Abby Phillip, we call her Abby Normal. She doesn't understand. She thinks this is also crazy. Scott Jennings brought it up. He said, hey, refining capacity matters. And here's Abby Phillip going, that's not true.
1: It's a silly argument. It's not even true. It's a silly argument. And it's not even true that the rise in diesel prices was driven by a lack of refineries. That is not the reason.
2: Are you arguing that the Russia-Ukraine war hasn't knocked offline a bunch of refining? That's where a lot of it comes from.
1: Scott.
2: It's absolutely true.
1: Scott, the last 6 months?
2: During the course of this war. By the way, as Ukraine has pressed further into Russia, they have absolutely hit refineries.
1: I'm talking about domestic refineries. You are arguing that a lack of domestic refineries led to a rise in the oil and gas.
2: We absolutely don't have enough refining capacity. We should build more refineries.
3: What you're saying is not true.
4: Yes, exactly.
1: It's long term and short term.
2: You're arguing about 6 months. I'm arguing that Democrats have argued against domestic energy forever. And now you want me to trust them on gas prices?
1: I'm arguing about what people are experiencing right now.
0: How is this person a television host? How did she even get a show on CNN?
5: Abby Normal.
0: What is wrong with her? That's not true, she says. She knows nothing. She knows literally nothing. All she knows is this is a very inconvenient talking point. I'm trying to put this on Trump. This is Trump's fault. Trump started a war with Iran, therefore diesel prices are up. I mean, come on, let's just engage her. We don't even have to take her through the history of all of this, close down refining capacity, or even do the last couple of years, Democrats and all the funding of the war in Ukraine and Russia and the destruction of all those refineries. We won't even do that. Let me just ask you a really simple question. Why is diesel going up higher than regular unleaded? Why'd that happen, Abby? Why'd that happen? Can you explain that to me? She wouldn't. Because she couldn't. She has no idea. Scott's totally right. By the way, just the fact that he can stomach the stupidity that he has to encounter, and then he handles it with respect. That to me, that's another kind of heroism. That's like incredible. I would just be like, you got to be kidding me. Are you serious right now? Amazing. And also, Scott, to his credit, you know, he went online after this and he ran through the data. He's like, well, hold on a second. I just got a report from the IAEA on all of this. The International Energy Agency, Russian diesel production is down 30%. Those lost Russian and Middle Eastern exports have destroyed global diesel supplies. This is why the price is high, not just in the United States, it's now higher globally. Higher American shipments are only partially filling the gap. This shortage has dramatically pushed diesel prices higher relative to crude oil. These are very simple things. It just takes like 5 more minutes of research. But Abby doesn't want to do that. She just wants to blame Trump. It's much easier to blame Trump for everything if you're completely ignorant. You know, just keep your head in the sand and your TDS can continue. We've got a lot more truth telling to do. We're going to do it coming up on The Vince Show.
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13: Richard Randall, there was a botched execution that took place in Tennessee. 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We don't have a death penalty, but we should. 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
14: A new arrest in a suspected terror plot. I'm Lisa Brady, Fox News. Counter-terror police in the UK just announcing a sixth person arrested in the suspected plot to target a U.S.-run airbase in England. And this latest suspect is a dual UK and Iranian national. A day after the British Prime Minister had said there were strong indications of Iranian involvement. Homeland Security Secretary Mark Wayne Mullen telling Fox earlier today,
15: "We knew that Iran and IRGC was going to try to do an attack possibly on a United States asset in the UK. We had been already watching this with our counterparts in London, giving them a heads up. They were also feeding information to us."
14: The arrest made today is on suspicion of preparation of terrorist acts, with a second man questioned and two properties in London searched. The family of Renee Good filing two lawsuits against the Trump administration over her killing during an immigration enforcement surge in Minnesota.
16: The whole world had to watch as our entire universe was destroyed. As the sunshine that was my amazing Renee was robbed from us, from her children, and from her community that loved her.
14: Good's wife, Becca, says she was pure love. The lawsuits claim wrongful death and conspiracy to interfere with civil rights, accusing the federal government of trying to hide evidence of what happened in January. Good was killed during a confrontation with ICE agents protesting their operation. Homeland Security says an agent fired in self-defense. Good's family denies she was trying to use her car as a weapon. A failed execution in Tennessee remains under investigation.
17: So far as we know, the Department of Correction followed exactly the protocol that was outlined and vetted and approved by the Attorney General's office. At this point, that is all we know.
14: Governor Bill Lee, after convicted killer Krista Pike ended up in the hospital last night following two doses of a lethal injection drug. 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
18: Jessica Killen talks a lot about putting service before herself, but it's all an act. Killen is living large in two mansions, one in Colorado and one near D.C. So how did Jessica Killen afford two mansions? While serving as a congressional aide and deputy assistant to President Joe Biden, Killen traded millions in stocks. It's not criminal, but it should be.
19: I'm Jeff Crank. 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Sorry, Jessica. I'm Jeff Crank, and I approve this message. 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
32: 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Here's Vince Colonnais.
0: All right, 844-484-3872, 844-4-THE-USA. That's the way to join us today, coast to coast, sea to shining sea. There was a huge debate last night, a gubernatorial debate between Javier Becerra, Vacaria, remember that? And Steve Hilton, the great Steve Hilton. Steve Hilton is the good guy in this contest. Javier Becerra is the human trafficking bad guy, just in case you were wondering as we start our assessment of last night's debate. Any honest observer who checked out the debate last night will know that Steve Hilton absolutely wiped the floor with Javier Becerra. Not even a close call. Although, if you read the LA Times today, their op-ed page insists the exact opposite. They said Javier Becerra destroyed Steve Hilton, which is very silly. Very silly. If you actually consumed any of this, you realize Steve Hilton came across great for a bunch of reasons. One, he's got his wits about him. He's very smart. Two, he is a total change from what has been destroying California, namely Democrats. It's pretty obvious. He's focused on what matters. He's focused on education, specifically literacy, making it so that children can read. He's focused on restoring law and order to the state. All of the things that could make California great again. That's what Steve Hilton's running on. Javier Becerra

0: Era's running on the status quo. He's running on keeping the Democrats in charge of the destruction of California. He's running on keeping the students uneducated. He's running on preventing California from having lower costs and lower taxes. He's running on keeping the energy crisis going on the West Coast. That's what Becerra's running on. And Steve Helton, man, he just hit him hard on his whole record. Javier Becerra, you will remember him because if you're in California, you have to deal with him right now as you have to try and prevent him from becoming the governor. But for the rest of us, we remember him during that awful tenure he had as the Secretary of Health and Human Services. Now, we have a much better guy now. We have RFK Jr., who's been cleaning up the gigantic mess that Becerra left behind. But when Becerra was working in the Biden administration as the head of HHS, he was responsible for the largest human trafficking operation in our country's history. It's true. Hundreds of thousands of children imported into the United States at taxpayer expense and then subsequently lost inside of our country, many of them in the hands of some of the most vile human beings imaginable. And Steve Helton did the world a favor last night, did California voters a favor last night by exposing all of this. And my suspicion is that lots of viewers of this debate, which was held on CNN, had never even heard this before. Not until Steve Helton told them about it. Listen.
1: I say that as the son of immigrants, that what we should do is have an immigration reform that will allow us to decide who stays and who goes. But Steve thinks it's perfect to let ICE mercenaries come on into California, and he welcomes them, even though our state laws require that ICE follow federal immigration law.
2: Mr. Helton?
0: Wait, what? I'm sorry. So he's demonizing law enforcement. He's running on an anti-cop agenda. And then he said, that doesn't even make sense. His final utterance in that expression was, ICE has to follow federal immigration law. What? Yeah, no kidding, Sherlock. That's kind of the point. They're the guys who enforce federal immigration law. That's kind of the whole point. What is that? That's a knock on them? No, it's literally what they're trying to do. You are getting in the way. You're the one who's obstructing. When I say you, I mean the Democrats. That would be Gavin Newsom, Mayor Karen Bass and company. It's the Democrats who are obstructing federal immigration law. ICE wouldn't have to barrel into communities, go on these raids, if the locals, if the Democrats would cooperate with ICE in the first place, if they'd be turning over these guys when they come into custody for the other crimes they've committed. ICE wouldn't have to do this. ICE wouldn't have to do this if local cops were signed up for the 287G program so they could be deputized to enforce federal immigration law on behalf of the federal government. They wouldn't have to do this. But Democrats don't allow that because Democrats don't want immigration enforcement. So listen to Javier Becerra as he pays lip service to federal immigration law when he is one of the leading advocates for undermining it. Typical.
1: That ICE follow federal immigration law.
2: Mr. Helton?
3: I cannot believe that you're standing there trying to make these arguments when you were HHS secretary. You were responsible for 479,000 unaccompanied migrant children.
0: Half a million.
3: And for their welfare in camps that you ran. You sent them because you dismantled the vetting that should have made sure that they were with a safe, protective family or sponsor.
0: 479,000 unaccompanied children. Jim, where did children come from?
4: Parents.
0: Parents, thank you, parents. And if they're unaccompanied, are they with their parents?
4: They are not.
0: They're not with their parents, no. Their families
4: by definition.
0: Their families have been, there's a word for that, separated. Half a million children separated from their families by the Biden administration. Half a million. Steve Helton's laying out the numbers. Now, do you remember that child separation crisis, that family separation crisis? Do you remember all of this? You do. Did the media talk about this? Did the press dwell on this? Not with any intensity. Now, you'll hear, interestingly, this is fun, Steve Helton does acknowledge here, because actually, the New York Times did report on this. They won a Pulitzer Prize for their reporting on this subject. As Javier Becerra tries to turn this into some sort of Donald Trump conspiracy theory. Oh, it's Trump who said it. It's Trump who said it. Trying to use Trump derangement syndrome as a way to prejudice the audience to try and get Democrat voters to ignore this. But Steve Hilton goes, no, no, no, hold on a second. The New York Times reported on this.
3: Migrant children, and for their welfare, in camps that you ran. You sent them because you dismantled the vetting that should have made sure that they were with a safe, protective family or sponsor. You sent thousands of young children directly into the clutches of child, sex, and labor traffickers. Hundreds of thousands of children that you were responsible for are still missing today. 100,000 of them are under 10 years old. Oh. So I cannot believe that you haven't apologized, that you have any kind of sense of shame or responsibility for what you did to those children, and you stand here lecturing people about immigration when you treated these most vulnerable children, unaccompanied children,
1: Steve,
3: in this way?
1: Those retread Trump talking points.
3: It was the New York Times, and they won a Pulitzer Prize for it.
0: I think Steve Hilton did his homework. I think that's what happened here. I think Steve Hilton was prepared for this and they appropriately war gamed it inside of the Steve Hilton campaign. What's he going to say to this? Oh, he'll probably call it a Trump lie. Okay, we'll just tell him. One of his favorite newspapers reported it, the New York Times. By the way, the visual on this, Javier Baccaria kept sipping his coffee throughout all of this. Like he barely cared. He didn't care. He doesn't care. There was another moment where Steve Hilton cited some of Susan Rice's critiques of Javier Becerra. And it's pretty funny to hear these read out on national television. Listen to what Susan Rice called Javier Becerra. Now, Susan Rice, not a likable figure herself, but you think she's unlikable. Here's what she thought of Javier Becerra.
3: What I've never done is what you've done in your 36 years as a career politician. Well, you've never created a job. You've never actually had to make any money of your own. All you've ever done is spent other people's money in every government job you've had. According to your Democrat colleagues, the ones who worked with you, like Susan Rice, who worked with you side by side when you were in the Biden cabinet, she described you as an idiot. She called you bitch ass. Why did Susan Rice, a respected political leader, call you an idiot?
0: Oh, that's funny. Why wasn't that the question from the moderator? It was when Jake Tapper moderated last night. Why did Susan Rice call you an idiot? And well, I won't repeat it. I'll let you just remember the other one on your own. But that's, oh my goodness, that is super funny. Oh, by the way, Javier Becerra did not even address that question. He refused. He just danced away from it. Didn't want to talk about it. Oh, that's spectacular. That's a lot of, Steve Hilton, see, this is the problem. If you're a Republican candidate on a debate stage with these left-wing networks, part of your job, in addition to winning the debate, is reporting the news. You know what I mean? Like, Steve Hilton has to do his own news reports in the middle of the debate. He has to tell people, you know, that Javier Becerra lost hundreds of thousands of children in the United States, and Susan Rice called him an idiot. These are not details that these people would have otherwise heard were it not for Steve Hilton sharing them. Hilton also talked about Becerra's time as HHS director for another reason, HHS secretary for another reason. It's because Becerra forced children, two-year-olds, to wear masks during COVID.
3: When he was HHS secretary, he suggested that children, young children, should wear masks, 2 and 3 year olds.
1: That's right.
3: Wearing masks. There was no public health justification for any of that. He went along with the groupthink. This is why you can't trust him.
0: He said that's right, like enthusiastically, like he was proud of it. Did you hear that? That moment, he was just like proud of that. He was telling 2 year olds to mask.
3: That children, young children, should wear masks, 2 and 3 year olds.
1: That's right.
3: Wearing masks. There was no.
0: That's right. That's right. That was me. I did that. Steve, you've got your campaign ad. Run that one, baby. Just clip it and put it in big letters right on screen. That's right. What an animal. That guy should not be the governor of a state. Vince, all the polls say he's going to win. I don't care. The Republicans have to hustle. Absolutely hustle. In a state like California, use every tool at your disposal. You know what they have in California? They have ballot harvesting. Legal ballot harvesting. Third-party political operatives handle ballots, decide which ballots actually make it to their destination. Okay, Republicans, ballot harvest. Steve Hilton, by the way, is already doing that. He said he's doing that. Good. Ballot harvest. Bust your tail. Because Steve Hilton's mission was twofold last night. One, it was to convince people to vote for him enthusiastically, yes. The other is to convince people not to vote for Javier Becerra. Those are two distinct things. You know, sometimes in American politics, people get it confused. They think it's as simple as getting you to either vote for one guy or the other. Sometimes it's a matter of, hey, this person may have voted for Javier Becerra before. Now they're just not going to go. When they find out how vile he is, now they're just not going to vote at all. They can't bring themselves to support the Republican, not just yet. But now they're not going to vote for the Democrat. That's a win, too. I'll take it. Steve Hilton in the fight. Democrats didn't even want him on the ballot. They were so angry that a Republican even ended up on the ballot. They got so nervous that Democrats weren't going to appear on the ballot. This is why they ran that goofball, Eric Swalwell, out of the race. They opened up the blackmail file on him to destroy any chance he had of taking vote share. And Javier Becerra, the choice of the establishment, on the ballot now, facing Steve Hilton, a formidable opponent. More ahead on The Vince Show.
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10: You know, we're keeping an eye on the news. J.D. Vance doing a rally, Lakeland, Florida, supporting Congressman Byron Donalds in his quest to become governor in that fine state. And, you know, another left-wing protester just interrupted the rally and was like bleeding some stupid line, whatever it is. And every time this happens, J.D. Vance posterizes them. He's got the microphone and the mind to do it, so he does it. He loves protesters. Like, if you want to improve the odds that whoever J.D. Vance is endorsing wins their race, go and protest at a rally. and then J.D. dunks on you. It creates a great viral moment. And the exact opposite of what you think you were doing ends up coming to fruition, coming to pass. So it's pretty great. Anyway, awesome. Let me thank the fine people with Brickhouse Nutrition for supporting our program today, making this half hour with you possible. Everybody's talking about weight loss injections because they're looking for dramatic results. 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
10: Also, in this debate, you know, they talked about education, too. Man, California schools really need a rescue. Kids can't read. And the last thing you want is Javier Becerra in charge of the state. Here's how that went.
12: Well, none of that is true. What is true is that, yet again, he's talking as if someone else other than the Democrats, his party and his friends and his legislature in Sacramento that he did nothing to push back against when he was attorney general, haven't actually been in charge of California's education system that spends nearly the highest amount in the entire country for some of the worst results.
10: Yeah.
12: We need reform and change. We need to make sure that every student reads by third grade. We need to use phonics in our school system to teach kids to read. We need accountability for teachers and for individual schools. None of that will happen because he is sponsored by the teacher unions that have been such a big part of the problem in California.
5: Secretary Bassar?
13: Well, he attacks teachers. He's made that very clear. He doesn't like teachers.
10: What a scam.
13: I believe that the people who are supposed to train our kids should be treated like professionals. They are underpaid compared to professionals with similar education levels. He attacks them. He says they're doing the
10: you
13: wrong
10: just heard
13: thing.
10: It. No. It's the opposite. He just said it. We spend more money on education in this state than anywhere. We have the worst results.
13: Kids, these are the people we put our children's futures in. We should treat them like real professionals and reward them like real professionals. That's what I'll do.
5: Mr. Pelton?
12: We have some of the worst results in the country after 16 years of Javier and his policies being implemented in California. As you said, Jake, less than half the students read a grade level with math. It's 37%. It's a catastrophe.
10: A total catastrophe. And Steve Hilton supports teachers. He just doesn't support leechers. He doesn't want people taking from the taxpayer and giving nothing. He wants actual results. You're not going to get that from a Democrat. An amazing debate. Steve Hilton wins. More ahead on The Vince Show.
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3: 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Wednesday, El Paso County Commissioners came out against a proposed sales tax question that will appear on the November ballot that, if approved, would raise money for the Colorado Connector, or COCO, passenger service that would give state residents passenger rail service from Fort Collins to Trinidad. Commissioners said the tax would be a long-term proposition for a system that would take years to be completed. Now, rail service officials say they have the funding in place to begin construction from Denver to Fort Collins, but they're asking residents in counties where the system will pass through to pass that sales tax to fund the rest of it from Denver to Trinidad, and that would include here in El Paso County. The El Paso County Sheriff's Office says they have stopped using flock safety cameras. That system has come under fire from people concerned about the camera's automated license plate readers and how that information is being used. The Sheriff's Office says they stopped using it, and they have sent the company notice that they're ending their relationship. Sheriff Joe Roybal says he's concerned about the future of the system because of legislative changes coming to the state of Colorado. And the latest now in the Deborah Nichols case. She's the Springs woman convicted in 2008 of setting a fire in her home, killing her three children. Earlier this year, a judge threw out that conviction. He said the prosecution withheld evidence during the trial. She was in court Wednesday for a bond hearing. That bond hearing will be continued. She'll be back in a couple of weeks. The 4th Judicial District Attorney's Office is appealing the decision to overturn her conviction. KVOR weather from the 11 Alert Team at KKTV. Partly cloudy later today, highs of 65. I'm Jim Arthur. Stay connected to KVOR News on the hour, on the half, and when it breaks on AM 740, KVOR, and KVOR.com.
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0: from you. 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
1: I've got some more updates from the Telefrico files. There's a lot of them. You see, NBC is mad at James Telefrico today. They're mad at him for not representing himself enough as a freak in public in the closing days of this campaign. They're very upset with him. They're mad that he appears to be taking fossil fuel money right now. We thought you were one of us. We thought you were going to shutter the fossil fuel industry. And that is, to be clear, that is James Talafrico's actual position. He wants to shut down an industry that absolutely powers Texas, the energy industry. He desperately wants to shut it down. In fact, he said, remember, in a conversation with the Sierra Club, he told them, it's going the way of the cassette tape in the 1980s. It's an industry that's not going to last. It's got to go. Listen to this.
2: The multifaceted threat of a climate crisis, an economic crisis, and a social justice crisis, I think that kind of New Deal effort would be the only approach to start to address all three in a thoughtful and meaningful way.
3: Good for you, Jim.
4: Thank you very much. The second question, communities of color receive the most harm from the impacts of climate change and yet receive the least government support to deal with it.
1: How is that, by the way? How is that true? Just pause on that for a moment. Climate change destroying humanity. Communities of color hardest hit. What? So is climate change racist? Is that what I'm hearing? Climate change is picking people out on the basis of skin color?
4: Tell us about one of the committees you are on or hope to be on and the most important actions that committee could take to fight for climate justice and mitigate the impacts of climate change for all Texans.
2: Yeah, and I am so thankful that you asked this question, and also thankful that young activists have really drawn the link between climate change and white supremacy and capitalism in our country. And I think only ending the ways that all three of those oppressive systems work together are we going to be able to begin the process of dismantling them.
1: We got to dismantle them. We got to He wants to dismantle white people, capitalism. I think he said white supremacy. We got to dismantle white supremacy. Capitalism, he wants to dismantle capitalism. By the way, white supremacy is funded by the Southern Poverty Law Center. Don't worry about that. We're dismantling that. we got that covered, Talafrico. But he wants to also dismantle capitalism and the oil industry. Oh, that's a heck of a statement for a would-be United States senator. That brings us to today's NBC News coverage. Headline, from clean energy warrior to wall of shame, James Talarico reverses on a fossil fuel money pledge. They say that in 2022, a year after a storm triggered a deadly power infrastructure failure in Texas, James Talarico railed against the fossil fuel industry. Then, by the way, that power outage was the product of the green energy push in Texas. The whole thing is on its head. So this is always the same way. The left destroys something good, and then when you notice it's been destroyed, they say, well, the answer to this is to give us more power. James Talarico railed against the fossil fuel industry. Then a state legislator, Talarico, declared he would do something about it. He took a vow, as have 6,000 others, with no fossil fuel money, a coalition of 25 organizations, to refuse campaign donations from people representing industries tied to coal, oil, or natural gas. Quote, we should also limit the influence of the oil and gas industry in our politics. I have personally signed the pledge not to accept a dime of fossil fuel money, Talarico wrote in February of 2022. All legislators should do the same, end quote. Now, locked in a high-stakes contest for a Senate seat in Texas, Talarico has drifted from that promise. That's a very soft-pedaled way to present that he lied. That's a lie, is what NBC is saying. He drifted. When his campaign was notified that the group had potentially found violations of his pledge, which could land him on the group's wall of shame, They call it No Fossil Fuel Money is the name of the group. They're going to put him on the wall of shame if he doesn't return or donate the funds. The campaign told NBC it's keeping them. We're keeping the funds. They're going to keep the money from the fossil fuel people who gave money to James Talafrico. Now, you may be wondering, why are fossil fuel people giving money to James Talafrico? Well, this is politics. Sometimes you know, you're placing a bet. You're hedging your bets. You're like, well, if he wins, I don't want him to destroy my industry. So they're giving money to this guy. By the way, that's foolish. You're handing a gun to a person who's going to use it to execute your industry. Do not do that. If you're a fossil fuel person, don't give money to Talafrico. Do not charge that campaign up. James supports an all-of-the-above energy strategy. This is the campaign speaking. And has repeatedly voted to promote Texas's oil and gas industry. Yeah, right. He knows the industry, supports hundreds of thousands of Texas jobs, funds our public schools, and helps make Texas the eighth largest economy in the world. Talarico spokesman J.T. Ennis said in a statement. Meanwhile, Colin Reese, who's a spokesman for the No Fossil Fuel Money Coalition, said his own review of Talarico's campaign donors, conducted after NBC News contacted him, found more than three dozen donations totaling just under $37,000 that his group does consider violations of the pledge. It included money that was contributed to Talarico's Senate campaign by top executives or lobbyists for companies in the fossil fuel industry, with donations ranging from $250 to $3,500. Bucks. NBC goes on to say it's just a scintilla of the more than $70 million in fundraising Talarico has raised in his Senate campaign. $70 million! A lot of that money's from out of state. A lot of that money's coming in, not from Texas, it's coming in from everywhere else. They're trying to steal a Senate seat here. Reese, the group, or the guy who wants to get rid of fossil fuel, says Talarico should return it because it's a small amount of money. And he said he wants him to take a clear moral stand against fossil fuel expansion. Isn't this funny? This is hilarious. So the guy is pretty obvious. It's pretty obvious what he wants to do. He wants to destroy a great industry in Texas as a United States senator. The left remembers that he once said this. And now some of them, the radical ones, are being like, hey, what's the deal? Why are you saying that you like the energy industry all of a sudden? And the thing that he can't say, at least in public, is, because I'm lying about it. I'm lying. He's a liar. That's what's going on. And now the revolution is consuming itself, which is delicious. I just love that part of it. J.D. Vance was in Texas yesterday campaigning, telling people all about Talafrico, all about his dishonesty, all about his lies. And this is what it sounded like.
3: But it occurs to me when I see what he's actually done, and what he was saying before he was running for Senate in Texas, this guy's real religion is not what we hear in church on Sunday. It's not about grace or the redemptive power of Christ's sacrifice. It's about crazy left-wing politics. His real religion is not about Jesus. His real religion is about the radical left in this country. Think about this. If your six-year-old son comes home one day and says he's a girl, Talafrico says, and I quote, it is abusive, abusive, if you don't let school officials put him on hormones and change his pronouns. Nothing in the Bible supports any of this, of course. Now, in my church, and I imagine like a lot of yours, we are taught, for example, that Mary was selected by God to be the sacred vessel because she was, in the words of the archangel, full of grace and blessed among women. But in the Gospel of James Talafrico, Mary was not a woman because there is no such thing. She was a pregnant person. And her son was little more than a decent philosopher. Now, of course, Talafrico doesn't want to talk about this. And to be clear, as we all know, there are so many important issues beyond who plays in your daughter's sports league. That's important, but there's a lot of important issues beyond it. But you gotta wonder, what really motivates a man who spends so much time talking about 11-year-old drag queens? A man who wears your religion as a cover will never fight for your values, and he won't fight for you because he thinks Like so many generations of politicians, Tallarico thinks that we are backwards and simple. He's a man so focused on children and drag, he's never going to care about our jobs. He's a man who empathizes more with criminals than with the victims. And when you empathize with the criminals more than with the victims, that man is never going to protect your streets. Now, Tallarico sells himself as a new kind of Democrat, but ladies and gentlemen, he is the same old thing. He is disdainful. Disdainful of us, disdainful of our beliefs, disdainful of the things that give us purpose and meaning. He is just like a generation of failed politicians who promise one thing in their TV advertisements, but has failed to deliver again and again.
1: Disdainful and dishonest. He's now claiming that he thinks there are two genders. Like, literally right now, that's his claim. He's now claiming that he supports the energy industry in Texas. He's now claiming, for the first time in his life, that he's a normal person. When there is zero evidence for this, and in fact, all of the evidence is to the contrary. The left is convinced that they own this guy. And I don't just mean the general left. I mean the radical left owns this guy. In fact, the kinds of people who say that America deserved 9/11 believe they own James Tallarico. Hassan Piker just said this. Hassan Piker, on a stage in the last 24 hours, just said when Tallarico wins this thing, is his position, if it happens, he said when he wins, we're going to remind him of who brought him to the dance. And it's the radical left. It's Hassan Piker. This is the guy who Abdul El-Sayed has been spending a lot of time trying to distance himself from, but he's pretending he doesn't even know him, despite the fact that he campaigned with him. Saying, I don't want to talk about some Twitch streamer in California. Interesting, because that Twitch streamer in California wants to keep talking about you and how you're going to do his bidding. The same is true of James Tallarico. Here he is. Listen.
5: Hopefully, inshallah, after James Tallarico wins, okay?
1: Inshallah.
5: Yeah. After. Am I allowed? I feel like I shouldn't even say that. I feel like in the state of Texas, no Sharia state. They're gonna throw me in prison. But yeah, hopefully after James Tallarico wins, we got to hold him to account. We got to make sure that he doesn't become another do-nothing Democrat, business as usual. And we got to keep up that pressure. And we have to remind him that we are the force that backed him both early on, and we are the force that allowed him to win this seat of power. And if he wants to maintain it, he's got to play ball.
1: Which means to destroy that oil industry. Which means to attack capitalism, which means to advance the most radical elements in this country. Yet another reason to keep him away from the Senate. More ahead on The Vince Show.
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1: There's a lot of chatter going on today. The president of the United States did an interview with Time magazine. Very cool cover, by the way. Did you see the cover of this thing, Jim? He's standing on the new helipad with on the South Lawn with the White House behind him. And it looks like the camera was kind of at a, like almost like a drone level angle taking the shot. He's just standing there by himself looking at the camera. Big helipad, White House behind him. It's awesome. It's a really cool photo. You can tell the White House was tweeting it out today because they love it, too. It looks very neat. But if you actually read the transcript of the interview, the reporter spends the whole interview antagonizing the president of the United States. And at portions throughout the interview, the president keeps asking himself, why am I even doing this interview? This guy's turning this into, it's just everything he asks is negative. Every single thing he does is like another attack. The president annoyed by this, rightfully so, which is just another opportunity for us to go, to ask, why did you agree to do the interview? Why would you sit down? You didn't anticipate this? Like somebody in the White House didn't anticipate this thing? Have me do the interview. I'll stop by the Oval Office. Let's have a real conversation. You know, we should do that. Also, I believe it's Italian Heritage Month. So we should also, that's another invitation for me to come by the White House. You know, I don't, I'm just looking for White House invites. But here's the thing. In the interview, this is funny. The left, have you noticed how frequently the left has advanced the conspiracy theory that Donald Trump is about to deploy ICE agents to every polling place in America? The Time interviewer did this. The reporter did this. Question, do you plan to dispatch ICE agents to polling places in the midterms? The president responded, I haven't thought of it. That's the sum total of the response. I'm looking, reporters are posting that response today. Trump declines to rule out putting ICE agents at polling places. the guy said I wasn't even thinking about it. He goes, I haven't even really put any thought into that subject. And yet the left, have you noticed they keep obsessing over it? It seems like every other day there's a question from the media or at least a conspiracy theory from the press that, oh, Trump's going to deploy ICE agents to the polls. Trump won't rule out deploying ICE agents to the polls. Like every time I see that, I think, that is hilariously suspicious that you keep raising this issue. Why is the left so obsessed with whether or not Donald Trump is going to deploy ICE agents to the polls? Doesn't it seem pretty obvious that they're telling on themselves? That they're fully convinced that all these non-citizens, illegal aliens, they're interfering in our elections, voting to the benefit of Democrats, and the last thing they want is that scheme to be upended by Donald Trump enforcing the law at polling places? Kind of makes me think that Donald Trump should send ICE agents to the polling places for the midterms. And do it throughout election season. It's not just one day anymore. Remember, it used to be, back when you and I were growing up, it was election day. We don't have that anymore. It's election season. Well, I guess we've got to send some ICE agents to the polls. And in the absence of that, the rest of us should just wear jackets that say support your local ICE agent. And then we go to the polls, and then people might get scared off by just seeing the words ICE. We're not impersonating federal officers. We're just here to support them. We should do that. It's so wild to me. It really does feel like they're telling on themselves. Here's a reporter today, Aaron Blake at CNN, of course. Trump declines to rule out putting ICE agents at the polling places, declaring a state of emergency, invoking the Insurrection Act. What do you mean he declines to rule that? Of course he's declining. Why would he rule out exercising a presidential power? Do you promise that you won't be president? No. He declines to rule out invoking the Insurrection Act. These people are cuckoo for Cocoa Puffs. And I think they're telling on themselves. I think that's what's happening here. Let's mobilize ICE, ladies and gentlemen. Let's get them to the polling places. We have an election to protect and a lot more to get to on The Vince Show.
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27: A search for answers in Tennessee. I'm Lisa Brady, Fox News. After convicted killer Krista Pike survived a death sentence, ending up in the hospital last night after two injections during a failed execution.
28: It's a tragedy. And it's deeply disturbing to me that that has happened in this state. The people deserve better than that.
27: Tennessee Governor Bill Lee says at this point, it appears the Department of Correction followed protocol. He has ordered a review and halted any executions for now. There's been no confirmation of Pike's current condition. Counterterrorism police in the UK now have an Iranian suspect in custody in connection with a possible terror plot against an airbase in England used by the U.S. to target Iran. The new suspect is the sixth person arrested in the probe, a 27-year-old man and a dual UK and Iranian national arrested on suspicion of preparing terrorist acts. Iran has denied involvement. President Trump suspects possible Iranian involvement in yesterday's attack on the pilot during a Fly Dubai flight to Israel. Fox's Peter Ducey at the White House.
29: Just spoke to the president as he was boarding Marine One on the South Lawn, and I asked him if anybody has briefed him in the last day and a half about whether or not this Fly Dubai pilot, the one who allegedly tried to take down the plane, is linked to Iran. And the president told me they're working on it right now. He would say the answer based on what he is hearing is yes, but they are working it right now.
27: So far, no confirmation of any motive or that it was a terror attack. The co-pilot accused of stabbing the pilot is Omani and has worked for the airline for less than or about a year. The president taking questions before kicking off stops around the country ahead of the midterms.
30: You got to get out there and vote for a fighter for the state of Florida.
27: Vice President Vance rallying for Congressman Byron Donalds, who's running for Florida governor against Democrat David Jolly. 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
6: 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So how did Jessica Killen afford two mansions? While serving as a congressional aide and deputy assistant to President Joe Biden, Killen traded millions in stocks. It's not criminal, but it should be.
7: 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I'm Jeff Crank, and I approve this message. 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
11: Cloudy this morning, but gradually increasing sunshine heading into the afternoon. Maybe some a few drops of rain earlier on today, but dry for the rest of the day. Slightly warmer and also still breezy, highs in the mid-60s. With the KKTV 11 Alert Weather, I'm meteorologist Kevin Bloomberg.
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1: All right, 844-484-3872. 844-4 the USA. That's the way to join us today. Coast to coast, sea to shining sea. The President of the United States, I was mentioning that he just did this big Time interview, which I think stretched for over an hour. I think that's how long he sat down with these guys from Time and answered all of their hostile questions. And at one point they were asking, are you going to pardon everybody in your administration? You going to pardon all these guys? And the president answered, yeah, probably. I love it. I just absolutely love it. His position, which is smart and correct, is, wait a second, President Otto Penn pardoned everybody. Everybody. Biden pardoned everybody on the way out the door. And that was fine. The media was totally fine with that. Now I can't pardon my guys who the left are definitely going to try and hurt the second we leave if they get power back. Yeah, no, I think pardons might be in order, the president said. So he was asked about this today on his way out the door today. He's got a couple of campaign stops he's doing. He was just asked about this. Take a listen to this. Might be a little difficult to hear. You've got the helicopter running in the background, but the president loves doing press conferences under these circumstances. He was asked, are you going to pardon everybody? And he goes, yeah, Biden did it. Why can't I?
17: Well, it's a long time from now, and they've been very honorable. We've done a great job. We're the hottest country anywhere in the world. I'm going to cut, as an example, a ribbon in Texas for Peterbilt. They're building a massive truck factory. They're moving from outside of the United States inside. So it's not something I'm thinking about now, but based on Biden, I can do whatever I want because he certainly pardoned a lot of people. He pardoned everybody of note.
1: He pardoned everybody. He pardoned everybody. So, yeah, of course, I'm going to pardon. That'll be fine. That's not at all a shock, by the way. Obvious. The most obvious thing. The only news is that he's answering the question here is Time asked him about it. And he said, yeah, I'll do it. And then a reporter asked him about it on the way out the door today. And he goes, yeah, no problem. I'm going to do it. Makes a lot of sense to me. Makes a lot of sense. Especially given the vile behavior of the left, the abuse of power, the use of the justice system, the abuse of the justice system to try and hurt Republicans, hurt Trump supporters, lock them up. You know, Donald Trump should just give a blanket pardon to anybody who's ever voted for him. Wouldn't that be good? Why don't you just do that? Just blanket pardons. Forget individual. Let's just go blanket pardons for everybody. Because the left is, you know, the left is out for blood. It's pretty obvious. Pretty obvious what they're up to. One more from the president. Again, maybe a little difficult to hear. We'll take a listen here. This is the president. He was asked today about that terrorist who tried to hijack the Fly Dubai flight destined for Tel Aviv yesterday. And that led to a scene of complete chaos as he stabs the pilot. The pilot able to get the latch on the door open. The passengers aboard the plane retake it despite the fact that it descended nearly 14,000 feet in 30 seconds as the terrorist was taking control of the plane. It just utter chaos and a miracle that it was stopped yesterday. The guy's being interrogated. So we heard a short while ago from the Prime Minister of Israel, Benjamin Netanyahu, saying there's no question he is an Islamist. He was motivated by this radical Islamic terrorist ideology. Once he was subdued by the passengers, he was begging to be killed. He said, kill me, kill me, kill me aboard the flight. And now a reporter asking President Trump whether or not this hijacking attempt had links to Iran, which seems pretty obvious to the rest of us that it very likely would. Here's the president saying, I can't tell you everything, but I can tell you, yes, that is what I'm hearing.
29: First of all, has anybody briefed you about whether or not the guy, the pilot of the Fly Dubai plane, is linked to Iran?
17: We're working on it right now. They're being very open with us. I would say the answer, based on what I'm hearing, is yes.
1: Is he linked to Iran? We're working on it right now. They're being very open with us. I'm saying the answer, based on what I'm hearing, is yes. Yes. Linked to Iran. The Iranian regime. Which, by the way, is getting very desperate. So desperate that it appears that they may be actually having people hijack planes in another act of terrorism. They fanned out across our media over the weekend, trying to convince the American public to take their side. They just endorsed the entire Democrat Party. Did you see that yesterday? I told you about that. The IRGC released a multi-page letter, a full-throated endorsement of the Democrats for the midterms. Come on. If you're a voter and you hear this, oh, yeah, a terror regime just endorsed an entire political party in the United States. Not the endorsement you want. Not for normal people. So the president offering a bunch of updates today. Good to get those. Meanwhile, the vice president of the United States is down in Florida, and he's campaigning for Byron Donalds to become the next governor to defeat the silly man, David Jolly, who pretended to be a Republican for a time. He's a full-blown left-wing radical running against Byron Donalds. Here is J.D. Vance campaigning for Byron Donalds, and some lady starts screaming at him. Now, here's the disadvantage you have as a protester. You don't have the microphone. You don't have the microphone. So whatever wailing and gnashing of teeth you're doing, it's only going to cause some noise, and then J.D. Vance is going to dunk on you, which is what happened today.
30: Byron Donalds is fighting to protect Florida parents every single day.
1: And of course, the crowd is booing her. USA. The cops dragging her out. And she's just yelling, by the way. like yelling in the face of every single person she's being dragged past. She's just like being annoying up until the very end.
30: And here's the thing.
1: Oh, there was another one. It's two different women that they've dragged out, and they did it really promptly. Can you imagine standing there for the amount of time it takes to get through security, to queue up, just to get into the rally? You spend your whole day doing it, and then you produce absolutely nothing of value except making J.D. Vance and the Republican Party look fantastic.
30: Now, what that woman is yelling is that she wants left-wing bureaucrats in control of your schools, but Byron thinks you ought to be in control of your kids' schools.
1: This is the easiest thing.
30: And just like Ashley, Byron is always going to stand up for Florida law enforcement. He's going to back the blue and keep your streets safe.
1: That's like a slow pitch grapefruit across the plate, and he's just cranking them out of the park. So it's like the whole thing is so silly, and it just keeps happening. Remember the guy at the Republican convention in Dallas? Now, what was that, 3 weeks ago, Jim? Holy cow, the time flies. In Dallas, when he gets out there with his Mexican flag and he starts waving it, he's like screaming nonsensically from the side of the stage. J.D. Vance looks at it. He laughs, and he goes, "You like Mexico so much. Why don't you go to Mexico? I'll pay for the ticket." And the crowd goes wild. That guy gets dunked on. What do these people think they're going to achieve? What do they think is going to happen? I hope they keep doing it. Just show up with these ridiculous protests and let J.D. Vance own you. Remember, it's funny because Garrett Hack at NBC News, he's a White House correspondent, he thinks that these protesters are being staged. He said after the Dallas event, after the guy was waving the Mexican flag, which, by the way, was also a Palestinian flag. He had both. He had like they were like stitched together or something. It was a lot of effort put into this low IQ protest. And he's got the Mexican flag. He shows the Palestinian flag, gets ejected. J.D. Vance dunks on him. Everyone watches and they're like, that's hilarious. And then Garrett Hack says, you know, you'd have to think, given the how well that went, that perhaps that wasn't spontaneous. What? Are you serious? Yeah. Yeah, he thinks it was a conspiracy. That it was plotted by the White House. The White House planted the guy in the crowd just to make J.D. Vance look fantastic. There's no way J.D. Vance could be that smart. There's no way he could deliver a quip with that kind of speed and precision. How is it even possible? It has to have been scripted, says an NBC News White House correspondent, who, by the way, hasn't deleted it. When we interviewed the vice president this week, I was talking, I think, to one of his staff members, yeah. And I said, yeah, Garrett Hack, that guy straight up put a tweet up. He said that moment was planted. Has he deleted that tweet? I asked him, because I don't think he's deleted it. I think it's still up. He wanted to put a marker down, so when that story finally comes out, he's going to be waiting forever for that. When it comes out that the White House planted it, see, I called it. These people are nuts. They're totally nuts. But sometimes it's good. Sometimes it's good to have political opponents that are that stupid. It helps. It's an advantage for us. More ahead on The Vince Show.
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0: bringing you the stories the legacy media won't. The Vince Show.
1: Oh, we got another one. Some other idiot was like, those protesters, they went so well, I'm going to do it too. So this guy started screaming. Nobody catches him on camera. All you hear is him whining. 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Vance dunks on him again. 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
1: Yeah, it just happened again.
3: Wait, you know, You always have to laugh at these protesters, because that guy, you know, he pretends like he just broke out into an emotional protest, but he made sure to bring a cell phone at the end of a poll. Ladies and gentlemen, that guy was nothing more, as we know. This is not a representative voter from the state of Florida. That guy is a Democrat plant who wants... He wants to raise your taxes and release illegal aliens on the streets of Florida. Well, we kicked him out just like we're going to kick out the rest of the Democrats who want to do the exact same thing.
1: It doesn't get any easier. He's got all the advantages. He's got the microphone. He's got the camera. He has the stage. He's got the room. He's got the support. It's like, it ain't going to work for you. So keep on trying. Just keep on plugging away. Keep on. Imagine if Democrats use that energy to do something productive. You know? Like, they put so much energy into burning down police precincts and yelling at J.D. Vance. Imagine if they would channel that energy into something productive, like taking care of a family, like starting a business, like contributing to the country. It is possible. Put so much energy into piling up bricks that you want to throw through windows. Just imagine if you use that for something productive. So much wasted potential. So much. Good stop by J.D. Vance today. Really love that. Yesterday, the President of the United States held a Hispanic Heritage event at the White House, which was laugh out loud funny at times, because, of course, it is. Like, I love these. I love when President Trump hosts cultural events, and then he gets on the microphone and he says hysterical stuff like, Hispanic people might be too energetic. it's the funniest. Here's the president yesterday.
4: 100% Hispanic, so I love you too. You know, the truth is, you're not supposed to generalize, but I do. You're hardworking people. You're smart as hell. You're energetic, sometimes too energetic, I might have. A little bit too, right? Sean knows that. A little bit too energetic. But you're incredible people, and I've loved you right from the beginning. I loved you for many years before I ever decided to do this political thing. And you've liked me from the beginning, because the numbers are incredible and I appreciate it. And you also know, when I build a wall, I'm building a wall to keep bad people out. And you want those bad people kept out more than anybody. So with the help of many friends in this room, 2 years ago, we won more votes from the Hispanic Americans than any Republican president in history. And we won more than almost anybody that's ever run for office. And it was a great thing. The polls had it totally wrong. They said he'll do fairly well, but probably not too well with Hispanics, because, you know, and we did well. We had supporters like my friend Bob over here, who was great. Nobody better, right? You're doing good?
1: it was a good event. What was it he said yesterday that he wants to go visit? He said that he invited everybody to come visit the ballroom yesterday. Did you see this, Jim? He's like, hey, this room, everybody can come visit the ballroom, but be careful as you tour it. You don't want to fall. But if you do fall, only he said only a Hispanic could survive that fall. This is your president of the United States.
4: So it's going up. So there's a tunnel going to what will be, I think, the greatest ballroom ever built. It's also a tremendous military complex with a drone port on top. It's quite the place. And you literally will be the first group ever to enter the premises. So be very careful. Don't fall over the edge because it's a long way down. And only a Hispanic could survive that fall. So I'm not overly worried. So, again, we got to get out and vote. You got to spread the word how well we're doing. And just everybody has to. We have to turn this around.
1: Oh, that's too funny, man. Somebody tell Maria Elvira Salazar about all this. Was she invited to the thing yesterday? Her contention, I doubt it. She's not been on Trump's good list lately. She's complaining that he's deporting too many people. She said, Mr. President, my constituents don't support this. Yes, they do. Yeah, they do. Even the Washington Post just checked in with their constituents. They were asking all the constituents, hey, do you support Donald Trump or do you support Maria Elvira Salazar and her amnesty program? We support Trump. She's got it wrong. She's totally wrong. We support Trump. Deport illegals. Deport the illegals. It's so obvious. Deport the illegals. And who understands this better, especially than immigrants to the country who did it the right way, became American citizens, and they think to themselves, no, nobody, you shouldn't do it the wrong way. Don't break our laws. Follow the steps. I did. Makes a lot of sense. Makes a lot of sense. Coming up on the program, restoring the American military has been a big success. Have you seen the recruiting numbers for our services? Pete Hegseth runs through all of it, and I'm cheering. More ahead.
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1: Expected legislative changes in Colorado. We have reached out to Flock and we are waiting to hear back. Schools are paying close attention to who is and isn't in class today. Attendance from the first school day in October determines funding for the rest of the year. Overall, officials say public schools across the state have watched their enrollment and, in turn, their funding drop over the past few years since schools are funded on a per-person basis. Starting today, Colorado Springs Utilities is changing their EnergyWise winter on-peak rates. They say this change can help reduce electric bills as we get into the colder months. Over the summer, the cost is approximately 29 cents per kilowatt hour, while in winter, it'll be about 15 cents per kilowatt hour. In the 11 Newsroom, I'm Lindsay Boach.
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15: Pete Hegseth gave an incredible address to the senior leadership of the military yesterday. The war secretary announced that he has canned 20% of the flag officers in the entire military. 20% flag officers, that would be generals and admirals. Roughly one in five have been eliminated, either actively fired or through attrition. They've gotten rid of a bunch of these gigs. And he said the reason for that is because we just had too many woke people, too many political people who were put in place on the wrong mission. And so we had to kind of had to clean up the upper ranks. Here's what he said yesterday. Take a listen.
16: 1 year ago today, I stood right here on this very stage and addressed generals and admirals.

0: generals and sergeants major. Now, the hyperventilating media thought it might be an impromptu PT test. Maybe it should have been. Instead, the speech was a declaration of independence for the War Department, marking a clean break from the Defense Department of old. The speech reestablished a singular mission for this department: warfighting. Preparing to fight and preparing to win. Unrelenting, unapologetic, and uncompromising in that single pursuit. Now, I think the generals heard the message. Those who responded positively, which is most of them, are leading newly focused and newly empowered and disciplined formations. Those generals who did not, who clung to the woke department or seemed to think civilian control of the military is simply a suggestion, well, they no longer work here. You see, the number crunchers say we've fired 10% of the generals and admirals across the force, and that number sounds about right. And I know, because I directed it, that we've also reduced the overall number of general officer slots by an additional 10%. So yes, 20% reduction across the board. Now, the media calls that a purge. I call it accountability and long overdue. And frankly, the bare minimum. As usual, what the media levels as an accusation, I wear as an accomplishment. You see, you can't change a culture with the same people who enabled it. Personnel is policy at every single level.
1: 20%. 20%. Now, you'll notice, if you've been tracking any of this over the last year, you'll have seen headlines that Pete Hegseth fires female generals. Pete Hegseth prevents females from becoming promoted. Or he's going after people of color. Have you seen these headlines? You know what they don't tell you? He's doing the same to the white dudes. It's just true. It's all merit-based. That's the whole system. Of course, the media selectively tells you the story so that they can mislead you about what the story is. But he's just trying to clean up the leadership of the military, because the leadership sets the tenor for the military. Kind of sets everything. Your understanding. You need good leadership. You need people who understand what the mission is, who are not there for political purposes, who are not there for some, you know, social engineering left-wing agenda, who don't like put their pronouns in their email signature when they engage with people. We're not doing the HR nonsense. Instead, they're focused on the mission. They're focused on readiness. They're focused on training. They're focused on lethality. You know, the stuff that makes the American military the American military. In fact, Pete Hegseth said social engineering is the thing we're stopping. There's no more drag queen shows, no more pronouns. We're getting back to business. We're making America great again.
0: The power is back in the hands of commanders and NCOs, not lawyers and HR reps. Telling someone to get in shape or shave or fix their uniform or start busting their ass, that's not discrimination. That's leadership. We've ended the poisonous culture of risk aversion and empowered leaders at every single level to simply enforce standards. The only focus, as you know, in your formations should be training, readiness, accountability, discipline, and lethality. And when you pursue those things, you don't have to walk on eggshells. No more social engineering, no more weaponized IG policies. The complainers, the ideologues, and the poor performers are no longer in the driver's seat. No more silly PowerPoint trainings or drag queen shows. No more diversity quotas. No more gender pronouns. No more identity months, only the warrior ethos. And I know you feel it, because I've been to your units and met with your troops. It has transformed entire formations as it was intended to do.
1: Yeah, those things are divisive. They're distractions. They leave people completely stressed out, trying to adhere to some demented ideology that has nothing to do with normalcy or anything that the American military is dedicated to. What a deep sigh of relief these guys must be breathing that they don't have to do that crap anymore. Oh, what a relief. We can focus on what matters. It's a big deal. And I hear from all of our veterans in our Rumble chat and on our podcast this morning. I've talked to my dad about this a lot. He's a Marine general. You know that, a major general in the United States Marine Corps, retired some years ago, 36 years in the service, loves the United States Marine Corps. He's been ticked off by the direction that the military has taken under the mutilations of the left, and very encouraged by Hegseth's tenure as Secretary of War. Thank goodness that we're getting back to basics, to the things that made the American military great in the first place. Pete Hegseth, the most famous clip from yesterday's speech was the one where he said, no more fatties, no more trannies. It's a great clip. It'll make you laugh, and it'll make you, once again, breathe a sigh of relief.
0: But it's worth saying again, so that the fake news understands it. We are no longer the woke department or the weak department. Simple translation of that. No fatties, no trannies, no beardos, no weirdos, no wimps, no radicals. Just warriors. Just tough, ready, committed troops. The War Department, as you know, is colorblind, gender neutral, and merit-based. Or, as the president likes to say to me, Pete, central casting.
1: Central casting. So the other piece of this, when he says gender neutral, it's standards driven, and then we're not going to lower the standards to accommodate people on the basis of their gender. You know, certain requirements on a battlefield, the ability to pick up another human being and carry them to safety matters a lot. And holding men and women to the same standards, especially in these combat roles, is of paramount importance for the safety of all of our troops. So that's the way that the American military is going to operate. Without regard for gender. And so if women would like to be on the battlefield, if women want to seek to be on the battlefield alongside men, they'll be expected to abide by the same standards. I don't think that's too much to ask. And in fact, I think if you were to ask the average female soldier, Marine, airman, sailor, what they think about this, they would say, yeah, that's right. It needs to be the same standard. It needs to be the same standard. That makes all the sense in the world. And so here's Pete Hegseth doing this from the top, not engaging in the kind of nonsense that the left has engaged in for years. You know, years ago when the Obama administration was pressing to lower standards for women in the military, because they're like, we need more women. Like, what kind of country does that, by the way? If your big focus is we need to add more women to the military, that's crazy. That's so crazy. But that's what Obama held. And so they were asking all the services to lower their standards. And the Marine Corps actually conducted a big study on it at the time. And they recommended, no, we shouldn't do that. And the Obama administration says, we don't care what you say, despite the fact that they put the effort and they put the study in. And they said, you should lower your standards anyway. You're going to lower your standards. That's crazy. So here you have Pete Hegseth. He's not only, and President Trump, they're not only fixing problems that were created by the Biden administration, they're fixing long festering problems that in many cases were started by the Obama administration. The left has been at a never-ending war against the United States military. They hate the order. They hate the tradition. They hate the discipline. They hate the unity of purpose. They hate the military. They've never really been shy about it. They talk about it all the time. And so when they get the chance to run it, they've been trying to run it into the ground. Pete Hegseth, Donald Trump, reversing all of that and getting rid of the bumper sticker nonsense. You know, the left has been pushing this thing. Diversity is our strength. Diversity is our strength. That's as crazy as saying America is a nation of immigrants. These are designed to undermine what makes this country and our military great. These expressions, these bumper sticker slogans. Now, America is not a nation of immigrants. America is a nation of Americans. Not a nation of immigrants. It's meant to try and devalue your birthright. It's meant to devalue what you've inherited and what you have responsibility over. It belongs to everybody. No, it doesn't. It belongs to Americans. And when you say diversity is our strength, you're saying division is our strength. Difference is our strength. What makes you different than somebody else is what makes you have strength. That's not true at all. It's detecting your commonalities that give you some strength. It's unity of mission that gives you strength. It's getting on the same page. It's not the differences. Here's Pete Hegseth laying out reality.
0: The ideological clowns are out. The patriotic cowboys are in, with testosterone testing on top. Diversity is not our strength. Unity is our strength. Because that's all that really matters when the missiles are flying. You see, the delusional media will downplay all of the progress of the past year, but this group, right here, and I look forward to hearing from you all tomorrow morning as well, knows how real and how important cultural change is and has been.
1: God, what a motivating speech. How cool is that? Imagine being annoyed by any of that. If you're annoyed, I'd be scanning the room. Who's upset by this? Get rid of them. This is great. This is great. And also, it's led to the most obvious way to measure this is recruitment. That's the most obvious way to measure this. Are people willing to raise their hands, take the oath, join the military, serve their country? The answer to that is a resounding yes in every single service at record levels.
0: And recruiting for every branch has been record-setting ever since President Trump won in November of 2024. Army, Navy, Marine Corps, Air Force, Space Force, National Guard, Reserves, pilots, Special Forces, all setting decades-long recruiting records. You see, Americans want to serve when they are led by strong patriots, not by weak weirdos. Makes sense. And all this matters because you know why it matters. Because it translates to the battlefield. Our enemies know we will act decisively. Our allies know that it's time for them to step up. Drug cartels, the terrorist organizations of our hemisphere, who previously run our hemisphere, are now on the run in our hemisphere, courtesy of our new counter-cartel coalition, the ACCC.
1: So great. Strong leaders, not weak weirdos. One of many bangers delivered by the Secretary of War yesterday. A lot more to get to coming up on The Vince Show.
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1: Man, that Hegseth speech, that was great. That was great. This is funny. I just saw this. This comes from a fellow called Mark Kay. I just saw this on social media. Let's

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0: What are the side effects of Trump derangement syndrome? When you hate Donald Trump that much, what does it do to you? Well, it deteriorates your soul, and it deteriorates your spirit, and it leaves you really depressed, and it's just a bad place to be. You stray away from reality entirely. But also, it might cost you a lot of money. There's a fellow called Scott Galloway, and he just admitted on a podcast called the Raging Moderates podcast that when President Trump won, he sold all of his stocks, and now he's lost a tremendous amount of money. What is he doing? Listen to this.
3: Probably my biggest investment mistake was the emotional reaction I had to the 2016 election of Donald Trump. When he was elected in 2016, I sold all my stocks.
0: Oh, no.
3: That was stupid. The market ripped for the next year. There was so much insecurity about him actually winning that the fear had been priced in, stocks ripped up. But what we had for me was an emotional decision, and I sold everything. I had, at that point, a lot of capital gains. So immediately I lost probably 20. I was living in New York at the time. So I lost probably a third of the gains to taxes. And then 6 months later, I ended up buying back in at a market that was 10 or 20% more expensive. So you could argue, at least notionally, that decision cost me 40% of my liquid net worth in stock.
0: Oh my goodness, man. I can't tell you how many times I've seen this. Now, how many times I've seen this, especially when the media starts generating a market panic. Like, Trump did this, the market's going to collapse. And every time I see that, I'm like, okay, that's just, those are free discount stocks. That's a huge coupon code right now on the stock market. Just, you know, I'm not here to offer you investment advice, but I'm telling you, it does seem like that might be the time to grab an index fund when the media is going ballistic and driving stock prices down. Every time, every single time, because they underestimate Trump or they think that he's going to crash everything. And then people wrote it out. They made a bunch of money. And this guy, thanks to his Trump derangement syndrome, lost a bunch of money. In fact, I'm seeing a report today. You ready for this one? Wall Street Journal. Headline, the U.S. economy is accelerating. You'd be forgiven for thinking the United States is slouching toward recession based on gloomy headlines. But cheer up. The Commerce Department this week made an unusually large upward revision in its economic growth estimate for the first half of the year. Might rising yields on the 10-year Treasury reflect accelerating economic growth? The Commerce Department has raised its GDP growth estimate for the first quarter to 2.5% from 2.1, as well as for the second to 2.2 from 1.5. These large revisions reflect newly available data, as well as updates to annual benchmarks that include refinements in methodology since 2021. That's a lot of economic words to say that, yep, the economy is actually doing much better than the doom and gloom headlines that are designed to try and prejudice you against Donald Trump. That's what's happening as we speak. That's what's happening. That's the story. Business investment up, consumer spending strong. That's the economic picture right now. Do you remember this headline from, what was it, a week ago? That poverty rates are at their lowest level in American history. You know that story? Kind of seems like a story you'd want to tell if you were heading into the midterms. You want to make the case for the party that's currently in charge. Poverty levels at the lowest levels. Childhood poverty levels at the lowest levels, household income levels at the highest levels. You know what the Democrats have in store for you? The opposite of all of that. Don't let them win. We've got a big fight ahead of us. I'll be back with you tomorrow on The Vince Show.
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6: Richard Randall, there was a botched execution that took place in Tennessee. 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Twice she just went to sleep but did not die. How about Colorado? We don't have a death penalty, but we should. Talk about it Friday, 8 until then.
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7: She is alive. I'm Lisa Brady, Fox News. Lawyers for convicted killer Krista Pike just telling reporters she's receiving life-saving care at a hospital after last night's failed execution in Tennessee, where witnesses heard her snoring loudly behind the curtain after two injections.
8: I'm haunted by last night.
7: Attorney Randy Spivey says her prognosis is not yet clear. The governor has halted executions and ordered a review. The family of Renee Good, who was killed in her car during a confrontation with an ICE agent in Minnesota, is now suing the Trump administration.
9: What happened to Renee was completely senseless. And the fact that there's been no accountability, no investigation, no expression of condolence, no change in policy is completely mind-blowing.
7: Good's brother, alongside her widow, after two lawsuits were filed against the federal government and immigration officials, claiming wrongful death, unjustified and excessive use of force, and conspiracy to interfere with civil rights, rejecting the administration's claim the agent fired in self-defense. Officials in Saudi Arabia say the co-pilot accused of stabbing the captain of a Fly Dubai flight to Israel yesterday has been handed over to the UAE.
10: The Emiratis are leading this investigation, but they are working with the Israelis as they try to figure out why the suspect allegedly stabbed his co-pilot and then tried to crash the plane. But Israeli Prime Minister Benjamin Netanyahu telling Fox News he has an idea of what might have motivated him.
11: It looks like he had been radicalized. I think it's too early to say whether he had any connections with Iran or with anyone else. It's too early to say that.
10: Netanyahu also saying the suspect was from Oman, a country Israel doesn't have diplomatic ties with and therefore wouldn't be allowed to land in Israel.
7: Fox's Jeff Paul in Tel Aviv. In the UK, a dual Iranian national becomes the sixth person arrested in connection with a possible plot to attack a U.S.-run airbase. 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
16: Increasing sunshine throughout the rest of today. Still a bit breezy, but the winds will calm down as well. Should remain dry, with high temperatures quite a bit warmer than yesterday, reaching into the mid to upper 60s. For the KKTV 11 Alert Weather, I'm meteorologist Kevin Bloomberg.
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0: Good afternoon, Southern Colorado. Welcome to Thursday, October 1st. You are officially permitted to drink a pumpkin spice latte. It is open now for business. If you drank it before today, you're not believable. Today, you're believable. It is official season anyway. You're listening to the Business Signal. I'm your host, Dirk Hobbs. Glad to be with you this afternoon. It's kind of looking stormy out there. Travel safe. Saw some folks playing bumper cars out on I-25 on the way in here. And just be careful out there, folks. We appreciate everybody that's listening in. We've got a great conversation teed up for you today here in the studio. I've got a gentleman in the studio named DJ Summers, and he is with the Common Sense Institute here in Colorado. He's the Director of Communications, Research, and Operations, and they've got a really strong bead on what is happening under the hood with Colorado's economy. And I think everybody feels it, if we're honest with ourselves. We all feel that there's a lot of hot spots, there's strength components in our economic formula, but there's this odd sense that we're really walking along the edge of a 2x4 with a big cliff on either side. That may be a little dramatic, DJ, but I'll bring you in here to level it out in a minute. But I just wanted to kind of set the tone and get people to listen into this, because what it's going to affect, my hope is, that the business community in general, and I'm talking big aerospace, Lockheed, you name it, on down to the retail guy who's got a one, maybe two location shop here, service providers, professional service, whatever it might be. You're listening into this and you're gaining some pearls of wisdom and insight as to how Colorado is behaving, not only within itself, but on a national level. And really, the good news is we can go either way. We can launch again, or we could stall here for a minute. And we have an opportunity as the business community to lend our voice to the legislatures in the state of Colorado. And again, we try not to get into the political discussion here and all the hot spots, but it almost unavoidably, we end up in a conversation around policymakers putting so much administrative burden on businesses right now that it's just very, very complicated to navigate that when your margins are shrinking. So I'm going to get out of the way of this and let the expert speak on this. But before we do, I want to introduce him formally, DJ Summers from the Common Sense Institute. Thank you for driving down here. Pop down here from Denver. Thank you, man.
19: Pop down from Denver. I don't mind the drive at all. I love coming to the Colorado Springs area. Anything that gets me out of Metro Denver traffic is a good move. So anytime I need to go onto the West Slope, I need to go up to Northern Metro, out to Fort Collins or Weld County, or come down here, I take that as a positive.
0: Good.
19: And of course, like all office workers, anything that gets me out of the office is a welcome
0: helpful
19: thing to get me out of the office. So
0: absolutely.
19: I think you nailed it when you said that we can either keep churning forward or we can stall out here.
0: Yeah.
19: Because it's not your imagination. Colorado now is much different than Colorado in 2016. We are not the same place anymore. And everyone wants us to be the same place. They want the amenities. And I think we're having a real hard time coming to grips with all of those realities. It's taken a lot of research and a lot of legwork and a lot of elbow grease to get that message out there that this is not the same place. You know, with the momentum analogy, if you can imagine Colorado as a train going up a steep hill, chugging along. In 2015, 2016, it was chugging along. It was really full steam ahead up that hill. Now, it is still higher up that hill, but it's losing that steam. That's right. The difference.
20: That's a good analogy.
19: Colorado is not some kind of economic wasted land right now. And anyone who is chicken littling about that needs to get a little bit of fact check there. You know, we're not talking about Detroit in the 60s like we've talked about before. We're not talking about some kind of imminent collapse of Colorado economic life and civilization. That's not what we're talking about. If you compared nationally, Colorado still performs well. We're still in our free enterprise index rankings. We're still in the top 10 or top 5 of a lot of economic categories, including just overall economic performance. Our economic performance was, top 5 the last couple of years. But a lot of that economic performance is still running on some of the fuel that we got in the last 10 years. Okay. When you look a little deeper, when you look into economic momentum, that's been going down the last 3 years, according to that same index, the Free Enterprise Index. Now our economic momentum has gone from in that top 5 position to somewhere closer around, I think, what was it, 19 or 20 in our report. That bears serious consideration. So when people are talking about this, they're talking about, why does everything feel so different here? Why is Colorado different? It's because it's it. It is. It is. You, the Common Sense Institute runs a dozen different analysis verticals: healthcare policy, education policy, energy, all these. We run analyses of all of these, and in each one of them, you can see how it's changed over the last 10 years. And you can see that we are less competitive as a state than we used to be.
21: So let me throw a thought on that. Was my thesis somewhat correct in saying the business community really needs to start getting their head around the legislative conversation?
19: Oh, very much.
21: Read the ballot issue. Because I think a lot of people hear that and they're like, you know, I half the time I don't even know what the ballot says.
19: Yeah, very much so. Very much so. Our business community has to be involved with these decisions at the municipal level, at the state level, at the county level, whatever, wherever governmental decisions are being made by electeds or non-electeds. Business community does need to start speaking up, because the business community is really at the vanguard here. They're at the front line of what is happening with all of these economic indicators. They are the one who bear the brunt of increased office vacancies, of increased rent, of the increase in fees and taxes on whatever business, on labor taxes, on whatever it is. They're the ones whose bottom lines are getting hurt. They're the ones who are needing to deal with a labor force that's not going to be as readily available because our domestic migration is slowing down.
21: Yep.
19: They're the ones who are dealing with a local-born labor force who may not be as well prepared for more advanced industries.
21: Yeah, we're having that conversation here.
19: So we have to see the business community get involved in these discussions, because they are the canary in the coal mine for a lot of these issues. For all of these economic issues, it's the business community who experiences them first. They are the ones in the best position to sound the alarm to elected officials.
21: Can they take action, though?
19: I think the action that they can always take is simply talking with their electeds. The action that they can take is getting the word out. They always they have access to loudspeakers. They have access to people who can get messages across to wider groups of people. They have more resources than the average citizen does.
21: Correct.
19: So in just getting the message out, and in talking directly to elected officials. They definitely have more than you might assume.
21: Well, and understanding how our General Assembly works, too, because a lot of the damage has been done there in the General Assembly, kind of under the dark of night, right? There's a lot of back and forth in the House and Senate up north. And a lot of people are just unaware of what's on the table and what's being decided up there. And subsequently, you have a state that has an administrative burden that is becoming painful, to put it frankly.
19: State does have an administrative burden. A big piece of that is just, you can just look at the growth in healthcare in HCPUF alone, the healthcare and policy and financing, that department, the one that administers Medicaid in our state, that takes up the lion's share, the majority of the state budget now, and it continues to grow. It used to be that education was the largest share of Colorado's budget. Not the case anymore. So all of the expense attached to that continues to grow. They continue to have these obligations and are, frankly, just trying to scramble for ways to fill them. And the business community needs to be involved in those discussions because, again, they're the canary in the coal mine. They're on the front line. They're the one who's going to get hit with the first dart. If there's a new tax, there's a new fee, whatever.
21: Right. And then our procedural stuff, you know, there's a lot of pressure on getting permitting. You know, there's just a lot of administrative bureaucracy down here. And it just, you know, for the nimble innovator, entrepreneur, they need to be agile. Right?
19: Yeah. Oh, absolutely. And especially we live in an age when technology is advancing so quickly that the avenues for advertisement, the avenues for the avenues for pay, the avenues for production, those are all going to look substantially different 5 years from now than they do now. Same way with the implementation of credit card as payment, or the implementation of even just basic robotics or assembly line construction, anything like that. Anytime there's a new technological development, your business has to be flexible enough to metabolize all of that, to digest all of that, and incorporate it into your production so that you can keep up with the times. Businesses always need to be nimble just for that. But in an environment here, like the one we have in Colorado, where we're also talking about an economically different landscape than it was 10 years ago, when a lot of these businesses might have started up in the first place, they need to be doubly agile. They need to be able to adapt with the times. And the easier it is for them to do that, the better we'll see our economy flourish. The more we'll see that economy regain some of the energy it had 10 years ago.
21: Some of that traction and off we go. And some acceleration. Wouldn't that be nice to feel?
19: Acceleration.
21: A little acceleration in the market.
19: Yeah.
21: You know, we had, like you said, we had that for quite a long time, and it was a great run, and it felt good. There was a lot of stuff popping out of the state from an innovation and entrepreneur standpoint, and we gained a lot of traction and built a lot of infrastructure around it. I just don't want us to lose it, especially down here.
19: Yeah.
21: But when we come back, we're going to get a little more meat and potatoes about the difference between a 2016 Colorado and maybe a 2026 Colorado. Going to get some harder numbers for you to chew on here, get a better perspective of that with DJ Summers. He is here with me from the Common Sense Institute here in Colorado. Great intellectual property and think tank group up here in Denver. They came down to Southern Colorado a couple weeks ago for the Chamber and EDC, put on a fantastic presentation. Very informative, not a doomsday report, but definitely some, hey folks, let's go. It's time to wake up. Back in a moment.
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0: Hey, we're back here in the second quarter with the business signal. It's about 1:20 on your Thursday afternoon, October 1st. Welcome to fall, ladies and gentlemen. Welcome to Q3 here in Southern Colorado. It's still got plenty of work to go before the end of the year, and hopefully you're dialed in listening to a great conversation with DJ Summers, Director of Communications and Research Operations at the Common Sense Institute here in Colorado. Fantastic organization, a lot of data, a lot of insights into how our economic engine performs here in Colorado, not just Southern Colorado, but the entire state. But there's a lot of pearls of wisdom we're going to garner here in this conversation today, and I want you to lean in and take some notes and, of course, engage the Common Sense Institute as you wish. So you can reach them online at commonsenseinstituteus.org/Colorado, and you can track them down out there. Or you can just, in your search browser, type Common Sense Institute Colorado, and they'll get you there. DJ, welcome back, brother.
19: It's great to be here. Thank you for having me.
0: Really appreciate this. Great presentation the other day at the EDC meeting. Great insights, because, you know, you can kind of walk around in your little myopic world and think, well, you know, I'll just start cutting here, cutting here, cutting here, and maybe I'll survive the storm. Mm. Prudence, maybe, but let's give them a real snapshot of what's happening here in Colorado.
19: I mean, you can always, and a business should, right? A business always should be in the habit of, like, where can I trim, where can I cut, where can I boost and bolster by advertising or production or whatever to boost my bottom line. Businesses should always do that. Mm-hmm. But it helps when you are in an environment where it's a little bit easier. And what we're seeing is that the environment isn't looking so easy anymore. Okay. You know, again, we're talking about the difference between Colorado 2016 and Colorado 2026. Right. And Colorado 2016 was the prettiest girl at the party. Everyone wanted to be here. Everyone wanted to open up a business here. Everybody wanted to come enjoy whatever it was that we had to offer, including the ease of establishing a business. Because Colorado, compared to a lot of coastal locations, mm-hmm. a lot of places in New England, in 2016, it was relatively simpler. It was relatively more business friendly. You could mm-hmm. get something here a little bit easier without sacrificing your lifestyle. You can always go open something up probably in Nebraska, and it would be a lot cheaper than in the San Francisco Bay Area. But then you're not quite getting the same kind of lifestyle that you got in San Francisco. Sure. So Colorado would have at that time been a very good kind of ad for a lot of companies looking to relocate, or a lot of those industries looking to start something up. You get great lifestyle. We still have that 300 days of sunshine, etc. Mm-hmm. But for relatively, less cumbersome process starting up your businesses.
0: Right.
19: And that was our reputation in 2016. We were at the top of a lot of economic rankings. In 2026, things look a little bit different. My analysts, my economists pulled some information from the Bureau of Labor Statistics on business deaths and business births. Now, business establishment death is exactly what it sounds like. Mm-hmm. It's whether a business went belly up or it moved somewhere else or it just evaporated because the owner had something else to do, wanted to go play golf.
21: Sure.
19: Whatever. The reason for it doesn't matter. That's a business death. Business birth, exactly the same thing. Moved in from somewhere else, started up right here, grassroots. However, our net difference between births and deaths in 2024 was over 3,900 in the negative, meaning we lost 3,900,
0: mm-hmm.
19: over 3,900 business establishments. That is not good. That's not a good metric to hold on to. And it's indicative of what's happening a lot around Colorado. Like I mentioned earlier, it isn't just your imagination. Things are a little more difficult here than they were before. And I'm not saying that all of these business closures are somehow just the result of one or two taxes or fees.
0: Mm-hmm.
19: I think what the Common Sense Institute would say, because we have such deep analysis on all these different industries, is that businesses don't experience taxes and fees individually. They experience them as part of the full stack. So whatever gets passed at the city level or at the state level, they're experiencing that as one more drop into a bucket of existing regulations. And I think that has something to do with these business deaths. We hear a lot from business. We hear a lot from the commercial community about this is no longer a place where we're able to predict what's going to happen the way we did in 2016.
21: Fair. That's fair.
19: That it is no longer the same kind of friendly environment where, according to, I think it was CNBC, we're the sixth most regulated state in the nation.
0: Mm-hmm.
19: And according to CSI analysis, we are, I think, experiencing something like 56% increase in legislative activity over the past 10, 15 years.
21: Easily.
19: So we're getting to this point now where people are observing that businesses are not being born here. We're losing business mm-hmm. activity here in the state. And they're trying to look for the why behind it.
21: Let me ask you this. You got groups like the EDC here and in Pueblo, and in Douglas County, and even the smaller communities. Tech Start out in Canyon City, Emerging Campus down in Trinidad. There's a lot of innovation activity out there. There's a lot of startup activity. And we're being much more intentional about this, DJ. We've got Epic, the Emerging Campus, as I said. We've got Catalyst Campus. We've got industry clusters that are forming material concentration here in Southern Colorado. So there is still interest here. I just don't want us overplaying our hand and saying, well, you automatically have to come here because there's an ecosystem here. If the regulatory burden or administrative burden is too high or too much, I mean, even the most pragmatic or unpragmatic of businesses is going to say, maybe we need to consider somewhere else right now.
19: That's part of the whole civic experiment that we're involved with is built on that assumption that mm-hmm. people, whether they're individuals or households or businesses, they will vote with their feet.
0: Mm-hmm.
19: If they are not happy where they are, they will go somewhere else that they can be. And our challenge in 2026 Colorado that is so different, that is losing these jobs. And by the way, those business establishment jobs came with a net reduction in jobs as well. The rate of job losses attached to those business, that net loss of business establishments, the rate of jobs there was the 48th worst in the country for that year.
21: That is not good.
19: So it's not as though we are middle of the pack, that this is something that's happening everywhere.
0: Mm-hmm.
19: We are unique in this metric, and we need to find out what is it that makes people happy? Mm-hmm. What is it that makes them vote with their feet to either stay here or come here in the first place?
21: I got about 90 seconds before we need to take a break, DJ. I want you to put a bow on something. You know, like I said, the EDC, PEDCO, some other organizations, they've done a great job of recruiting companies.
19: Sure,
21: an amazing job.
19: Absolutely.
21: Okay, they've created a lot of energy around aerospace, defense, cyber, you name it. Great work. Affordable housing keeps coming to the top.
19: Oh,
21: okay.
19: Affordable housing.
21: And child care access.
19: Child care.
21: You know, so how can the average Joe start beating this down a little bit?
19: Oh, the average Joe start beating this down a little bit. I mean, the average Joe is going to have to consider ways that he can upskill and make mm-hmm. more money, because for the moment, it's looking less and less like there's going to be an immediate quick fix to our housing affordability issue. But there are some silver linings there. I can get into those if we want to do just something on housing specific.
21: I do. When we come back. I got to pay some bills right now, but this is a great conversation, and it's a reality calibration. It's just frank. It's not doomsday. But if you're operating from a premise of good information, good data, then you're probably going to make better decisions, more informed, more insightful decisions. And that's all this conversation is about, is giving you the playing field right now. And what we can do as business owners and entrepreneurs and employers around the region to try to start to affect some change to the positive and get back to some of that momentum we experienced in the mid-teens. All right, back with DJ Summers, Director of Communications and Research Operations at the Common Sense Institute here in Colorado after the break.
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8: I'm Lindsay Boach in the KKTV 11 newsroom on 740 KVOR. Lock cameras across El Paso County will soon be coming down. Sheriff's office says that they are ending their agreement with the company and asked them to come get their equipment. Sheriff says he has concerns about the future of the flock safety program and what he says are expected legislative changes in Colorado.

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10: Increasing sunshine throughout the rest of today. Still a bit breezy, but the winds will calm down as well. Should remain dry with high temperatures quite a bit warmer than yesterday, reaching into the mid to upper 60s. With the KKTV 11 Alert Weather, I'm meteorologist Kevin Bloomberg.
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11: All right, we're back here in the second half of the Business Digest. Business Signal, actually, the Business Digest is the publication. 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You'll see a string of subject matter experts, starting with DJ, going all the way through the last 6 or 8 weeks we've been on air here on KVOR. It's been a real privilege to meet and talk to people who are actually affecting change in Southern Colorado, whether it's just for their organization or whether it's for the broader picture and outcome of Southeast Colorado as an economic hub of activity. And I got to tell you, DJ, it was a lot of fun to watch in the 20-teens. And now we're in the 2020s, mid-2020s. We got an election coming up. And again, I want to focus on the numbers. I want to focus on what our business folks can do here, our industry leaders, our local elected officials who tend to pay more attention to us than sometimes up at the state. But and that's coming from us. I mean, we got to get more engaged up there as well. So give us a grade right now between Colorado 2016 and Colorado 2026. Just ABC kind of thing. Give us a grade.
12: All across the board, yeah. Economy generally?
11: Yeah.
12: I would give us a... I think I'd give us a B plus, because we still have a lot of good going on here. Again,
11: good.
12: We've got a lot of good economic momentum. We've got a good workforce. We've got
11: our ranking
12: is one of the best workforces in the country.
11: Correct.
12: A highly educated, highly skilled, highly productive workforce. We ranked third in the country according to our Free Enterprise Index. That is huge, and we still have all the lifestyle amenities that brought people here in the first place. We still have our sunshine, our skiing, we still have our outdoors lifestyle, we still have some relatively better business formation protocols than a lot of other states do, but it's our momentum that's not getting us

0: that A. Our momentum is just going in the wrong direction. Our momentum is towards slower growth, towards some stagnation. It's towards more difficulty in operating business, in a nutshell.
1: Fair. Well, notwithstanding, I want to come back to that, but I also want to put a feather in our cap in the sense in the last 10 years, we've done a tremendous amount of development down here.
0: Oh, yeah.
1: We've created stickiness for that workforce. Mm. You know, we've got a lot more amenities. You know, there's a little, notwithstanding some of the NIMBYism that's going around, whether it's an amphitheater, a data center, or what have you, we're going to have those conversations like any other community. So we're not unusual in that regard. But we are creating some stickiness, but we need more than lifestyle to keep them here because you got to pay your electric bill.
0: I say that all the time. I say that all the time. In the 2010s and in the teens, especially, Colorado could sell itself on its lifestyle alone.
1: Almost, yeah.
0: Almost entirely because it was a beautiful lifestyle and it was still relatively affordable compared to all of the coastal regions that people were coming from.
1: 100%.
0: It was a beautiful thing that Colorado didn't really even need to work all that hard to market itself. It kind of did a lot of it just because people were attracted to live here.
1: Absolutely.
0: That's not the case anymore. The case now is that Colorado is no longer quite the same level of comparative advantage to those states compared to, you know, economics, housing affordability in particular is
1: Let's unpack that right now.
0: I mean, that's one of the big ones. According to our index, Colorado ranked 50th for housing. That isn't to say exactly that it has the most expensive housing. It's to say that relative to local wages, its housing is less attainable here than it is anywhere else in the country, except for Hawaii. And I say that everywhere. If you can afford a house in both Colorado and Hawaii, you are crushing it.
1: That's right.
0: But we're at the bottom of that stack.
1: Yeah.
0: We are at the bottom of that stack. If you take any single county in Colorado, the average mortgage now takes at bare minimum two incomes, full-time incomes, at the average wage in order to afford. 10 years ago, most of them needed one income at the average wage in order to afford it. There are some counties where it's super high. You need three and a half, four incomes to afford the average mortgage at the average wage. And we have a severe oversupply of housing that Coloradans can't really afford. 60% of Coloradans cannot afford to own a home in Colorado. Now, most of them could afford a home if it was priced somewhere around $300, but something like 84% of our housing stock is above that threshold.
1: $300,000. Yeah.
0: So we have ended up oversupplying a lot of higher-end, higher-echelon housing that most people here just cannot afford. And there is reason for that, too.
1: Sure.
0: There is reason for that. A lot of local growth in some of the fees and taxes attached to home building kind of incentivize building larger homes. We did an analysis on all of the taxes and fees that are attached to a single home. To just a detached single-family home, modest size, 2,000 square feet, and what it costs before you even turn a shovel of dirt, just in regulatory costs, just in what's created by policy. In Denver, it's over $40,000, and that is the combination of taxes that you need to pay. That's the combination of permit review time, your permit fee, your labor and trade fee, the taxes associated with building materials. In Denver, they have an affordable housing fee that you need to pay.
1: Of course.
0: And we analyzed 12 different peer cities, 12 different, Bozeman, Atlanta, Oklahoma City, Dallas, Portland, all over the place. And Denver is twice as high as the next highest one for that cost, that regulatory-borne cost. We did a follow-up study of only Colorado cities, and Denver is average among Colorado cities. Boulder, it costs over $100,000, those taxes and fees do. Before you nail two boards together, that's what you're paying for a housing development for just a single house. So at a certain point, developers look at those mm-hmm. up front and say, I'm not going to get a return on a modestly sized home.
1: Right.
0: I'm going to get a return on a big home. Yep. This small home, it's not worth it for me to build.
1: Sure.
0: And zoning precludes a lot of that development as well.
1: Correct.
0: Zoning precludes a lot of this smaller development. We have setback requirements and parking requirements. We have zoning for, you know, lot sizes, stuff like that. One of the reasons that CSI came up with their starter home initiative, it's basically just kind of an off-the-shelf regulatory map that you can use at the local level to establish a starter home zoning district that has like smaller setbacks and no parking requirements. How can we facilitate developers getting modestly sized homes that most Coloradans could actually afford, especially young families, people like that? So when we talk about housing, we are talking too about economic infrastructure. It's not just a lifestyle choice. Mm-hmm. It is a piece of economic infrastructure. One of the biggest complaints that businesses have right now, the biggest as a matter of fact, when they're talking about whether or not they want to move into Colorado is housing affordability. 100%. Because if their employees can't afford to live here,
1: right.
0: they can't recruit people here. Mm-hmm. That's not going to do them any good. It's a major burden for businesses if they can't have employees. Their employees are constantly, you know, saying like, "Look, I can't make ends meet. I've got a family. I don't want to rent my whole life. I'm not actually socking anything away for the future." So this is a huge piece of economic infrastructure right now. And everywhere you go in the state, people are talking about it. At the municipal level, at the county level, at the state level, it doesn't matter what industry association you're talking to, which chamber of commerce, whether you are in the far northeast plains or you are near the reservation in southwest Colorado or anywhere in between, every single person is talking about housing affordability in Colorado as probably one of the defining characteristics of 2026. 100%.
1: That's a great analysis, DJ. Nice job. Help us understand the role that child care plays in this conversation.
0: Child care is a massive role. In Colorado, if you're working minimum wage in Colorado, on average, two of the days out of the week that you're working minimum wage break you even with your child care.
1: Right.
0: You're operating at a net loss in many mm-hmm. areas. It costs in Boulder County something like I think I had $1,600 mm-hmm. a month for childcare
1: in tuition.
0: Boulder County. Yeah, exactly. And a big part of this is that there aren't enough available slots for children.
1: Correct. Yeah, we've done the math here in El Paso County, yeah. and we've had. Some experts from, you know, the Family Friendly Initiative over Joint Initiatives unpack that for us, but it's formidable. But to your point, it's another variable. You talk about employers and site selectors that are looking at the region very seriously and seeing a lot of plus signs, and then they start drilling into the affordable housing conversation, and are my folks going to be able to get childcare for a relatively affordable rate? Or is there a place for them to even go?
0: I mean, it's a massive question considering, again, that the idea of a single income household for the majority of Coloradans is effectively extinct. That doesn't exist anymore. Mm. If you're in a situation where one of the earners in the household is an exceptionally high earner, mm-hmm. then maybe you could make that work. But a dual income household is the rule now, not the exception. So to some degree, you're going to need to rely on childcare, and that is one more expense coming up, and it's substantial.
1: Well, we've got a little bit of a hole in the in-between because we've got these advanced industry jobs that are paying a higher wage, mm-hmm. and then you've got the service industry and other lower paying jobs. Mm-hmm. And then, yes, there's a little bit in the middle, but not a ton.
0: Yeah, yeah.
1: And how do we reconcile this in your estimation?
0: One of the things with child care, you know, I don't want to sound reductive, mm-hmm. but the solution to a lot of problems is to shore away some of the regulations that make it too expensive to operate. The same way that taxes and fees are really biting into a housing developer's yeah. budget, The same thing happens with childcare. Yeah. There are a lot of rules about whether it needs to be in a particular facility of some kind. There are a lot of rules about
1: inspections,
0: et cetera, et cetera. You can find ways to reduce that overhead that's created by regulation. Then you allow for a bigger bottom line, and you allow for more of it to exist. That's what you need, is for people to not charge so high prices. How do you do that? Reduce their overhead. Mm. So if you can find ways at the regulatory level to reduce that overhead, trim away some of the unnecessary stuff, find out what works and what doesn't, then you have a better chance of trimming away some of what makes it so expensive to provide in the first place.
1: 100%. Well, when we come back, I want to put a little bit of a silver lining on this. But before we go to the break, tell folks how they can utilize the Common Sense Institute. You've got a tremendous amount of assets on your website. How can the average employer, business organization work with you, get information that they can use, and start mapping out their future, their financial forecasting, and so forth, based on facts?
0: The easiest way to use our work is just to go to our website and see if we've got something that responds to a question you have. Because I guarantee you, we probably do. We have something that actually touches near it anyway. It's commonsenseinstituteus.org. We've got 4 different states. Colorado, just click on that, look through our research, see whether or not there's anything viable that you can use. Because if you are equipped with the right knowledge, you can convince your board of directors or your local elected, whoever it is that you're talking to try to get different decisions made at the business level. You've got better ammunition when you're coming in with very dry, very nonpartisan data that can demonstrate, yes, indeed, there are headwinds we're facing, and we need your help to face them.
1: Very good. DJ Summers, Director of Communications and Research at the Common Sense Institute. When we come back, we'll start talking about some of the good news that's still out there.
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1: All right, we're back here in the fourth quarter with the Common Sense Institute. I've got DJ Summers in the house, and we are talking about Colorado's disposition right now with doing business and what it's like to do business here in Southern Colorado. And, you know, folks, it's not all bad news. I mean, we've kind of muddled through some of the heavier topics. We've got a few more to cover here just to kind of give you a more complete picture. But on the flip side of that, we got a lot of good stuff going on here. We've got EDCs and chambers that are working their tails off, recruiting companies, helping and serving businesses in every way, shape, and form that they can to help trim costs. And there's just a lot of good news. But I want to hand the mic back over to DJ because we were talking about healthcare costs. We were talking about other overhead things that have had different, you know, and again, just +$1, +$10 here, you know, it just adds up.
0: No, I mean, the analogy that I had of adding one more regulation into a backpack that's on every business owner's back, you know, that's how businesses experience these, and that's how individuals experience them, too, just at the household level. So it's not just housing that this happens with. It's most industries. Like I said, the legislative output is 56% greater now than it was 10 years ago.
1: We have
0: quadrupled the number of annual ballot initiatives, and the legislation that's passing is 26% more complex than it was, at least if you're going
1: that's
0: by word
1: point.
0: Count. So there's more regulations just passing broadly everywhere. There's more appetite for legislation. A lot of that could be for whatever reason you pick, very nobly intentioned, but they do have impacts, and it's not just housing industry where that has an impact. The energy environment is very impacted by all of this. We have had a lot of greenhouse gas emissions reductions plans in place since the governor passed his roadmap, and we modeled what that's going to take. And I mean, the macroeconomic effect through 2030 is 2.6 billion less GDP to retrofit all these energy providers the way that they need to, according to that greenhouse gas emissions plan. In energy or in healthcare, we've passed 198 healthcare related bills between 2019 and 2024. Almost 200 bills. We have passed that many just healthcare related bills in the last, you know, since 2019, just since 2019.
1: And I get it. There's altruism in some of it, but some of it's just regulatory garbage, isn't it?
0: Some is regulatory. Some, you know, they're all designed for a specific end. I'm not here to argue
1: one way
0: or the other whether or not the ends themselves are justifiable. I'm here to just talk about, I can calculate these impacts, and they are painful for the businesses who are providing goods and services.
1: Yeah.
0: That's basically, I'm here to deliver that message.
1: The message.
0: Yeah.
1: Well, I can say it because I'm an employer, so there. You're hearing it from another voice in the wilderness out here. Mm. You know, that just, this is emblematic of what you want to do for your good folks and what you're kind of hamstrung in what you can't do. All right. Like we said throughout this conversation, it's not all tough news, okay? There's a lot going well here in Colorado.
0: It's not all tough news. Like I mentioned, we've got one of the best workforces in the entire country here. We have some of the best education levels in the entire country. Our share of workforce who has a degree or an advanced degree is higher here than almost every other state. One of the best educated workforces in the entire country. That matters. That really matters. We're entering an age where AI development, nuclear energy development, advanced industry development related to manufacturing or aerospace, those are all very, very nascent, and they're all at the dawn of how much economic input they're going to have later on. And that was a lot of what really drove Colorado's economic vibrancy in the 2010s. It was able to catch on to the wave of all of this tech development and capitalize
1: That's
0: on
1: a good
0: that.
1: Point.
0: And if we're able to set ourselves up to duplicate that with the new emerging technologies, that's our best chance for recapturing that same kind of growth, the kind of growth that we had in the 2010s. And it takes careful attention to how you court businesses, how we court businesses. And that's a great note. We've got one of the best workforces in the nation here. Mm-hmm. We have one of the best standards of living. Mm-hmm. We have one of the best longevity. People don't die in Colorado the way that they do elsewhere.
1: In Mississippi or Alabama.
0: Yeah, I mean,
1: a lot of fried chicken down
0: we
1: there.
0: Have one of the healthiest groups of people here in Colorado. In fact, our low death rate comparatively is one of the only things that kept our population going up in the last couple of years, not domestic migration.
1: Fair.
0: The fact that people just don't die here as much as they die elsewhere. Mm-hmm. We're a healthy state. We are a educated state. We are one of the most productive workforces. So we've got a lot going on. And of course, all of those 2010s marketing things still apply. We still have beautiful outdoors life. We still have beautiful outdoors culture. We have all of the ski slopes. Everyone is super good looking. All of that. Like that, those things still exist here in Colorado.
1: Yeah.
0: But we have to be very sober about the fact that they can't sell themselves anymore. They need that extra, how else do we draw people in? How else do we recapture that advanced industry development that really kicked it all off 10 years ago?
1: That's a great way to put it, because they can't sell themselves anymore. They need something additional.
0: Right.
1: Because you're right. They've hit the edge of the road of all the assets that are apparent. And easy to find and easy to relate to. It's the operational cost.
0: Exactly. It's not that Colorado doesn't have assets.
1: Mm-hmm.
0: It's just that our liabilities have kind of risen up over the last, you know, the balance between assets and liabilities was a little more favorable 10 years ago. So now
1: indeed
0: how do we get that liability to be on sale track again?
1: Got about 70 seconds here. Closing thought on this. Put a bow on it for us.
0: Put a bow on this for it. No one is saying that economically Colorado is in the tombs. We are still one of the best and brightest in the nation. It's our momentum. It's how things are looking in the last couple of years that's spooking people out. And if one of the best things that we can do is find ways to trim away barriers to business growing naturally, that's one of the surest ways that we can kickstart the kind of affordability and the kind of business activity, economic growth, and overall healthy vibrancy that characterized 10 years ago.
1: Well stated, brother. DJ Summers, Director of Communications and Research Operations at the Common Sense Institute here in Colorado. Thank you for being here.
0: Thank you for having me.
1: Come
0: I
1: back.
0: Blast. I will. I promise.
1: Please come back. We need about a quarterly update on some of this stuff. And when something really hits the fan or the wall, we'll have you come in as well. And
0: I'll be here
1: that.
0: With bells on.
1: All right. Thank you, DJ. And thank you, listeners. We appreciate your attention for the last hour on the Business Signal. We'll see you tomorrow afternoon.

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1: U.S. service members head to the Middle East. I'm Lisa Brady, Fox News. Two U.S. officials confirming to Fox the Theodore Roosevelt Carrier Strike Group and a Marine Expeditionary Unit are being sent to the region, adding about 10,000 more sailors and Marines to the Middle East. It'll be the third U.S. aircraft carrier in the region. This as President Trump suggests Iran may have a connection to yesterday's attack on a flight to Israel.
2: The Fly Dubai co-pilot accused of trying to intentionally crash an Israel-bound jet this week could be linked to Iran. President Trump says.
3: I would say the answer based on what I'm hearing is yes, but we're working on it right now.
2: The president's comments follow Israeli Prime Minister Benjamin Netanyahu's assessment on Fox and Friends that the co-pilot underwent radical indoctrination. Passengers on the flight described a harrowing scene. The pilot was stabbed by the co-pilot. Passengers and crew members were able to retake control of the aircraft and make an emergency landing in Saudi Arabia.
1: Fox's Jared Halpern at the White House. Meantime, a sixth person arrested in a possible plot to attack a U.S.-run airbase in England. Counterterrorism police in Britain say the new suspect is a dual U.K.-Iranian national. Iran has denied involvement. Lawyers for a convicted killer in Tennessee say she is alive and critical condition at a hospital after a failed execution attempt last night.
4: I don't think we could ever know what it was like to go through that time, but I do know that that really was her biggest fear. It was not a fear of dying. It was a fear of a prolonged, painful, traumatic death.
1: Stephen Farrell, one of the lawyers for Krista Pike, who was convicted in the torture murder of a classmate more than 30 years ago. Pike surviving two lethal injection doses. An investigation continues. In Massachusetts, a judge just rejecting a defense motion to acquit Lindsay Clancy in the killing of her three children after the recent hung jury and mistrial. America is listening to Fox News.
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9: How did I lose weight? 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I did. 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
18: Increasing sunshine throughout the rest of today. Still a bit breezy, but the winds will calm down as well. Should remain dry with high temperatures quite a bit warmer than yesterday, reaching into the mid to upper 60s. With the KKTV 11 Alert Weather, I'm meteorologist Kevin Bloomberg.
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22: Hard pivot to UAPs and UFOs and focus on Colorado. There are some international stories that have been popping up. There was what appeared, I guess, to be a UAP over Tehran a couple of weeks back. What was interesting to me was that's not the first time that we have seen something like that over Iran or Tehran or coming out of the Middle East. And a lot of it, when you look at the video from it, you're looking and saying, well, what the hell is that? First of all, sometimes you have to remember that even gun camera video, World War II, they actually had a camera and they actually had film. So when you're seeing a thunderbolt chewing up a Nazi train, you've got a pretty good image of that. But it's real in terms of looking at it. When you had these tic-tacs and things off of the Nimitz, on the other hand, most of that was thermal. So it was something that was out there, but it didn't mean that the pilot could necessarily see it. And then you go out to the East Coast, you've got tons of sightings and video from pilots, sometimes daytime where they have seen things. So I want to focus as much as possible on cases that have taken place here in Colorado. Now, we've talked about some of these previously because as the Department of War has been releasing information, they've already released six groups of information, and many of them have involved Colorado, Colorado Springs for that matter as well. And is it someplace close to you? Well, given the fact that some of these have, you know, they've had a lot of it taken out, it's been redacted, you know that it is close to a military installation. You know that the person who is making the claim may have been a military intelligence or security, that kind of thing. We talked about that. And this still annoys me. I'm going to use the word potato. It still annoys the hell out of me. You had Special Forces guys who were at Fort Carson. They come out of a skiff, they're daytime, walking over to another skiff to go in for another briefing there. You can't have your phones when you're in a skiff, simple as that. So they didn't have their phones as they're walking over, and they saw a white object that was hovering near, not necessarily over, Cheyenne Mountain. And no, it was not right at the opening where NORAD is or anything like that. And it didn't look like a freaking potato. if you want to do any kind of a search, you're going to find that UAP Potato is going to give you thousands and thousands of stories because, boy, that's pretty funny. And how do you diminish what people saw? Oh, you just say they saw a flying potato, right? But what if we didn't do that? What if, on the other hand, we went to a database that I found that I think is pretty remarkable, and it allows you to search for reports on UFOs and UAPs. You can do it by state, and then in this case, I put Colorado in, and then you can do it by location within the state. So I put in Colorado Springs for the location. And this gives me a report that goes back to May 28th of this year. There's video of it, 37 seconds of video. Three people saw this. I'll just read from the report what it has. My three children were in the backyard, and my 14-year-old caught a UFO on his phone. It was oddly shaped, kind of like a sombrero hat. Now, if that sounds like, wait, you're saying that they diminish things by calling it a potato, doesn't sombrero hat do that? Actually, I've seen photographs and video of purported UAPs, UFOs, that probably is the best way of describing it. In any event, that's the description here. The shape, it was a disc. The color, it was black, no nights. This is daytime, just so that you know, too. Estimated size of a small car from the position of the person making the report on the ground. It was viewed from land. Direction from the viewer, it looks like it was heading north. The angle of elevation, 70 degrees. Heading was north. Closest distance appeared to be several miles away from the ground, anywhere from 1,000 to 10,000 feet. And I'm not an expert, and I think people who've been in the military could probably do a much better job of saying, well, I saw this object, and it was probably this far away, and it was probably at this altitude or that altitude. I think that's very, very difficult. But that's what the report says. Closest distance, several miles away from the ground, 1,000 to 10,000 feet. Estimated speed, it's hard to say, possibly 100 miles per hour. A daughter told my oldest son to look in the sky, and he didn't recognize it, so he started recording with his cell phone. Now, I like this one because as you go through this database, you can pull up all of the reports, or you can just say, I only want to pull up the reports that have got video or still photographs, etc. The report goes on to say, my three children were outside playing in the backyard when my daughter suddenly pointed to something in the sky and told my oldest son to look. At first, he couldn't tell what he was seeing, so he pulled out his phone and started recording it. Everyone stood there staring, but my son was especially shocked that he couldn't believe what he was capturing on video. It also goes behind the clouds, then is seen again on the video. No lights were on it when you zoom in, could not see that. It seemed to have two black spots on it when you zoomed in. And then there is video of what was recorded on the son's phone. That's it. And can I tell you that this is real or not? You mean real what? Well, that this is not a hoax. Let's start with that. I don't see any earmarks that would make this a hoax, including the video that was recorded. And I want to be clear, too. Simply because somebody doesn't have video doesn't mean it didn't happen. Yes, I've got my phone with me all the time. Can I pull it out and within a couple of seconds be videotaping something? Well, it depends. While I'm driving on I-25, no, I can't do that. If my battery is run down, no, I can't do that. There's some limitations to it. So I'm not going to rule out that somebody didn't see something simply because they didn't have a photo or video. I do hear from a lot of people, Richard, if all these damn UAPs and UFOs were out there, people would be reporting them. There would be all kinds of witnesses, and there'd be all kinds of photographs and video. You know that, Richard. I know that. In fact, I know that when I look at a lot of what is out there and it purports to be a UAP or a UFO, that there have been tons of witnesses and there are plenty of photographs and videotape. Yes, and I'm also aware that, you know, with AI, you can do all kinds of things to try to make something look like a video. In fact, I told you previously about something I saw when I was about 12 years old. I used an application to try to create a video that would sort of show what my friend and I saw. It's better than nothing, but it's not really, really close. And I'm not an expert, so I can't tell you whether the video I'm looking at now, which is from this incident, is honest and true and real or not. It does appear to show something that, yes, looks kind of like a sombrero. In other words, the lower part of it is wider, and then there was kind of a top part that was narrower. It moves around in an erratic and very quick manner that you couldn't see that from any kind of plane, weather balloon, or anything else like that. It is daytime. It is way too close to say, well, that was just a satellite. And yes, there have been times when I got worked up because I saw something and a person posted a photograph. Holy cow, this is daytime? That orangish thing? What the hell is that? And then before you know it, you've got people saying, well, that is a balloon that they use from time to time, I don't know, doing some kind of geological survey or something. You had reports of this a year ago up north near Fort Collins, and that's what it is. And sure enough, it turned out that probably what it was. I don't come to a conclusion on this report. And the thing I think is important is that these reports actually don't come to a conclusion. And the majority of the materials that have been released by the government, even though they're, you know, redacting a lot of it, they don't necessarily come to a conclusion either. So let's go back to a little bit closer. Let's go to September 13th again. This will be here in Colorado Springs. Are all of these reports, you know, filled with just earth-shattering facts and video and photos? No, they're not. But I like this site because they don't try to scrub all kinds of things off of it. So here's what we've got. We've got September 13th of this year. It was reported on the next day. So this isn't somebody is reporting something they saw 5 years ago. See something, report it the next day. Duration, 15 minutes. How many observers? Just one. Location, Colorado Springs, Colorado. Location details, the Costco parking lot looking north. If my memory is correct, I think we have two Costcos. I think one of them is kind of that UCCS Center, and then the other one is out near what used to be Sky Sox Stadium. I could be wrong on that, but it doesn't go into more details beyond that. The shape, unknown. The color is white. Estimated size, too far to tell. Viewed from land. Direction from the viewer to the north. Angle of elevation, 45 degrees. It was stationary from what I witnessed. Closest distance, extremely far away from the nearest cloud. Speed, stationary. Explanation, it could be a balloon. The person's reporting says possible. I saw a bright white object on a very clear day. I was exiting Costco. I noticed a very white object extremely high up in the sky with the naked eye. I looked at it for a few minutes, then walked to my car where I began to film it. I saw it for about 10 to 15 minutes in total before I had to leave. And they posted his video along with this report. I'm looking at something and I'm seeing exactly what he has described. Now, there is something about this video that drives me crazy, and it's not because I think it's fraudulent video or a hoax or somebody's trying to pull the wool over the eyes. The problem is I see the object that person's reporting. It is white. Now, he's at one moment got it in the middle of his field of view on the camera, and it's moving this way and that way. But here's the problem. I don't have any frame of reference. Now, it's further off, so you have to zoom in. But if it were closer and there were a tree or a building, then I could say, well, in relation to the building, it is moving around or it's not moving around. But when you've zoomed in too close, that little movement can be just the camera moving this way or that way. How do I know that? Well, because I got kicked out of Area 51 for almost exactly that. Short break. Tell you about getting kicked out of Area 51 when we come back.
9: Jim, how did I lose weight? And I did. Lean, right here. I did. I love this stuff. Listen, Brickhouse Nutrition been with me for a long time. So chatting with Miles. I'm up at like 2:35. True story. I never minded being 2:35, but you know what minded? 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
18: Increasing sunshine throughout the rest of today. Still a bit breezy, but the winds will calm down as well. Should remain dry with high temperatures quite a bit warmer than yesterday, reaching into the mid to upper 60s. With the KKTV 11 Alert Weather, I'm meteorologist Kevin Bloomberg.
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22: Richard Randall, look, things are not static. Things are always changing one way or another. So you own a home, you own a business, you've got the buildings and the property, and then what do you mean it doesn't stay the same? Well, year after year after year, you're going to have wind and sun. You're going to have heat. You're going to have freezing cold. You're going to have hail. You're going to have 4-inch hail like I saw in Pueblo. Holy cow. You're going to have hail. That's going to pound. Yes, of course, it's going to hit your cars, but it's hitting your roof. It's hitting your deck. And I think it's just a matter of time before you have to have something done, whether it's commercial or residential. When that day comes, I want the first name that you think of to be Krueger Brothers Construction. They've been doing this since 2009. They do flat roofing. They do metal roofing. If you're over on the Wildland interface and you need composites on the roof, they can pretty much do anything that you need. And they work with insurance claims and they do roof inspections as well. Their phone number is 709-358-7053. As I said, we're high desert. I think it's a matter of time before your business or your home is going to have some repairs made. After COVID, we're spending more time indoors in our homes, and a lot of people have been having folks come to live with them. Sometimes you send your child out into the world, they go to school, they get married, doesn't work out, come home for a little bit of time. They don't want to be in their high school room. You invite your in-laws or your parents to come live with you. They don't want to be in that high school room either. Some remodeling from Krueger Brothers Construction takes care of it. Give them a call, 719-358-7053. So Joe Rogan, and up until, I don't know, 3 or 4 years ago, I didn't know who the guy was. And since then, I've come to find out that he's a lot of things, whether it's comedy or wrestling or Ultimate Fighting and all kinds of things. The one thing that I can tell you about him is that he is curious. And I think one of the best ingredients in any human being, but certainly anyone who is going to be news or media, is simply to be curious. He is extremely curious. That means he has a wide range of people on his program. And the person that he had on his program the other day is probably known to you, certainly known to a lot of people. His name is David Grush. He's a UAP whistleblower, a former intelligence officer. He's made a lot of claims regarding non-human intelligence, including details about different alleged alien species and a purported interspecies conflict. And if there's something that I've seen in the past maybe 6 months or so that you did not used to see, and it's on Pinterest, it's on Instagram, it's on X, it's on Facebook, I mean, it's TikTok. If there's a place you can post things, it is there. And many times it's just like a description of the various types of aliens that have been visiting us, along with artist depictions. Well, David Grush did not need an artist depiction of what he saw. Instead, he just explained to Joe Rogan what he was looking at.
1: Percent. Yeah.
2: So there are.
1: Oh yeah, I know that for sure.
2: How do you know that for sure?
1: I got to see the audiovisual on that stuff.
2: You got to see what?
1: Yeah. So I got to be a little vague, only because I want to protect the sources, because it may indicate a specific activity or operation. And these people were very patriotic, and they were just dead cadavers on the ground, because it was a retrieval activity. Yeah.
2: You saw them physically, or you saw video of them?
1: Video.
2: Video.
1: Yeah.
2: So you saw a dead cadaver that was at a crash?
1: Yes.
2: So they filmed the crash and they filmed these cadavers.
1: Yeah.
2: How old is this footage?
1: I don't want to say.
2: Okay.
1: It's
2: contemporary.
1: Yeah, but I don't want to reveal a particular operation because it narrows it down.
2: Right. It's clear. So, it's not very, like you're looking at 1950s black and white.
1: Yeah.
2: It's clear.
1: And do know, when I get that kind of information, I'm like, hey, tell me what it is, what happened, and then I put it out for collection, so to speak, and then I confirm it independently. Because I was very allergic to any kind of deception, right? Like, because in the advent of AI, Sora AI, you can create a very realistic, and so I was very anal, retentive when I was given documents, audiovisual, etc. And I sat on that stuff for like years until I felt comfortable with that not being some sort of limited hangout or deception activity. So, yeah.
2: What did it look like?
1: Human looking.
2: How human?
1: Very.
2: Like looked like a human or looked similar to a human?
1: Very, very beautiful. And
2: beautiful.
1: And I said,
2: what color was the skin?
1: Bluish white. And like it wasn't Avatar? Super close. No. Like
2: someone who drowned?
1: Like a pale sort of albino. And and it's interesting, and I said this in another interview that's not out yet, but and God willing, this is my last interview for a while, hopefully in pre-disclosure environment, you know. And General McCaslin, when he was talking to DeLong, and this is public record, Tom's talked about it on, I think, your show and other interviews, where he always told Tom, think of the Greek gods. And true, you look it up. And now I kind of understand what he meant. But General McCaslin, who disappeared within a week of Trump giving the declassification order on UAP in February 2026. There's a lot of reasons why McCaslin's disappearance
2: disappeared. How so?
1: He walked out of his residence in Albuquerque and vanished.
2: Oh, that's right. That guy.
22: Yeah. Oh, that's right. That guy. So here's what we've got, and we'll give you a little bit more of David Grush. If you're not familiar with David Grush, here's the deal with him. He is former intelligence. He used to be in military intelligence. He is a whistleblower. He has been out there, I think, for about a year or two, talking about things that he has seen. Now, Rogan asked the question, wait, did you see this in person, or were you looking at video, film, or photographs? And he's always been very clear about that. If you're thinking, well, yeah, Richard, but he wasn't very specific about this, that's correct. Do I like that? Well, I don't like it. But on the other hand, I think he made a good explanation of why he would do that, because he doesn't want other people to get into trouble. What kind of trouble, Richard? Apparently, David and his wife

0: 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We gotta get to the fear complex.
1: Why? 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
0: Not this year. 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
0: What was that?
1: Go, go!
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0: Richard Randall, this planet is home. Front Range is home for us, but it will always be. Nope, almost everybody I know at one point or another is going to at least move from their home. Now, they may stay in Colorado Springs or in Walsenburg up there in Douglas County, wherever, but your situation in life changes and you might want something bigger or small, whatever it is. But when you're going to do that, you're going to want somebody who knows what they're doing and not just a month of real estate school. How about somebody who sold more than 3,000 homes? Somebody who's been doing this for more than 25 years. What do you learn with all that? You learn all of those little things that you're never going to get, even if real estate school was more than just a month. 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Barb knows that, and she's been dealing with that for years, and she's come up with some systems that will make that happen without you having to move into a hotel for a month or two, or just get out of the town and live with somebody else for a month or two. 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That's Barb Slinker, 719-301-3900. Let's credibility with David Goresh. Well, the credibility, I think, is something that I've been looking at him for a long time. Jim Arthur has been following him, or the reporting that David has done. And what you just heard with Rogan is something that he does pretty frequently, and that is he's willing to put himself out there, but he doesn't want to put other people out there. That's up to them if they want to go public with something. And he says, on the one hand, this has pretty much ruined his career. Oh, but Richard, you see him on all of these shows, Joe Rogan and all the other places. He has to be making pretty good money between that and the book and everything. There's no book. Now, Lou Elizondo does have a book, and I got real concerns about this guy, Lou Elizondo, that he may, instead of being a whistleblower, just be somebody who's carrying water on behalf of people who don't want you to know what's going on. David Goresh, on the other hand, he doesn't get paid for an appearance on this or on that. And yes, David and I are working on having him on the program here, and no, I'm never going to tell you where he lives. He's got enough problems with people in agencies who are tracking him down. Now, I think what was interesting, and I have to give credit to my producer here as well, David, because when he was pulling some of this sound for us today, he got to the end of that clip, and he was talking again about that retired Major General, William Neal McCaslin, down there in Albuquerque, and he just goes missing. That was February 27th, 2026. I'll tell you what I think is interesting. And how do you value lives? How does God value lives? How does the media value lives? How do I do that? Well, you have two missing persons cases down there in the Southwest. You have Savannah Guthrie's mom, which is wall-to-wall-to-wall-to-wall 24/7 coverage. And this guy is gone. And yes, it was covered, especially in light of some other scientists and researchers vanishing. But this guy, he was working at Los Alamos National Laboratory. He had a administrative assistant who had gone missing in June 2025. Now, they did find her skeletal remains and a handgun discovered by a hiker in the Carson National Forest. That was in May 2026. And then there's a long line here of researchers and scientists who have gone missing. Is that important? If David Goresh just said that it's important and that the timing is not coincidental, then I, in fact, think that it is important. Let's go back to Joe Rogan, though. And this is David Goresh again, lives here in Colorado. He has testified a couple of times before Congress. He gets my stamp of approval because I think he is credible. As I said, there's a guy, Lou Elizondo, who's out there, and a couple of other people who you seem to pop up on YouTube or on social media pretty frequently. This guy, I believe, is the real deal. And he is willing to talk about the various types of aliens that are out there. This is David Grush, courtesy of Joe Rogan.
1: So, do you know what supposedly happened to those living reptilians from the crash?
2: Deceased. They were killed.
1: They were killed?
2: Yeah.
1: So we killed them?
2: Yeah.
1: Whoa.
2: They are mortal, so...
1: So how did we kill them?
2: Yeah.
1: Did we shoot them?
2: Yeah.
1: We shot the reptilians?
2: Yeah.
1: Jesus.
2: Yeah.
1: That seems like a bad idea.
2: Yeah, I...
1: Like that's maybe we should, like, tell them to call your friends and come get picked up?
2: Well, it's the same thing as, like, if we force these craft down, is that the best thing we should be doing?
1: If we force it down, but it sounds like they were in a war with the Greys.
2: Yeah.
1: Which
2: yeah.
1: is also, by the way, I realize, f***ing kooky talk... But
2: it sounds crazy, but I swear to God, I was in the most sensitive places in government where that discussion was happening with
1: unbelievable level people. Well, listen, if it was real, there's no way it doesn't sound kooky, even if it's real.
2: I know. I know. And it, even though I know what I know, I'm confident what I know, but just understanding this like new normal that is eventually going to come out, it's just it still hurts my head, honestly.
1: How could it not?
2: So...
1: Why did they, do you know why they killed the reptilians instead of just telling them to call their homies?
2: It posed a threat.
1: They posed a threat.
2: Yeah.
1: Oh, so it was defending itself?
2: Yeah.
1: It was a giant reptile.
2: Yeah. So at some point that story will come out and I'm sure the people who were in some of those events will probably speak publicly at some point.
1: So it posed a threat like it tried to attack the soldiers?
2: Yeah. It's, I'll let the people who were there tell their story.
1: Can you tell
2: that.
1: Like a little bit of it?
2: So I mean, it just posed a threat, and you know, U.S. personnel started, you know, getting hurt and dying, and so.
1: So U.S. personnel was killed by these reptilians.
2: Yeah, I know it's crazy, man. But
1: what? Like, how many people were killed?
2: I don't know the exact numbers. And once again,
1: so it was like a fight.
2: Yeah, I hope
1: a fight broke out.
2: Yeah, and I hope through this process, some of those people are allowed to speak publicly about it. So you can just hear it from the horse's mouth, not through me secondhand, you know.
1: Bro, boy, would I would like to talk to someone who shot a reptile.
2: You never know. You may.
1: Imagine talking to some guy who shot a 7-foot reptilian. I mean, you think you want to talk to the guy who killed Bin Laden. That's interesting. Talk to the guy who killed a 7-foot reptilian that tried to kill people.
2: Yeah.
1: Or was killing soldiers.
2: Yeah, I know.
1: Sounds
2: pretty crazy.
1: So goofy, though.
2: I know.
1: While you're saying it, it sounds like this is, and this is one of the reasons why people don't like to talk about it, because it makes you look like a fool.
0: Well, right? It is absolutely one of the reasons that people don't want to talk about it, and it's been that way since I was 12. Even when I saw it when I was a kid, Roger and I see it on our way to Archer Park. Did I go to school and tell? I didn't tell anybody when I went to school. St. Richard's, both of us went to school there. And I take it back. He went to a public school. I told my family. I didn't tell anybody at school. I don't know that I particularly told anybody until maybe 10 years ago. And certainly once I was in television, I didn't say anything because your credibility is supposed to be the very, very important thing. And I know that there just be people out there. Oh, my God. Yeah, Richard Randall, he's the weekend anchor there on KKTV. And he's supposed to believe in him and his credibility, but he says he saw a UFO. Well, he did. Now, I can tell you this. Have I ever seen an entity? No, I have not. Do I believe that there are other people who have seen entities? The answer is yes. I have two of my best friends in life saw a ghost, one of them a couple of times, and it scared the hell out of him and his wife and his little kids. He moved out of the house. Do I believe him? Yes. What's his motive to lie? He has none, absolutely none. In fact, the people I've ever told you about, without going into their names, that were in the media, they had nothing to gain. Cui bono, who benefits from this? They didn't at all. In fact, they would lose by talking about this. So do I want to believe that we have a number of different species that have been to planet Earth over hundreds of thousands of years? Not necessarily. Do I want to believe that this has something to do with the apocryphal gospels? Those are the ones that were not the official ones, but they're still out there. And the Watchers and the Book of Enoch and all the rest. There is so much there. I'm not even going to comment on it because I just don't know. I can tell you, if you're interested in it, it is everywhere. You don't have to look very far to find it. Goresh says that he is familiar with gray alien entities. He says they are real. And he talked about secondhand information from colleagues who talked about a tic-tac-style craft caught up in conflicts between different non-human groups. In other words, some of these aliens don't get along with other aliens. So what the hell? Well, I can the grays. That's the traditional looking thing with the big head, tiny body, and the weird looking eyes and two little holes for a nose that are always talked about when it comes to Roswell, right? There have been reports that, well, yeah, they're real, but what are they? Well, they're kind of an alien hybrid. They're not exactly all alien, and they're not all, you know, a robot or something, but there's a way that they could combine the two. I don't know. I can tell you one thing I do not want to believe in, and that is a 7 foot tall, scaly reptilian being that poses a threat to me or anyone else. There is an aspect of this that, with all the release of files that has come from the government, is not really been included, to my knowledge, in the 6 releases of documentation that have come. Now, we've had military people who've talked about this. As I said, the 10th Special Forces people at Fort Carson, a couple of the 2 reports that came in the 6th release of documents. That was about September 18th. They were apparently close to or over military installations. Well, Dennis, in Colorado Springs, we know where that's at, right? Think about that. Okay, was that over the Air Force Academy? Was it over NORAD, Pete Field? Was it down there over Fort Carr? I mean, we got a lot of military installations here for something to be over. I can tell you that. Descriptions that have come from Grush himself is he's described people. Now, he doesn't see this firsthand. He's seen videotape of this, or he's talked with people who've seen these, right? He said that there is a modernish looking person that shows up, entity that shows up in high definition footage, remarkably human-like beings with a pale bluish skin and striking features. Aesthetically, descriptions, you know, kind of would match up with ancient mythological figures. And then he goes on to talk about something which, your opinions change. Let me just tell you this. So 10 years ago, if you would have told me, well, Richard, you know that we know more about the moon and outer space than we do our own oceans. We think we've explored everything on the planet, but we've hardly even touched the surface, not literally, but of what we have going on in the oceans. Then I would roll my eyes and I would say, so you're talking about like Atlantis or the Bermuda Triangle or something? Is that what you're talking about? And I'd roll my eyes again. And then I would take a short break and I would come back and talk to you about what several people in the military, whistleblowers, including some who are in Congress and are talking about some of these things that are alleged to have been under the water in the Pacific, in the Atlantic, and other places. 719-715-0740.
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13: 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Thank you.

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2: Richard Randall, it is the time of year. A lot of people starting to winterize. Think about winter. There are a couple of things that I keep in mind. One is you're going to spend a lot more time indoors. What does that have to do with Kruger Brothers Construction? Well, you're going to be indoors. Spending more time indoors, incidentally, after COVID. But once the weather gets the way it's starting to feel, you're going to be spending more time indoors. And is your home designed for that? Was it really designed to spend that much time? Well, winter has been here. But after COVID, habits change a lot. People stay in their homes longer. And then if you put in some in-laws or some parents coming to live with you, it can get a little bit congested. What do? Well, sometimes you just take a wall that has no window. You put a window in there. Maybe you put a door between, you know, the deck and the home so you can go out from that bedroom where you're going to have your in-laws. They can step outside and enjoy the weather, whether it's nice or, you know, obviously stay indoors if it's not. Look, Kruger Brothers takes care of commercial and residential when it comes to remodeling. And, of course, they also do repairs. The number, 719-358-7053. Richard, what can they do for me? What can't they do for you? I mean, I could go on and on and on about what they can do for you and your business and your home. I don't see a lot that they haven't done or can't do. I guess you would go to KruegerBrothers.com, talk to them about what you have in mind, and they can sit down with you and start talking about a project, how long it would take, when they can do it, how much it was going to cost. 719-358-7053. And if it's remodeling, remember they were remodelers of the year last year. So let me finish up with this UFO thing. When it comes to what we've been hearing here about undersea objects or undersea bases or whatever, we've had former Navy brass, top people, who have said that, yes, our submarines have seen underwater objects that are going 400 knots. They use knots instead of miles per hour, and that we have nothing that could even come remotely close to that, nor do the Russians or the Chinese or others. There have been reports that, well, here is believed to be some kind of a, you know, a base or a port or something like that, and we make sure that our ships stay away from that. Bottom line, and Grush is not the only person who's talked about this, it's an interdetermined, the base itself, whether it is, you know, large or small. And they're saying that some of these might be under the Arctic or the Antarctic, especially Antarctic. And they don't have a ton of information on this. But, Richard, if all of this stuff was true, wouldn't we hear about it? Wouldn't there be sailors and pilots and everyone else talking about it? In fact, there would be. And there are. Just because you're not seeing it in certain media outlets doesn't mean it's not out there. And I'm here to tell you, yes, newspapers and traditional legacy media, they don't pay much attention to it. Fox, Jesse Waters will give you that. News Nation gives you a lot. There's a lot of it that you're going to find online as well. Did want to talk about this case, however, before we finish up here today. Prosecutors are taking another look at a rape case that allegedly took place at Cornell University in 2024, but it did not result in any criminal charges at that time. So Fox's Chanley Painter has got the story on that.
3: The woman, who was 20 years old at the time, went to campus police about 3 weeks after the alleged incident and was interviewed over the course of 2 days, detailing how she said a night of partying devolved into her becoming, quote, completely and totally incapacitated and then raped by multiple frat brothers. A transcript of that interview obtained by CBS News goes on to show Jane Doe describing gaps in her memory, especially at the end of the night, saying, quote, I can say with 100% confidence I was raped. Now, at the time, the Tompkins County DA did not file any charges, saying this week he has never seen that transcript showing Jane Doe claiming she was raped.
2: So Cornell University is saying that they have conducted a Title IX investigation and hearing that when that was finished, there were expulsions, suspensions, along with closure of the local chapter of that fraternity. I was in a fraternity. Actually, I was in two. Spent all of my college time in one fraternity or another, and a lot of different events. Tau Kappa Epsilon, the Teaks had 34 teams in Appleton, Wisconsin for a tournament where our three basketball teams went up against Kansas City. I mean, a lot. And a lot of time, you know, privately, and a lot of parties. I'm not aware of anything even close to something like this, or the Duke case ever taking place. And look, guys in my fraternity, we were not angels or anything like that. However,
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12: Welcome in. Great to have you, whether you're listening on Extra Sports 1300, 740 KVOR, the streaming apps of those two fine radio stations, which are free to download and free to use, or if you are watching our live stream of the show anywhere you scroll. It will be a veritable cornucopia of sports topics over the course of the program, and as always, I'd love to get your thoughts. 719-247-1313. You could call or text into the show that way. Keep that number handy as well, because I have Air Force Navy as well as Switchbacks Roots tickets to give away at some point during the program. Or you could simply drop a comment on the live stream. We are embarking on the longest NHL season we have ever experienced. Right? They've added two more whole games. We're starting hockey in September. And the Colorado Avalanche, I think, came out yesterday. And I'm talking about the entirety of the day. They came out and they tried to answer literally every single question that we had about this team day one. Right? It started in the morning with the extension for Jared Bednar, and not just, you know, tacking on a year just to get him out of a lame duck year. They gave him a 4-year deal to emphatically answer the question, do the Avs still believe in Jared Bednar? And then last night, equally emphatically trying to answer the question of will this power play be better? As they put up 4 power play goals. So we get 4 years for Jared Bednar. We get 4 power play goals, and the Avs absolutely stomp the LA Kings to open the season. And I knew for a fact that we were going to talk about the power play today in some shape or form. I did not realize that the power play would be the entirety of the conversation because most of the game was played with the Avalanche on the power play, it seemed. We got four LA Kings power plays. We got five Avalanche power plays, and all the action took place during these times. So ultimately, the question is why? Why did the Avs power play have so much success last night? And I think, to me, we've talked about the decisiveness that the Avalanche have to play with. Right? Jared Bednar has mentioned they got to play faster on the power play. If you want to be a little bit more disparaging in your description, you would say they need to stop being so cute. But I think all of that wraps up into decisiveness. Know what you're going to do with the puck and do it. The moment that thought pops into your head. And what I saw last night from the Avs, it wasn't as if they were swinging the puck around the perimeter and down low and up top, like at a breakneck pace. Guys were still stick handling, sending it over to another guy. There were some skating around. It wasn't that the entire operation was fast. But what I saw was when they got a thought of where they wanted to go with the puck, it got there, and you saw the guys that received those passes immediately taking the shot towards goal. Right? The couple of power play goals from Arturi Lehkonen, the pass that went across the face of goal that was immediately put in on the first power play goal, it was decisive, and it was quick decision-making that set up these Avalanche goals. And it was being done by not one, but two Avalanche power play units. Which it's like, if you're an Avs fan, you would have settled for just the top power play unit clicking. That wasn't even their best power play unit last night. It was the second power play unit. Here's Jared Bednar on the importance of having two capable power play units.
13: There's very few players, unless it's an easy power play where you're set up the whole time, that can go for 2 minutes as hard as you want them to go. So we're going to use both units. And like I said, it'll be a little change. But, you know, hopefully when we have a hot unit, we're leaning on the hot unit.
12: And the second unit was the hot one last night. But I thought both shared the same characteristics. Speed of thought, decisiveness. And not looking for, you want to look for a seam if you can find it. What I've talked about and what many of you have talked about as well is just the cuteness comes from the shot selection. Or how they set up their shot. Right? It's a little stick handle. It's a little deke. I'm going to throw it over the right shoulder of the goaltender. All of that, I mean, if you can do it, great. But the Avs have proven that they really can't. They can't do this a completely different way than everybody else. Right? And I think that's an important point to remember as well. Right? Everybody schemes up the power play, and there are some different ways to go about it. But ultimately, it's get the puck on net. Just get it on net. And if you do that, good things are going to happen. And for some strange reason, That thought just eludes the Avalanche too often. But last night it didn't. They played on special teams for the most part, like a team that was very tired of answering questions about the power play. And while I don't expect the Avalanche, although I say that, and again, top power play teams last year, Dallas, Vegas, Carolina, Edmonton, why can't the Avs be on that level? They're on that the level of those teams and above those teams in many ways, in so many different aspects of the game of hockey. Why can't they be on level footing with those teams on the power play? But let's walk before we run. Let's get to the middle of the pack before we're talking about having the best power play unit in the NHL. Right? It is the longest season of the NHL we have ever experienced. You get the two additional games. We got some time here. Get to the middle and then set your sights a little bit higher. I do not expect, at least in the short term, for the Colorado Avalanche to score on 4 out of every 5 power plays. That would be some kind of a record. But what you hope early in a season, whether it's hockey or any other sport, is that you're developing the right habits. Inevitably, they're going to match up with teams that are a little bit better on the penalty kill. They're going to have off nights. All this kind of stuff is going to happen. But are you doing the same things that brought you success? I certainly think last night the Avalanche laid a blueprint for how they produce on the power play. It wasn't overcomplicated. It's not something that, you know, eludes the casual fan. Whether you're a hardcore fan or a casual fan, you understood it. You saw it last night. You know why the Avs were putting up goals. Now just keep doing that. And it will work. It will work the amount that the Avalanche need it to work with everything else they have going for them. Now, one question that the Avalanche have had that they did not resoundingly answer last night was the shorthanded goals. That's the other part of it. Nearly a perfect night when it comes to cashing in on the power play, but less than perfect when it comes to the overall operation of the power play. The shorthanded goals have got to stop. And that's something that's got to be near 100%. Like, you just can't have those. And you give up 2 shorthanded goals last night. That just can't happen. You need like 2 in a month. And it's just, it's a couple of things. One, if you're at the point, and normally it's Cale Makar, at least on the top power play unit, you got to hold the puck in. You got to secure it before anything else can happen. If the puck is going out of the zone, you got to secure it and make sure you do that and not be in too much of a hurry to get the play started. And I think that can happen sometimes. It's like when a receiver is turned back to the quarterback and he knows he's going to have a chance to turn it upfield, and he just peeks upfield for a second and he drops the ball. The puck is going out of the zone, secure it. And that's why I say the operation doesn't have to be at breakneck speed. That's a time where you can take your time, make sure it's right, and then get everything set up and then speed it up a little bit. So you got to hold the puck in the zone. And if you can, the rush coverage has got to be better. And that's something Jared Bednar talked about last night. The rush coverage by the Avalanche was lacking. Now, it's going to be difficult when on situations like that, because at the blue line, sometimes you're not going to be, I mean, what's the rush coverage if you're trying to skate from down by the goal all the way to catch up to a guy that's got a head start at the blue line? But you just, if you do turn over the puck and it does lead to a breakout, you just got to book it back and hope that you could throw a stick in a passing lane or do something to slow the momentum of the opponent. But the shorthanded goals, like, I don't think it's too much for the Avalanche to have the goal at zero. So they got to iron that out. And there are other things too. The way I looked at last night overall for the Avs, which it was a great night, great way to open the season, emphatic way to open the season. We'll talk about the fireworks with Nathan MacKinnon, both in terms of the things that he normally does and the things that he doesn't normally do. But I boiled down last night to the Avalanche did a lot of the spectacular. They were lacking in the mundane. That's the way I would look at it. I thought Mackenzie Blackwood made some phenomenal saves, and I thought the goals he gave up were cheap. They were the saves that I would expect Mackenzie Blackwood to make. The ones I wouldn't necessarily expect Mackenzie Blackwood or many goaltenders to make, he made them. And that's good. And that kind of speaks to, you know, the necessity for the Avalanche to go all in on Mackenzie Blackwood as the number one goaltender, because you see it. You see the ceiling is higher than it is with the Scott Wedgwood. But the baseline is you got to make the stops you're supposed to make. That was always the thing with Darcy Kuemper, who had a really rough night in the other goal last night. When they won a Stanley Cup, the ask for Darcy Kuemper, make the saves you're supposed to make. Do that, and it'll be fine. And if you can add on top of it and you can make a few bigger saves, which Kuemper did in that Stanley Cup run, then all the better. But make the saves you're supposed to make. Same thing applies to Mackenzie Blackwood. So I thought a couple of the goals LA scored should not have been scored. You know, giving up the shorthanded goals is another aspect of that as well. But the Avs certainly got the spectacular down. They got the highlight reel. There are plenty of Avs highlights circulating social media today. They got a lot of that right to remind everybody, yeah, this team, what happened in the Western Conference Finals happened. This team's still a wagon. And they showed that. But now let's drill down the mundane. Let's get to the basics and kind of get those things right. Knowing that you have the skill and the talent to be able to do things that a lot of NHL teams can't. As Jared Bednar put it, and I'm paraphrasing, a lot of good, but a lot to work on. Kind of your perfect night number one. A resounding victory. The fans had a great night. Answered the most pressing question about your hockey team going into the night. But also for Jared Bednar, he has the chance to do what he and all coaches love. That's coach. It's a little back to basics the next couple of days before they play game two against St. Louis. Take your thoughts on last night's game, especially the power play, 719-247-1313. We're just getting going today. Coming up next, you'll hear from Air Force head coach Troy Calhoun on how Air Force takes that first step towards reclaiming the Commander-in-Chief's trophy.
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15: So I-25 northbound's on-ramp from South Circle and Lake may still have some ramp restrictions from an earlier crash. Crashes powers northbound at Dublin and Highway 24 there at Colorado 94 over at Meadowbrook Parkway. Everything else time of day volume. I'm Coyote. That's traffic.
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12: 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The battle for the Commander-in-Chief's trophy begins Saturday at Falcon Stadium as Air Force hosts Navy. Don't miss the most unique rivalry in college football. 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I'll take the 7th texter to do that to get 4 tickets to Air Force Navy Saturday morning at Falcon Stadium. Speaking of, the Mountain West stuff is put to the side, and the most important trophy, the most important thing Air Force can possibly win is now on the table, and it is something that I think everyone associated with the Air Force Academy, players, coaches, fans, administrators, say the trophy hasn't spent enough time here in Colorado Springs. Just 2 of the last 10 years has the Commander-in-Chief's trophy resided at the Academy. And that's not, and I know, you know, we're far removed from the late 90s, early 2000s, where Air Force just dominated, and you give credit to Navy and Army for stepping up their game and really making this difficult, making the trophy even more difficult to win. And you could argue over this stretch, you take all 3 teams together, it might be as well-balanced between the 3 of them as we have had. But the end result has not gone the Falcons' way nearly enough in the last 10 years. And Saturday, they could take a big first step in changing that. As far as the coach's motivation, here's Troy Calhoun on how much he wants everyone on this team, because only the seniors on this team have experienced what it's like to possess that trophy. How much does Troy Calhoun want everyone else on the team to experience that?
1: I'd love to. You know, now it has to be earned. You know, I think everybody, just overwhelmingly, you know, the only way that is going to happen, I mean, you got to block, you got to play blocks well, you got to tackle well. You know, you got to cover well. You got to win one-on-ones. Those are the musts. You know, doing as much you can to focus on the fundamental part of it, because there's plenty of extra verve, you know, that surrounds a game like this.
12: You know, it's interesting, the last point of that. There are a lot of players on both teams who have not experienced Service Academy rivalries yet, or at least experience them firsthand, experience them because they're the ones competing in the game. And I don't think anyone can know. I certainly can't. I certainly don't. Is it better to have gone through it before, or is it almost better to not have done that? Because you could argue both ways, right? I think it's better to have experience because of all the pageantry around the game and kind of lowering your own temperature, so to speak, you know, with everything that gets done. So I think it's better to have experience. But you could also argue it the other way and say, you know, the pressure of bringing the trophy back, the idea you don't know what you don't know, I don't think is necessarily as big of a negative as it might be, as it might seem. You know, just kind of going into it, not being tainted or affected by anything that has happened in the past, and just going and being truly just excited for the opportunity. I think there's an argument for that. But yeah, I do, now that I'm saying it out loud, I do think in a game like this, experience versus lack thereof is better. But there can be some advantages. Naivete sometimes has its advantages. Now, as far as the other stuff that Troy Calhoun is talking about, this matchup is interesting because last year it looked nothing like you would expect a service academy to look. Last year we had 65 total points scored, 977 total yards, 588 of them came through the air. That's not what we expect. But that's the way the game played out. Here's Troy Calhoun on the why.
1: There were some pretty unique, and that is an understatement in terms of the skill that was on the field. I just look from our perspective, you know, Cade Harris and Bruin Fleischman and, you know, just, and certainly, you know, who they had too. Goodness, you know, it's, and so sometimes when that happens, you're always looking for matchups, right?
12: And some of the players they mentioned are no longer there. And what I'm kind of reading between the lines there with Troy Calhoun, and this was already my thought going into it, I think if you enjoyed last year, not the result, obviously, but the game, treasure that memory, because I believe we're going to be back to our normally scheduled Service Academy football programming. Because one aspect of this game is the ability to impose your will playing Service Academy football. Like, there's a pride that these teams take, knowing full well the other team is built just like you. They have the same principles. They want to play the same way, and you are better at that than them. That is an aspect of the Service Academy rivalries. I think both teams really come in saying, best case scenario is we run it down their throats and we just hang on to the football for entire quarters at a time, and we just grind this thing out. I think a 7-0 14-10 game is just fine with these Service Academy teams. I would expect us to get more.

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1: Your offense stays on the field by converting third downs, and your defense gets off the field by stopping them on third down. And we really didn't see against North Dakota State Air Force's defense getting off the field. And that's why I go back to our conversation Monday regarding the Nevada win and why I think it's such a massive victory for them to get, especially in the way they did it. And Troy Calhoun, maybe one of the few times he agrees with me.
2: I will say this, it does help to win a game that's really hard and difficult on the road, too, to add to it. It should, because you got to earn it, right? It should provide a little additional confidence just in general, you know, amongst the guys. For some of these guys that, as Jesse just mentioned earlier, guys that maybe haven't played a whole lot, they realize, no, we can, in terms of the level of play that they're capable.
1: It was a massive confidence-boosting win. The Duquesne game is what it is. If you follow college football, you know good and well what that first game of the season is. It's not the same as every game you'll play the rest of the way. Unless you schedule appropriately, like Alabama was always famous for doing. Couple weeks left in the season, all of a sudden Mercer or Alabama A&M is visiting Tuscaloosa, and you're going, what is this game this late in the season? But normally you get that one, and then it's with all due respect to the teams that Air Force hosts in week one, it's to the real business. And I thought that as much as Navy was a confidence-boosting win for Air Force, North Dakota State had the chance to be a confidence-sapping, a demoralizing loss. And I think in many ways it was a demoralizing loss, which made Nevada all the better, that result, because they could put North Dakota State in the rearview mirror. So the timing of being able not only to have a bye week, you know, to get some things ironed out, but then to go into Reno and get that kind of an exciting win with, yes, the offense being the story, Liam Zarka's individual performance, Rocco Conti. But the more significant development, I really do believe, out of that Nevada game was the stops that the defense was able to get. And they're going to have to take that confidence. They're going to have to take those habits and apply them to this Navy game. Because these third downs and even fourth downs, when you're talking about Air Force and Navy and Army, fourth down in short, you know what they're going to do. So these third and fourth downs, vitally important to get stops. And I would almost go so far as to say the team that does better on the whole on third down is going to win this football game. Take your thoughts on Air Force Navy, 719-247-1313. Coming up next, we'll stick with football, and you'll hear from the new head coach of the UFL team coming to Colorado Springs, Rick Neuheisel, on returning to the state of Colorado.
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4: Increasing sunshine throughout the rest of today. Still a bit breezy, but the winds will calm down as well. Should remain dry, with high temperatures quite a bit warmer than yesterday, reaching into the mid to upper 60s. With the KKTV 11 Alert Weather, I'm meteorologist Kevin Bloomberg.
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1: So I-25 northbound's on-ramp from South Circle and Lake may still have some ramp restrictions from an earlier crash. Crashes powers northbound at Dublin and Highway 24 there at Colorado 94 over at Meadowbrook Parkway. 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I'm Coyote. 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

0: Big on some of the biggest attractions Colorado Springs has to offer with sweet deals. 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It is spooky season. So we got Fear Complex, Haunted House that you can save big on two VIP cut the line passes. And tomorrow morning at 9 a.m., another Hell Scream Haunted House sweet deal goes on sale. So if you're looking for a night out, especially this time of year with Halloween coming up, we got your hookup with sweet deals. 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Congratulations to Karen, who picked up the four pack of tickets to see Air Force take on Navy, even added a little bit to her text entry with Fly Falcons Fly. Now, that didn't put her over the top. She was the seventh texter, but just kudos to putting a little extra on it to highlight how big this week is with Air Force and Navy coming up on Saturday. As far as Colorado Springs' other football team, the new one, the UFL team that we are 24 days away from knowing what they will be called, we do know who their coach is. He is Rick Neuheisel. And today he shared just how excited he is to be back coaching in the state of Colorado, especially coaching down here.
1: Excited to start this new journey with all the fine people in Colorado, in particular Colorado Springs, and very much looking forward to bringing some exciting brand of football to that portion of the country and reacquainting with a lot of old friends.
0: Yeah, and he said today that he had had a lot of people that know him from his CU days reaching out to him and stuff. So there are a lot of people around here that are excited to have Rick back in the state of Colorado. And that's what I talked about yesterday when the news broke that Rick Neuheisel would be the coach. The brand of football is going to be aesthetically pleasing, right? Because what do we judge aesthetically pleasing by? Points, yards, throwing the football. Rick Neuheisel's teams, everywhere he's been, including in the UFL, they've put up points. They've thrown the ball around. So maybe you're just excited to have a professional football team in Colorado Springs and you don't care how they play. You'll like it better, is what I will say. You'll like this style of football better. And last year, Dallas, which is now becoming Colorado Springs, had the top passing offense in the league last year, led by Austin Reed, whose exploits in the UFL this spring got him a look with the Baltimore Ravens. So that means as of right now, he is not a member of the UFL, and he's not guaranteed to come here, but rest assured that Rick Neuheisel is going to do what he can to get Austin Reed back to run his offense.
1: I am hopeful that Austin gets another chance in the NFL. It's a precarious league that things happen. We'll wait and see. Austin's young still and got a lot of future ahead. He's a new father. He's raising two twin girls, and he was a blast to be around. So the answer is yes. If Austin wants to play in the UFL, we want Austin back.
0: Over 1,900 yards and 21 touchdowns. I guess Jack Plummer of Orlando technically had more yards, but Reed had more touchdown passes. And when you look at the top receivers in the UFL, they were both Dallas guys. So all told, I think you could say that Rick Neuheisel's team had the best passing offense in the league last year. So we'll see what happens with Austin Reed. We're about a month away from the UFL draft, and some of these rosters are going to come together. So we got a little bit, but getting Austin Reed back would be a good way to enhance what Rick Neuheisel already thinks is going to be a leg up going into this year in terms of preparation.
1: From a systems in place standpoint, we are so far ahead that I just feel very much confident that we can build a winner.
0: And last year they missed the postseason, but being able to bring the majority, not the entirety, but the majority of his roster from Dallas to Colorado Springs gives Rick Neuheisel belief that this team will be able to start fast. And because this is the thing you're going to find out about the UFL season, it goes fast. It goes really fast. There aren't as many games as there are in the NFL. This thing is going to get here, and you're going to blink, and it's going to be halfway through the season. So a fast start is paramount to having success. And with the continuity on the roster, Rick Neuheisel thinks that he's going to be able to do exactly that. Now, as I mentioned, Dallas did not make the postseason last year. Four teams get in. Dallas was not one of them. So obviously, there is work to do. There is improvement that his team will have to make. Here's what areas Rick Neuheisel says his team needs to improve upon to have a better 2027.
1: We feel like our offense was good enough. We threw more touchdown passes than anybody in the league. We know what we're doing, but we can't turn it over as often as we did a year ago, and then lean into trying to get a little bit better pass rush. Those are the things that are most critical as we look to improve in 2027.
0: And to his point, Austin Reed did throw 9 interceptions last year, tied for the highest mark in the league. And look, I don't think that a Rick Neuheisel coached offense is going to, or a Rick Neuheisel coach quarterback is going to end up having the fewest interceptions of any quarterback, because it's just, if nothing else, the law of averages kicks in. He's going to want to throw the football a lot, and interceptions are going to happen. But to his point, it's too many. Too many. From Austin Reed or whoever his quarterback is going to be. And then the pass rush, the defense of Dallas really struggled last year. We're tied for the most points given up in the UFL last year. So, you know, it's funny, and I don't know if Rick Neuheisel and Sean Payton have any connection, but as I'm listening to Rick Neuheisel this morning and I'm going through some of the numbers, I'm like, this is kind of in an ideal world, I think Rick Neuheisel has a team in Colorado Springs that is very similar to the team in Denver. Throws the football, loves to throw the football, and has an elite pass rush. And does not turn the ball over. Now, you could say a lot of teams want to do those things, but they are hallmarks of what Sean Payton has with the Denver Broncos. So, seemed very excited to be coming back to the state of Colorado, and talked about how he brought his assistants and their wives to the Broadmoor. So he knew all the geography. when it comes to Colorado Springs, all the landmarks, as rapidly as our city is changing, I'm sure there will be some things that he has not seen, but he's excited. And again, I said this yesterday when the news broke, from the UFL's perspective, this is an absolute no-brainer. In a league where you're not going to have always the most notable players, and fans are going to have to do a little bit of homework on these players, if you can have a coach that is recognizable, which I think has already been the UFL way of doing things. They've aimed very high in terms of the coaches that they can bring in, but then have a coach with ties to that state, it immediately makes him the face of the team, gets fans excited. And Rick Neuheisel talked about that today. He thought it made all the sense in the world. It'd almost be weird if Rick Neuheisel was coaching in the UFL against Colorado or Colorado Springs. Again, we don't know what the team's going to be called. But he's excited, and he confirmed my belief that this will be an aesthetically pleasing brand of football. There will be points put up at Widener Field, and they will sling the rock. Whether they can get Austin Reed back in the mix to lead the offense, or they have to look elsewhere at the quarterback position. Again, October 25th. At Widener Field, just want to keep reminding you of that event. That Rick's going to be in town. A few of his players are going to be here. You're going to find out, be there in person to find out the name of the team, the color scheme, the mascot, all that kind of stuff. It's going to be a huge event and a great way to really amp up the excitement for the upcoming season. So October 25th, best place to go is the UFL website, and if you go to the Colorado page, you can RSVP. I would expect a lot of people to be interested, so go through the correct means to make sure that you get your spot and can be a part of sports history, really, here in Colorado Springs. So that's October 25th, the day after the Switchbacks end their regular season at home against FC Tulsa. No word yet on whether you are going to be able to just sleep at Widener Field if you attend the Colorado Springs FC Tulsa game. I'm doing what I can. I'm putting in a word. I'm using my connections. My guess is you're going to have to leave this stadium and come back the next day. That'll be worth it. I'm looking forward to it. And seeing more and more UFL content popping up on my algorithm, learning more about this league, and I'm excited for it. 719-247-1313. Coming up next, we'll stick with football, but go to the NFL. You know the topic of conversation. Until the Broncos start faster.
2: A traffic update from the KVOR Traffic Center.
3: So I-25 northbound's on-ramp from South Circle and Lake may still have some ramp restrictions from an earlier crash. Crashes powers northbound at Dublin and Highway 24 there at Colorado 94 over at Meadowbrook Parkway. Everything else, time of day volume. I'm Coyote. That's traffic.
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0: Self-aggrandizing, superfluous nonsense.
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0: Welcome. Thanks for stopping by. Appreciate you tuning in. Little reminder about the streaming apps of both Extra Sports 1300 and 740 KVOR. That's how I do my listening. Not during this time, but all other hours of the day. Highly recommend. They are free to download and free to use. So is the text line. In fact, you don't even have to download it, but it is free to use. 24/7, 1313 if you want to give your thoughts. We'll get back into the Avs' resounding opening night performance against the LA Kings. But we start this hour with the topic that will persist until the Broncos do something about it. I said yesterday with the Avalanche, it's the power play, stupid. For the Denver Broncos, it's the run game, stupid. Right? Like, that's the whole thing here. Is the Broncos running game getting right? Because the slow starts are because they do not establish the run. So you could say it's the slow start, stupid, but what's behind that? It's the run game. They've got to come out, establish the run so they could be balanced, so they have the opportunity to earn the respect of the opposing defense, put down in their mind whether the play is a runner or a pass. You understand football. You know how all of this works. But there's a separation between understanding, because the Broncos are not lacking for understanding. They know. But it's got to be the execution. And even though I think the run game is the key, Bo Nix did bring up a good point that it's not just one person, because he was asked, you as the quarterback, do you put it on yourself to get your team off to a better start?
1: Not really, because honestly, that's, you know, it could lead to like a couple plays I did the other day pressing, and then, you know, you just make it worse. But my job is just get the ball where it's supposed to get to, and you know, not force anything, take what the defense has given me, and just as an offensive group, as a group, we got to rely more on a run game and completions and create more explosive plays, and I think all of that will just help over time. But no one person can change, and you know, the fast start, that's a collective thing, and we all know it, and we're all doing things individually to make it a collective effort.
0: And even Bo Nix mentions the run game. It's got to get going. Davis Webb did say today that he feels like the run game is on the verge of breaking out. And I would remind you how important it is that this is the week they break out. Because San Francisco has not been scored on in a first quarter this season. They're one of the best teams in the NFL this year in terms of first half scoring. Like, they don't allow a lot of points in the first half. So it's even more important that the Broncos do what they can to get off to a better start, because it will be difficult enough under normal circumstances against this 49er defense. As far as the run game, we know how the Broncos like to use their depth, and they consistently talk about how much they love all of their running backs. But there is an RB1, and his name is J.K. Dobbins. And to me, the run game can truly not get started until he does. Here's Sean Payton on his number one running back.
2: I think he's ready, and I just think that there'll be a combination of things that can lead into that. But I'm looking forward to watching him, you know. And there's a big reason why we brought him back and re-signed him, because we saw the skill set, and you know, and what drives him. He's very competitive.
0: And we've heard all of that before. And in assessing the Broncos' decision to bring back J.K. Dobbins, talent was not even part of the equation. Nobody doubted that J.K. Dobbins would be the best running back on the Denver Broncos if he were to be brought back. The issue is his health. And it has been since the minute he stepped foot in the National Football League. If he's healthy, which already he hasn't been, but when he is healthy, I do expect him to be productive. But he's behind the pace. Certainly behind the pace of his pinky promise to lead the league in rushing. Gotta get him more. I mean, week three last year, he had almost as many yards in one game as he has had through three this season. Like, J.K. Dobbins, you know that was a part of the Broncos' strong start to the year was J.K. Dobbins' run, especially starting with that Chargers game where he got 83 yards and he just kind of picked up from there. So it starts with the run game on how the Broncos can get off to a better start. And how the run game gets off to the better start is that J.K. Dobbins gets off to better starts. And then everything builds on top of that, including Bo Nix. And Bo Nix said something else about the clip I played for you about taking what the defense gives him. Again, I sense no lack of understanding right now with any member of the Denver Broncos. But it's not quite translating to Sundays. Bo Nix, I would say, early in the LA game was not taking what the defense was giving him. He was trying to take what he wanted. Right, and didn't see the corner on underneath coverage on one throw. The other throw, he's thrown it clear across the field to Cortland Sutton, who's well covered. Like, Bo Nix has got to keep that in mind. He's got to take what the defense gives him. And getting back to the run game, you establish the run, you're more balanced offensively. The defense will give you more. One other note when it comes to the Broncos' offense versus the 49er defense, it is unlikely that Nick Bosa plays on Sunday. I believe John Lynch said that today. They were without him last week against Arizona, and San Francisco got very exotic. Raheem Morris got very exotic with the blitzes. Tried to, you know, when Bosa's healthy, and we see this with the Denver Broncos too, when they're at full strength, there are times where they just say, our pass rushers are better than the guys pass blocking. Go. Right? You don't have to get exotic and bring somebody from all of these different areas to fool the quarterback. You just go. And San Francisco, when they have Bosa, they can do a little bit more like that. But when Bosa's out, now you got to get a little bit more creative, which I'm not going to say Nick Bosa being out isn't a victory for the Denver Broncos. It is. It's a positive. But with the way Raheem Morris schemes up the defense and brings those exotic looks, especially when he's in the pocket, I worry a little bit about Bo Nix's ability to see where that pressure is coming from. So the pass rush of the 49ers it will still exist. It just will exist in a different form than it does when they have Nick Bosa. But the underlying theme of all of this, if you didn't check out your calendar today, the September, the month, the Green Day song, Wake Me Up When September Ends, that has been historically Sean Payton's teams. Well, September has ended. It is now October, and you would be hard-pressed to find a more successful head coach in the month of October than Sean Payton. A fact that apparently was not known by Sean Payton himself, nor does he fully understand why his teams are so good in the month of October.
2: October was good for us a year ago, and that's because you guys made it a priority during the week, and it was kind of back to that, like, we're early in this race. We have to be finding these areas that don't become another mistake week five or week six. And so I don't recall, you know, you don't remember October's specifically. But hopefully we can continue that trend.
0: All he remembers is last October. And it's just, it's almost comical how you can set your watch or your calendar or whatever time tracking device that you want to. The Sean Payton Septembers and the Sean Payton Octobers. It's comical, you know, what he is in September and what he is in October. Now, September was, from a result standpoint, a success. This is the first time the Broncos have entered the month of October with a winning record since he's been here. So September was a win in that regard. But here we are still talking about how the Broncos are leaving something to be desired, that they're, even though they are 2-1 right now, there's a lot to work on, and there's very obvious areas to work on. So it'll be interesting now that variable has flipped, perhaps, and September was successful. What you hope as a Broncos fan is that October stays the same historically for Sean Payton in this team. We look back at this stretch that we called a gauntlet and go, some gauntlet it was. But I think that's just another reason why this first game of October is so interesting, because San Francisco can hit the Broncos in all of the bad places. Everything that you would say has not gone right for the Denver Broncos, San Francisco can hurt you in those areas. So you have the Sean Payton October, Payton-tober, TM. That's a verbal trademark. Versus, you know, the what you have seen in the month of September and what the 49ers bring to the table. I think it's going to be a fascinating matchup on Sunday. Already a high-profile matchup before the season even started, but now you have a team that is coming off of a primetime win against one of the best teams in the NFL, and now they turn around and play another one, and the Kyle Shanahan of it all and the Christian McCaffrey of it all, these two teams could be winless, and this would still be an interesting game and have a lot of storylines. But now you have a team that's off to a better start, at least in terms of record, than a lot of people thought, going up against a team that I and many would argue has been the best team in the NFL to this point. One other injury note. At the wide receiver position, good news for the Broncos. It seems like Marvin Mims will be a part of the proceedings on Sunday. For the 49ers, it's looking less likely that Mike Evans will play. They made some roster moves today. I think Brandon Cooks is going to be in the mix now. That kind of tells me that Mike Evans is, it's not looking great. I don't think John Lynch would rule it out that Mike Evans will play, but I think it's looking on Thursday like he's not going to. Nick Bosa, definitely not going to play. Trent Williams, my gut tells me he will play. Which goes to another important aspect of this game, is getting pressure on Brock Purdy, something that becomes more difficult when you have one of the best tackles of his generation on the field protecting Brock Purdy's blind side. Take your Broncos Niners thoughts, 719-247-1313. Coming up next, do you like your star players fighting? That question came up last night. I'd be curious your thoughts.
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4: Crashes Briargate Parkway eastbound at North Union, Centennial at North Chestnut Street, and Voyager at InterQuest. Everything else pretty much slowing down for time of day volume. Nothing out of the ordinary there. We'll keep you updated. I'm Coyote. That's traffic.
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0: 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The voting closes at midnight tonight. It looks like it's going to come down to Brooklyn Barnett of Palmer and Kaylee Garcia of Palmer Ridge, but again, still time to vote. 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And the winner, if they can carve out some time for me tomorrow, will be on this show. It's the Extra Sports Athlete of the Week, sponsored by D1 Training. Join a team, not a gym. This text comes in from Brett, says, it seems like an even matchup with the 49ers. They don't give up any points in the first half, and we don't score any points in the first half. Yeah. We'll go with that. You're making... What that means is that the Broncos... If current trends continue, the Broncos will have to play a very similar game to what they have the last couple of weeks. And if you're a fan of what you saw on Sunday night and you saw against the Jaguars, you're in for a treat. My guess is, though, Broncos would not like these trends to continue. Because it was one of the things that Sean Payton has talked about at length. But that presents an opportunity for Denver, right? If they do put up points in the first half, that would be significant. A significant development. And then you could start to go, well, this can be them moving forward now. I mean, there's no team that's more difficult to score in the first quarter against than San Francisco. If Denver puts up points on them in quarter number one, who's going to stop Denver? And that's one of the points I keep going back to. Even if the 2-1 start, the 2-1 start is a success, right? You can't argue with that. 2-1, good start to the season. Yet, the play on the field leaves something to be desired. Yet, you see the pathway, you see the signs that this team can be even better than they've been through the first 3 weeks, which by record is already a successful start to the year. It's all very confusing. This Broncos team has been quite confusing to start the season. But you see it, like when Jalen Waddle's on, that adds a whole nother dynamic. When this team can run the ball, whole nother dynamic, more dangerous. When they can create turnovers, another dynamic, more dangerous. So you see it, you're just not seeing it enough to ultimately, at the end of the game, go, that felt different than a 2025 Broncos win. They've felt like Broncos 2025 wins the last 2 weeks. Need some 2026 wins. Be a great time to do it against undefeated San Francisco. Aaron on the text line wants me to talk about Nate Dogg, Nathan McKinnon, and he wants me to talk about how he does a Muay Thai for stress relief. I will. And why does this all come together? Why does Aaron want to talk about Nathan McKinnon, and why does he bring up what Nathan McKinnon does to relieve stress in his off time? It's because he put that Muay Thai to good use last night.
1: Is McKinnon, is he going to go? He tosses the glove. McKinnon's going to go at Brad Clark. Let's see what's coming here with the Dog. The Dog throws a right. Right by McKinnon. Right by McKinnon. Another right by McKinnon. Right by McKinnon. Another right by McKinnon. Oh. And down goes Clark.
0: Just the fourth time, I believe, that Nathan MacKinnon has dropped the gloves. Of course, Connor McGahee on the call for the Altitude Radio Network. You heard it on Extra Sports 1300 last night. The reason why Nathan MacKinnon has not fought that much is because there is this worry that an injury could happen. And I've heard this listening to some hockey shows, you know, this morning and stuff. It's like, ooh, I don't know if I like Nathan MacKinnon fighting, because if he breaks his hand or something like that, that's bad for the Colorado Avalanche. I will tell you that I love it. I absolutely love Nathan MacKinnon getting into fights. Now, there's a limit. I don't want Nathan MacKinnon to, you know, turn into Bob Probert or Claude Lemieux or anything like that. I mean, I don't want this guy becoming an enforcer because he does so much other important stuff. And him coming off the ice after fighting is not in the best interest of the Colorado Avalanche all the time. But the injury thing, like, I'll just tell you, like, I don't know if it's, it might be because it feels like the Broncos were talking about injuries, and with the Avalanche in the Western Conference Final, we're talking about injuries, and the Nuggets with Aaron Gordon, and I'm just tired of it. I like, injuries are going to happen. It's like, you know, when you talk about, oh, this is dangerous, I could get hit by a bus tomorrow. Like, I just, the injury risk to Nathan MacKinnon, when he dropped the gloves against Brant Clark last night, it did not enter into my thought process, oh no, Nathan MacKinnon is going to break his hand. And I don't think it did for you if you're an Avs fan. I think you went, hell yeah. I think that was your reaction. It's night one of 84. Like, do we have to be, you know, living in constant fear even in game one that Nathan MacKinnon could hurt himself? I think what that was last night, and Nathan MacKinnon is, you know, we could talk about Gabriel Landeskog behind the scenes being a tone setter, right? He wears the captaincy for a reason. You know, everybody, including Nathan MacKinnon, take their cues from Gabriel Landeskog. But on the ice, it's Nathan MacKinnon. First and foremost, Nathan MacKinnon is the tone setter. And last night, he did it in a variety of ways, more ways than he usually does. Scored on the power play, scored another goal, was flying around out there, and he dropped the gloves. Nathan MacKinnon last night looked like he wanted to set a tone for the season. And I think he did that. Now, was that the only thing on his mind when he decided to drop the gloves? No. Here's Nathan MacKinnon on why.
2: It happens. You know, it's an intense game, and you know, obviously, didn't say a great word to me, so I didn't like the word, and we fought. So
0: he's so, like, Nathan MacKinnon is a maniac. He just is, and I don't know that he loves that word, and I don't think that's the word Brant Clark used. I'll take your theories as to what Brant Clark said to Nathan MacKinnon at 24/7/13/13. We can have our own off-air chat about that, because I can't say it, all the possibilities in my mind. But what makes him even more of a maniac is that that's how he is off the ice. He's just like chill. Barely has a pulse.

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1: So early in the game, Clark took out Cale Makar. And then you had, I think Clark hit Nathan MacKinnon in the skates. He was standing behind him and like took a whack at him. I think that, you know, put Clark on further on Nathan MacKinnon's radar. And then apparently he said a word that you don't say to Nathan MacKinnon. And he said, okay, we're going to go here. But that dude, he was asking for it all evening long. And Nathan MacKinnon got the better of him. Here's little brother Cale on Big Brother and what he can turn into on the ice.
2: Yeah, I mean, that's just the type of guy he is. He's a very passionate guy, and he's kind of got that extra mode that he can turn into, almost a Hulk a little bit. And I don't know if it's like a sense of rage, but I definitely wouldn't want to be a guy fighting him because he's got good technique and he knows what he's doing. So,
1: and that's the other thing too, to Aaron's point. Like, Nathan MacKinnon, the idea that he's going to get hurt, oh no, Nathan MacKinnon's going to break his hand. The Muay Thai, and this was dug up on social media, like, this is legitimate. This is not us just saying Nathan MacKinnon in his spare time must do Muay Thai. There is visual evidence that he has gone to Muay Thai gyms in the greater Denver area. The technique that he has, and you saw it. It's great technique. Technique also protects you from being injured. So, not that I thought for a second during that fight that, oh no, Nathan MacKinnon's going to get hurt. But when you take that additional piece of intel into account, you're like, yeah, now I'm all for this. 100% for Nathan MacKinnon dropping the gloves last night. But it was... I do think it's rage. To Cale Makar's question, I don't know if it's rage. I think it's rage. I mean, did you... The guy, like, started to turn... To use Cale's analogy with the Hulk reference. He started... You know how when Bruce Banner starts to turn and he's, like, fighting it? How, like, his neck turns green? And then it, like... tops out and then it goes back down when he's able to calm down. Go back and look at the video of the Olympics when he was handed that plushie. Like, look very closely. You see green starting to go up his neck and him having to like fight it to dial it back a little bit. I think the Hulk is the perfect fictional character to compare Nathan MacKinnon to, because also he's Bruce Banner off the ice. He's so like calm and nonchalant about it, like physical game. He said something to me, I didn't like it. So good job by Cale. I think he's got his teammate figured out. And just in case you think that maybe the coach is not a fan of his star player fighting. Here's Jared Bednar.
3: Sure. I love the passion. Yeah. I mean, it's same answers I'll give you every time he fights. Love the passion. Love that he sticks up for his teammates. Want to make sure he's healthy coming out of it.
1: Okay. Yeah, make sure you're healthy coming out. We all hope that he comes out of it healthy. It's just the injury risk sometimes, like, you're okay with it, right? You don't want anybody to get hurt. But I think, again, Nathan MacKinnon being the ultimate tone setter on the ice for the Colorado Avalanche. If you're not a hockey fan, and this is not me gatekeeping or being highfalutin about any of this stuff, it's actually me inviting you in and saying you should watch this beautiful

0: beautiful sport. There are fights, especially now that they've curtailed it from what it used to be. Like back in the day, guys would just fight just because they wanted to fight. There are more righteous fights in the NHL. I would say the vast majority of them, you look at the motivation, you're like, I get it. This is not someone fighting. You know, those enforcers, Marty McSorley and all those guys are out of the league. Like people aren't like that anymore in the NHL. So when guys drop the gloves, they're doing it to fight for their teammates' honor or their team's honor or their own honor. It was a righteous fight that Nathan MacKinnon was engaged in last night. And it helped further set a very strong tone for this Avalanche team. They announced in almost every aspect of that hockey game last night, don't write us off, don't dismiss us, don't tell us the window is closed because of what happened against Vegas. We're still that team. And Nate is still that guy. 719-247-1313. Your thoughts on Nathan MacKinnon fighting? You okay with it? I'd really love to see who's not okay with it. Like, even the people who are worried about him getting hurt still enjoyed watching him fight. Is there anybody that didn't enjoy that? Other than LA Kings fans and Brant Clark. But you don't mess with Cale Makar. It's a lesson that apparently has to be retaught over and over again. 719-247-1313.
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2: Increasing sunshine throughout the rest of today. Still a bit breezy, but the winds will calm down as well. Should remain dry with high temperatures quite a bit warmer than yesterday, reaching into the mid to upper 60s. With the KKTV 11 Alert Weather, I'm meteorologist Kevin Bloomberg.
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4: Crashes Briargate Parkway eastbound at North Union, Centennial at North Chestnut Street, and Voyager at InterQuest. Everything else pretty much slowing down for time of day volume. Nothing out of the ordinary there. We'll keep you updated. I'm Coyote. That's traffic.
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0: 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Brett texting in his thoughts on, or his guesses on what Clark called Nathan MacKinnon. I'm not going to repeat either of those on the air because I do very much enjoy my job and want to keep it. My kids are kind of dependent on me keeping this job. I'm not skilled enough to do anything other than this. The first one, Brett, I would say if this were soccer, I think you'd be warm. The second one, there's no way. No way. And that would be like, no. No, not the second one. First one's more of a, I think a soccer name to call someone. I'll let your imagination run wild. Maybe we'll just do like Jim Rome does, like an extra hour just on streaming, and then we'll just throw out all of these obscene words that maybe Clark said to Nathan MacKinnon, but not going to talk about him here. This from the 709, I would think prima donna, but much harsher. My guess would be a word that starts with a B or a word that starts with a P. That's what I'll say. I won't go any further into it. I would say one of those two. Let's clean it up here. Let's raise the standard of discourse around here and stop trying to guess what obscene word Nathan MacKinnon was called last night to have him lay a whooping on Kings player last night. Got a call during the break from someone who is somewhat lamenting that there are no more real-life Hanson brothers in the NHL and that fighting is less prevalent than it used to be. And goonery, as it were, has been mitigated out of the game. I will tell you the best you've got, the closest thing you have to the Hanson brothers from the movie Slapshot, they play in Florida. I mean, that's today's version of the Hanson brothers are the Tkachuk brothers. That's who they are. And they were endearing when they're wearing a USA sweater, not as much when they're both wearing a Panther sweater. But that's it. But the thing is, yes, they have that Hanson brothers. And I know there's three Hanson brothers. Unfortunately, there are only two Tkachuk brothers. But you blend that type of stuff with supreme skill. Like Brady and Matthew are two of the most talented players in the league. And same with Nathan MacKinnon, even though he, I think, mixes it up far less than the Tkachuk brothers do. He is incredibly skilled and talented. But yet, he's got that, as Jared Bednar says, grit and sandpaper that he's not afraid to throw down if necessary. Speaking of how unlikable the Tkachuks have become. Gary Bettman spoke on the weaponization of no trade clauses, no movement clauses, as it were. And he said they're not being used for it in its intended purpose. They used to be used to actually protect the player from the organization. Right? The roles used to be reversed. Here's losing franchise X that wants to get a haul for its superstar and they want to trade him to Siberia and the player can say, I'm not going there. Or I'm not going from one losing situation to another. I'm not going to a city I don't want to go to. Now it's reversed. And they're weaponizing it against the teams to the point where the teams can't even. And you're seeing this with Winnipeg right now and Connor Hellebuck. It's like, we can't trade you anywhere. Where do you want us to go? You're eliminating half the teams in the league, at least. And then you got the other half already has a number one goaltender. Like, what do you want us to do? Do you truly want, and it's the idea of, if you truly want out, then you can't limit it, or you have to waive your no movement clause. And we see this in baseball. Like, players will have a no movement clause, but then the organization will say, hey, this is your only ticket out of here, and they'll waive it, and these hockey players aren't. But Gary Bettman saying these aren't being used for its intended purpose is the definition of the law of unintended consequences. You have a thing on face value that is good, but maybe you're not looking far enough into the future or processing every potential scenario, and then this happens. And now organizations, it's flipped 180 degrees, right? Before, it was so organizations couldn't hold a player hostage. Now the player is holding the organization hostage. In an ideal world, no hostages are taken. Right? There's a few teams that for a variety of reasons the players don't want to go to, but everybody else in the league is open. Right? Yeah, I'll go there. I just want to go to a winning situation. That's one thing I'll say for Dylan Larkin. If the rumors out there about his mind changing a little bit, that's what it should be. The latest list of reported teams that Dylan Larkin wants to go to, I look at it and just all winning situations. It's not a tax-free state. It's not a team necessarily with another Team USA player. It's just winning teams. And that, I think, fans, not Red Wings fans, but fans, casual fans, objective observers can go, okay, that I get. The guy's in a losing situation. He wants to go to a winning one. But when it's a, you know, no tax state and it's two members of Team USA are already there, then that gets into the area that we were in with the NBA and why the NBA had to, once again, flip the dynamic 180 degrees, not for the better. And here comes the Supermax and here comes the second apron. And now we don't have player movement at all. And that's going to be the next step. If Connor Hellebuck and Dylan Larkin do end up getting traded, and or Zach Werenski, or how about this? What if Quinn Hughes is flipped this year? That's going to be the ultimate one. The guy just forced his way out of Vancouver to then essentially force his way out of Minnesota. Then Gary Bettman is going to do what Adam Silver did, and nobody wants that. So here's my suggestion. NHL players, take it for what it's worth. Just say you want to go to a winning situation. There are plenty of them out there. There are half a dozen to seven teams in the Eastern Conference that with you could potentially play for a Stanley Cup. There's probably a handful of teams in the West, maybe a little bit less than that in the West, that you could say the same thing about. Just say, I want to go to one of these teams. To me, having 8 to 10 to 12 teams that you're willing to go to, that's meeting the team halfway. You still have your teams that you don't want to go to, your cities that you don't want to go to, but you're showing the organization, I just want to go to a winning situation. And that's going to get fans on your side, and it's going to make it easier for you to ultimately get what you want, which is out of a bad situation into a good one. But the law of unintended consequences strikes again. And I hope it does not ultimately lead to the player empowerment era or entitlement era.
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4: Crashes Briargate Parkway eastbound at North Union, Centennial at North Chestnut Street, and Voyager at InterQuest. Everything else pretty much slowing down for time of day volume. Nothing out of the ordinary there. We'll keep you updated. I'm Coyote. That's traffic.
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0: Self-aggrandizing, superfluous nonsense.
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0: Well, hello there. Welcome in. Great to have you, whether you're listening on Extra Sports 1300, 740 KVOR. Perhaps you are streaming this show on the apps of those two fine radio stations. Only need one at a time, though. Or you may be watching anywhere you scroll. We live stream this show on Facebook, YouTube, Twitch, X, and Instagram every day. Just, we want to be where you are. So hopefully that covers it. Hopefully you find a way on a daily basis to consume this show. And when you do, just know that I greatly appreciate it. The line is open for you to interact. 719-247-1313. You could call or text into the show or simply drop a comment on the live stream. Anyway, you get me your feedback. I am always thankful for that. Perhaps you have a thought or two on these, the three stories that are driving the show today.
30: As you're driving home, here are the stories in our driving drive time sports.
0: All right, we start with story number one, which is if every game of the 84 this year is like last night, it's going to be a fun Avs season.
1: Hey, for Nelson, walking the goal line, Lekkonen lets it go. He scores! We're up all night to get lucky. Three power play goals for the Avalanche, and they lead the Kings 6-3 late in the second period.
0: Connor McGahey on the call, as heard on Extra Sports 1300. But wait, there was more. Four power play goals for the Colorado Avalanche as they build a snowman and beat the LA Kings 8-4. And it really seemed like yesterday, in totality, was a day where the Avalanche wanted to come out on day one of the season and answer every single question that you may have about them. You have a question about their commitment to Jared Bednar? Boom. 4-year contract extension. You have a question about their ability to score on the power play? Boom. 4 power play goals. You got a question about the toughness of this team? Boom. Nathan MacKinnon, and of all people, dropping the gloves and throwing haymakers. It really seemed like the Avs wanted to dispel every myth, quell every rumor that is going around about them. I don't know how you could ask for a whole lot more from opening night. It was thrilling. It was exciting. It was a reminder that the Avalanche, despite how they went out of the playoffs last year with a whimper, are still one of the best in the National Hockey League. And we were going to talk about the power play today no matter what. I'll just tell you that. But the fact that they got 4 of 5 converted into goals is significant. And why they scored the goals is the exact answer to how that I've been putting out here for weeks. And you and I have discussed for what seems like years now with the Colorado Avalanche. You know, when Jared Bednar says he wants them to play faster or quicker, it doesn't mean that the puck has got to be flying 90 miles an hour across the ice. It's a speed of thought that leads to intent. And what I saw with the Avs, I saw guys deacon defenders. I saw them, you know, moving around with the puck. But once they had an idea of what they wanted to do with it, they did it. And every single one of them was basically a one-timer, wasn't it? I'm trying to think back through each of the four. I mean, they were all immediate shots on goal, bang, power play goal. And that's what it's got to be. It's got to be decisiveness, and it's got to be, I don't care that the goalie's standing right in front of me, I'm going to shoot it anyway. Sometimes Darcy Kuemper was there, sometimes he wasn't. But you got to get pucks to the net, and you got to be decisive. And I saw a more decisive Avalanche team on the power play than I have seen many a night watching them over the past couple years. And they were actually rolling 2 power play lines. And the second was actually better than the first. You couldn't ask, well, I got stopped there. You can ask for a better power play performance because the Avs did give up 2 shorthanded goals. But in terms of cashing in on the power play, scoring on the power play, you couldn't ask for much more. And what you hope as an Avs fan, yeah, every night they're not going to cash in on 4 out of every 5 power play opportunities. There are going to be nights where they won't get 5 power play opportunities. But you hope that makes the message kind of sink in. gives them a blueprint and, okay, we're going to do this all the time now. And if they do that, I've said, I don't think it's crazy that the best 5-on-5 team in the NHL should be one of the best 5-on-4 teams. Call me crazy. I think they can get up there. What they have to get to is at least middle of the road. They can't be one of the 5 worst power plays in the league and expected to get to a Stanley Cup final. They just can't. So let's start with them getting to the meaty middle and then see if the Avs can get up there alongside Carolina and Edmonton when it comes to power play prowess. But overall, pretty thorough beatdown of the LA Kings. Checked a lot of boxes while still having enough unchecked that Jared Bednar can do what the Avalanche felt like he should be doing for 4 more years after this, and that's coaching up this team. 8-4, Avs beat the Kings last night. Here is story number 2.
4: October was good for us a year ago, and that's because you guys made it a priority during the week, and it was kind of back to that, like, we're early in this race. We have to be finding these areas that don't become another mistake week 5 or week 6. And so I don't recall, you know, you don't remember October's specifically. But hopefully we can continue that trend.
0: Sean Payton, of course, as the calendar does turn to October, a month that Sean Payton has been exceptional in over the course of his career, and he's entering October with a better September record than he has ever had in Denver. So if the current trend of October with Sean Payton continues, the Broncos should be off to a blistering start by Halloween. But as far as the why is it that September leaves something to be desired? Even in 2 wins out of 3 games, you know as well as I do, the Broncos have left something to be desired. But why is it that Sean Payton teams don't look great overall in September and then take off in October? It's really quite simple. They learn. Sean Payton is a very detail-oriented guy. He's got a lot of thoughts on a lot of different things. You have heard him regurgitate stats about teams on short weeks traveling to the opposite coast for a 2 p.m. game when rain is in the forecast. Like, he gets so granular with this stuff. I feel like without being in the building, that he bombards his teams with information and coaching in September, and there's a little paralysis by analysis going on, and then eventually the message, the coaching sinks in, and then you just see a well-coached football team in the month of October. And that's why Sunday is so perfect, because this is, based on the way the NFL season has played out so far, this is the most difficult game that the Broncos have. This 49ers team is rolling. Brock Purdy is playing like an MVP. And they hit all of the Broncos' pain points. They don't give up points in the first half. They run the ball well. They have one of the best tight ends in the league. All of these things that you have seen through 3 weeks that you don't love from the Broncos, the 49ers can exploit all of it. So if my theory is correct, and that's why October is such a better month when your team is coached by Sean Payton, it would be great for that to prove out to be true on Sunday. Because this matchup is tough. it is a really difficult matchup for the Denver Broncos based on what you've seen through 3 weeks. But October, it's been good. Good for Sean Payton. From one coach to another, here's Troy Calhoun with story number three.
5: I will say this, it does help to win a game that's really hard and difficult on the road, too, to add to it. It should, because you got to earn it, right? It should provide a little additional confidence just in general, you know, amongst the guys. For some of these guys that, as Jesse just mentioned earlier, guys that maybe haven't played a whole lot, they realize, no, we can, in terms of the level of play that they're capable.
0: Shouts to a friend of the program, Jesse Kurtz, getting a shout-out from Troy Calhoun there. Talking about the importance of the win against Nevada going into one of the two biggest weeks of the season for Air Force, taking on a service academy rival, starting with Navy on Saturday. If this game was right after Air Force lost to North Dakota State, I would not feel good about Air Force's chances. I feel much better about Saturday because of what I saw against Nevada and what Troy Calhoun is talking about there. And it's one of those old Sean Paytonisms, confidence through demonstrated ability. Air Force demonstrated that they were able to get stops when they needed to give themselves a chance to win the football game. And there are so many aspects of Saturday we could get into, but the one at the very top of the list, getting off the field on third and fourth down. And don't forget fourth down, because if it's a short distance yardage situation, both of these teams are not afraid to go for it. But the late downs, the third and fourth downs, are going to be everything on Saturday. Yeah, last year the Navy Air Force game turned into a shootout. I think that's the exception to the rule. These service academies want to run the football, run it some more. They want to spend the entire quarter with their offense on the field. Both of these teams will want to come out and get the better of the other when it comes to playing service academy football. And the best way to stifle that on defense, if you're Air Force, is to get them off the field on third and fourth down. And for the Air Force offense, it's about staying on the field after third and fourth down, something that Air Force's offense did a good job with. But I look, my concern or my questions surrounding this Air Force team to this point are more on the defensive side of the football. But for both sides, it's going to be vitally important to get stops on third down, or else your defense is going to be on the field for a long time. 719-247-1313. Take your thoughts on the three stories that are driving the show. As for what is going on today in the financial world, as opposed to the sports world, I turn to Rick Stevens of FRS Financial Group right here in Colorado Springs. Each day he brings us the RBG report. It's Rick's best guess, which is better than mine and maybe better than yours. He's really good at this. Rick, what have you got today?
6: Ryan, today it was a choppy trading day on Wall Street as stocks started the day to the plus side, but ended up in the red. So what drove today's pullback? Well, oil prices pushed up slightly, which put that downward pressure across the boards as companies like Disney, Citigroup, Amgen, and Wynn Resorts all pulled back to that 3% range. Today's winners, though, were in the energy and tech sectors as Cadence Design, Fair Isaac, Synopsys, Marathon Petroleum, and Occidental Petroleum all showed some sizable gains on the day. That brings us to today's RBG. In that fourth quarter is that there are going to be those opportunities for growth, especially in tech and energy sectors, but don't expect to see that same pace the first three quarters of the year brought to us. That's the RBG for today.
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0: Coming up next, week four in the NFL begins with an actually compelling Thursday night matchup.
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10: May still be slow from earlier crashes. Briargate eastbound at North Union. Got that crash over at Platt eastbound at Murray. The Powers at Galley and Voyager at InterQuest crashes. Still slowing things down a little bit there. No other stalls or accidents reported. I'm Coyote. That's traffic.
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Saturday night, Switchbacks FC continues their climb towards the top of the Western Conference table, hosting Oakland Roots. Kickoff is at 7 o'clock. If you would like to go, I have 4 tickets for the 7th texter to text Switchbacks in their name to 247-1313. Week 4 in the National Football League begins. We just don't have to wait long, do we, for the next week of the NFL season to roll by. And this one has actually gotten a little bit more interesting. It is the Pittsburgh Steelers and the Cleveland Browns. Both are doing some things that we didn't think they could do. Pittsburgh looking like an anemic offense. Aaron Rodgers looking every bit the by NFL standards, old man that he is. And then they pop up and beat Joe Burrow in a shootout. And then you have Cleveland with, yes, nobody's favorite quarterback, Deshaun Watson. And they have had some success recently. So this game, at this point, and how often does this happen? And I'll answer my own question. It doesn't happen a lot. Usually these Thursday games, Monday night games too, usually they get worse as the season goes along. Right? Guys get injured, some teams fall off, and then you're looking at these matchups and going, I don't like this matchup. This one got more interesting over the last week. I will say that. I will also say this. Houston and Dallas this weekend is the loser of that game is going to be on my Dunzo list. As the season goes on, I have crossed a couple of teams off. I have put them on my Dunzo list. Not believing in anything they do from now on. Houston, Dallas, the loser of that game, goes on that list. The loser of this game might go on the list. Yes, this game has gotten more interesting. But I still feel like, and I'm going to phrase it in a very Steelers point of view. I'm not trying to be unfair to Cleveland, but it's just regarding expectations. If Pittsburgh cannot beat Cleveland, especially after what they did last week, they probably need to go on the Dunzo list. Because I am not putting, even though I'm a little bit more interested in Cleveland than I was a week or certainly 2 weeks ago, I still don't think they're a good football team. In fact, I think they're one of the worst. Pittsburgh is a team that I thought could go to the playoffs. Was feeling really bad about it for the first couple weeks. Feel a little bit better about it now. And if Cleveland gets blown out by Pittsburgh tonight, then they're an easy addition onto the Dunzo list. Better matchup than it was fixing to be just a week or so ago. And that's that game, by the way, coming up at the top of the hour on Extra Sports 1300. Speaking of the other game that I have deemed the loser to be placed on my Dunzo list, the Cowboys deciding to make that big move Jerry Jones was promising before the season started as they last night acquired Joey Porter Jr. from Pittsburgh in exchange for most notably a second round pick.
So I thought that move that Jerry Jones was hinting at was going to be Max Crosby. But things change. I don't think that the Raiders are super keen on dealing Max Crosby right now. So in a situation that is getting a little bit more desperate by the day, and a division still that looks quite winnable, I actually think that the Cowboys did good here. Now, there will be conversations because they're going to have to pay Joey Porter, and that's part of the reason why Porter's market wasn't robust, was because you have to give up the draft capital and then you have to pay him. Dallas has no problem in doing that, and it keeps biting them in the butt, but those are tomorrow's problems. Probably means they're going to lose George Pickens, but again, tomorrow's problems. Jerry Jones keeps operating like when he first took over the Cowboys and he could pay everybody whatever they wanted because there was no salary cap and he just hasn't evolved. But you're not here to hear the tale of Jerry Jones. You know him as well as I do at this point. For now, I like the move a lot. I like the move a lot because the defense has not gotten to the just don't be terrible level that everyone was saying. As long as the Cowboys defense isn't terrible, they got a real chance to go deep in the playoffs. Haven't quite gotten there. Now you're putting Porter with Downs and Clark and some of these talented, and the Dallas has some talented defensive players. They just need something, some kind of connective tissue, some kind of piece to drop in there to tie everything together, and they're hoping it will be Joey Porter here. But one thing you've seen in the NFC East, I mean, this thing is wide open. This thing is wide open. Jackson Dart is hurt. Giants are making moves for J.J. McCarthy. Jaden Daniels is going to be wearing a brace on his elbow and pulled a Don Draper today when asked about if he's worried about re-injuring the elbow. He says that's what the brace is for. You know, Don Draper, that's what the money's for. And then you have Philadelphia, who got absolutely embarrassed by John Elway's boy, Case Keesum. And then you have the Dallas Cowboys getting absolutely embarrassed in a foreign country with the way they handled the end of that Ravens game. So I think this is the iron is hot. Because at this point, I don't like any of these teams. I don't like any of them in what I have seen through 3 weeks. So if you're Dallas, why not? I'm all for this. Now, Jerry Jones is going to make it, again, super messy and complicated this offseason, but we don't care about the offseason right now. I like this move. I do. And it certainly fits a need. But conversely, tonight, how does not having Joey Porter affect Pittsburgh, you may be asking? They've been without him so far. So I don't know that your perspective on and Pittsburgh has to greatly change unless you were saying Pittsburgh will be lying in the weeds and then Porter drops his feud with the Steelers and says, okay, I'll negotiate after the season's over, and now Pittsburgh takes off. I don't know if that was a feeling among Steeler fans. But Steelers have been this team to this point without Joey Porter. But I like it. I like the move from Dallas. I do. And unlike the last...

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1: Trying to do this. Oh, we're going to bring in a bunch of veterans and win and everything. And that's going to, no, they focused on what do we need to do in order to rebuild? We get our quarterback in the draft. We bring him a good mentor. And we bring in a good young head coach. And they're being rewarded for it because it's actually getting them off to a 3-0 start. I will remind you of recent Clint Kubiak history. And this is not to say that Clint Kubiak won't be successful with the Raiders, because I think when Fernando does ultimately take over the job and the Raiders have another offseason to improve the team, I think that the Raiders are very much on track to be a factor again in the AFC West sooner rather than later. However, remember a couple years ago, the team that Clint Kubiak was the offensive coordinator for, we swore that it was becoming the greatest offense in the history of organized football. And it all came crashing down. And that is the New Orleans Saints. I think there is a little bit of smoke and mirrors right now with this Raiders team. And I think I'm not guaranteeing it this week, although it makes sense going against Kansas City the way they've looked to start the season. But I just expect well in advance of the trade deadline for the question of should they or should they not trade Max Crosby, it will be a topic again. Right now, it's not even a thought. They're off to a great start. They're tied atop the division. But there's a lot of weeks between now and the trade deadline. I think at some point the fairy dust is going to wear off a little bit with Vegas, and they're going to regress a little bit to maybe they end up being better than we all thought they would be, but competing for the AFC West, playoff team, all that kind of stuff, I think they'll fade as the season goes on, and Max Crosby's future there will become a topic of conversation yet again. 719-247-1313, back after this.
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3: Increasing sunshine throughout the rest of today. Still a bit breezy, but the winds will calm down as well. Should remain dry, with high temperatures quite a bit warmer than yesterday, reaching into the mid to upper 60s. With the KKTV 11 Alert Weather, I'm meteorologist Kevin Bloomberg.
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5: May still be slow from earlier crashes. Briargate eastbound at North Union. Got that crash over at Platt eastbound at Murray. The Powers at Galley and Voyager at InterQuest crashes. Still slowing things down a little bit there. No other stalls or accidents reported. I'm Coyote. That's traffic.
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0: Want to get one more plug in to cast your vote for the Extra Sports 1300 Athlete of the Week, sponsored by D1 Training, Koa Dietrich of Mesa Ridge, Brooklyn Barnett of Palmer, Kaylee Garcia of Palmer Ridge, and Ethan Kiptui of St. Mary's. They are up for your vote this week. The polls, so to speak, close at midnight, and hopefully the leading vote getter will be able to join me on the show tomorrow. So cast your vote, and while you're there on extrasports1300.com, make sure you nominate an equally deserving prep athlete, and we'll have a new set of finalists on Monday's show. One other thing that that stuck out to me in Rick Neuheisel's Zoom call that he had today with us unwashed masses in the media. He did say that that the UFL has done this roster building thing where if a player has roots in your market, that you get kind of a leg up in bringing them in. You get first dibs, as it were. Dibs. Don't know why my mouth wouldn't work on that one. Dibs on a player. And this was one of the things that I talked to Russ Brandon, the president and CEO of the UFL, was how much does having a UFL team in Colorado Springs, and obviously Colorado in general, I help provide a pathway to those who played college ball here in the state. And he said certainly that's what part of why the UFL exists, to be quite frank. But Rick Neuheisel today said that it even goes so far as you might have priority to bring in those kind of players, to keep them at home. Obviously, from the marketing side, it would be great to have a player or five on the Colorado Springs team that played at CU or CSU or Air Force or CSU Pueblo. Mines. I think that would be good for business. And, you know, CSU Pueblo has been one of the better Division II programs. They've gone a couple players to the NFL. So I think that'll be good. It'll be something to look out for, certainly, as the roster start coming together on whether. And Rick Neuheisel did, I mean, you're going to get the best players that you can, obviously. But it did seem like when Rick Neuheisel was talking about it, that he felt like that was a great thing. Like, it would be a priority for him if there's a spot and if there's a player that he likes that played college ball here in the state, that they would end up on the Colorado Springs roster. So, and also, the UFL does these, they got a showcase coming up on Sunday in Columbus, basically an open tryout. I was looking over the names that are going to be there. One was, remember John Kitna, his son Jalen? He's going to be participating in that. So they have these events, and it would make sense to bring one of these events to the state that you have a team in. So another opportunity, if you are, you know, just removed from your collegiate career and you're like, hey, I'd like to still play some ball, I think an opportunity has certainly opened up with the UFL coming to Colorado Springs. So that was one other thing that stuck out to me with Rick Neuheisel today, and we are working to get him on this show in the very near future. So stay tuned for that. else? What else? What else? Oh, let's go back a little bit more Air Force related when it comes to the Navy game on Saturday. There's a little bit of intrigue surrounding the quarterback position. Not on Air Force, that's Liam Szarka. No question there. There's a little bit of a question on who's going to be under center for Navy, whether that is going to be Braxton Woodson or Jackson Gutierrez. Woodson played week one, put up some pretty big numbers, and then got hurt. And he made a cameo. I thought it was interesting. I was watching the UAB game, and all of a sudden, Woodson just coming into the game. He hadn't played all game, and he just showed up. And I wonder if that's some gamesmanship from the midshipmen to make Air Force prepare for both guys. I think Troy Calhoun was probably already going to do that, and here he was talking about the two quarterbacks.
1: I think they're both really good players. You just have been able to see a few more throws that Woodson's made. And the other guy, you do see physically the ball comes off his hand clean and well, too.
0: And it's hard to kind of tell. I don't want to be like Woodson's the starter. Right? And Gutierrez took over because Woodson got hurt. But what I have seen is that there's not a huge gap between the two of them. So to think that if Woodson can't go, that automatically means Navy can't beat Air Force, I just don't believe that. But if Woodson can't go, it's certainly a little, you know, leans you a little bit more in Air Force's direction. The biggest thing I've seen, and I talked about the, you know, the third and fourth downs. You know, a great way to get off the field on third down, create a turnover. That is one area, just to take it a step further from the third and fourth down conversation. The turnovers, that Navy, I watched the end of that UAB game. They turned it over on back-to-back possessions. They had every opportunity to win that game, and they turned it over twice in crunch time down the stretch. And I saw Blake Fletcher of Air Force force a massive fumble against Nevada. So if I'm a Navy fan, or from the Navy perspective, the turnovers would worry me. Because again, with two teams that absolutely want to shrink the game, they want to limit possessions, turnovers become even more costly in a game like this. And Navy is turning it over at, for a service academy, an alarming rate. Nationally, maybe not, but for a service academy and how these teams are all built and what they want to do, alarming amount of turnovers. So that could be an area, Air Force on the plus side of the ledger when it comes to turnovers. That would also be a big factor in Saturday's game. Last year with Horvath, as good as Liam Szarka is, and even was last year, Blake Horvath was probably the best player on the field when they met in Annapolis last year. This year, Air Force has the best football player on the field, the most dangerous player on the field in Liam Szarka. So there may not be a huge disparity between Woodson or Gutierrez when it comes to Navy's quarterbacks, but I wouldn't take either one of them over Liam Zarka. So, and that sometimes decides games. Who has the best player on the field? Best player on the field in Reno was Liam Zarka. From context clues, you could kind of get that I'm on the Air Force side of things on Saturday. I think they get it done. And I said this earlier, if we would have gone right into Navy Week after North Dakota State, I legitimately would not be on this side. I wouldn't. But I saw so much better from Air Force. And it really, I was toying with two notions. That North Dakota State is just a really bad matchup for Air Force, and North Dakota State has already taken over the Mount West, or this Air Force team, especially on the defensive side, hasn't improved as much as I thought they would. I think it's the former. And there was a big piece today on ESPN.com about how North Dakota State is basically doing exactly that. They're taking a step up from FCS and looking to do the same thing with not just the Mount West, but the group of six that they did with FCS. And they have been dominant in all of their games so far this season. It's not good news for Air Force by any stretch of the imagination, but the Nevada game, maybe, okay. This defense is improved. It's even improved from week one till now. And they can beat both of the service academies. So we'll see for sure on Saturday morning, 10 o'clock at Falcon Stadium. AFTickets.com, by the way, if you'd like to get your tickets for that. 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
2: A traffic update from the KVOR Traffic Center.
3: Crashes Briargate eastbound at North Union, and also watch for power southbound at Stetson Hills, Voyager at InterQuest, and the off-ramp right lane is blocked. I-25 northbound Mesa Ridge, Fort Carson to South Academy. I'm Coyote, that's traffic.
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15: A Tuesday swing. I'm Lisa Lacerra, Fox News. President Trump with stops in Texas and Oklahoma this evening. First in Denton, Texas, lending his support to State Attorney General Ken Paxton, who's locked in a tight race against Democrat James Tallarico.
16: There's a lot of jealousy about Ken. A lot of people were very jealous. Had a lot of bad things. I didn't recognize the great job he did, but I just want to thank you, and I want to thank you for being here. You're a special man.
15: The two men are running for an open Senate seat. The president next in Oklahoma, saying he plans to thank voters there for their support in the elections. The FBI has arrested a Department of Energy electrical engineer on charges of providing support to the Iran-backed Houthi rebels, including by buying materials for homemade bombs and drones and traveling to Yemen. Ashton Hamed El-Abordi of Richland, Washington, is due in court tomorrow. The UAE and Israel continue to investigate the stabbing of a Fly Dubai captain by the co-pilot on board a flight bound for Tel Aviv, as Prime Minister Benjamin Netanyahu says there could be ties to Iran.
17: Netanyahu says the suspect is from Oman. Israel does not have diplomatic relations with the country, leading some to question how the pilot was allowed to fly to Israel.
15: Fox's Jeff Paul in Tel Aviv. President Trump says Iran will be hit very hard if it's found to have ties to the apparent terror plot. Tennessee Republican Governor Bill Lee has ordered a pause on executions after the lethal injection for convicted murderer Krista Pike failed last night. Pike is now at a hospital in critical condition.
18: She's said to have small veins, so that could have something to do with it. The drug also could have been old, but she was afraid, Krista Pike, that this could happen. And the governor now says he wants to get to the bottom of why this failed.
15: Fox's Steve Harrigan. Pike's lawyers now want her death sentence commuted. The 50-year-old was sentenced to death for a murder of a classmate in 1995. America's listening to Fox News.
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